0: He's Faith Abube reports.
1: Her lawyer saying in part in a statement that against all odds, Krista Pike is conscious, speaking, and continues to receive critical medical care. Despite the severe damage she endured to her arms, she's still handcuffed and shackled to the bed, adding they are grateful to the first responders and medical team who, quote, treated Krista like a human and provided exceptional care to her.
0: President Trump said he has a call scheduled with Russia's president to discuss a potential outbreak of the plague in Siberia.
2: So far, we're in very deep discussions. We'll be able to report about it probably tomorrow.
0: Moscow has said very little publicly since the death of a lab worker at an anti-plague research facility. ABC News has obtained video of Cornell police interviewing witnesses during their investigation into an alleged gang rape on campus. ABC's Aaron Katursky.
3: Videos obtained by ABC News show one woman telling the investigators she heard the fraternity Chi Phi held a meeting to get all the brothers on the same page about what happened that night. The witness claims she was told this was a consensual orgy, but don't spread it because it would be bad for our image. In separate interviews, the brothers told police they heard the encounter with Jane Doe was consensual.
0: The Gulf Coast bracing for what's expected to become the first hurricane this year to hit the U.S. mainland, ABC's Ginger Z.
4: Keep an eye from Louisiana through coastal Mississippi, Alabama, and the Florida Panhandle really carefully. Friday night into Saturday looks like landfall of what will likely be our first hurricane of the season. There's a lot of fuel at the surface, above average temperatures in the Gulf because it's been undisturbed. There's a little bit fighting it at the top end in the atmosphere, but either way, I would anticipate more than a half foot of rain, surge, tornadoes, all the regular threats going into the weekend.
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0: A 66-year-old man and a 39-year-old have been charged with abuse of at least 14 surrogate-born children in Arcadia, California. L.A. County Sheriff Robert Luna says the investigation started when the mother took one of their younger children to a hospital with a head injury.
10: At the center of this investigation are children who, based on the evidence that has been uncovered, were subjected to horrific abuse. Protecting children is one of our most important responsibilities.
0: Poor growing conditions in West Africa, extreme drought in Thailand, and tariffs here at home have all come together to raise the cost of Halloween. ABC's Jim Ryan says consumers are caught in a candy crush.
11: According to the National Retail Federation, candy accounts for the largest chunk of Halloween expenses, ahead of costumes and decorations, with prices rising at triple the rate of inflation since 2020. Despite that, about three-quarters of Americans plan to dress up, toss some fake spiderwebs around the house, or at least leave the porch light on October 31st.
0: UK police say they've arrested a seventh person in connection with suspected Iranian plans for a drone attack on a UK airbase. The investigation prompted the U.S. military to pull all of its bombers from the country. British authorities say six other men who were arrested earlier have been released on bail with conditions on their movement. President Trump says the U.S. withdrew all its heavy bombers from that base due to an Iran-backed threat. Dave Packer, ABC News.
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14: We We've had plenty of clouds hanging around, and that's going to continue for the next day or two. We'll keep it mostly cloudy and mild tonight, 62 inland, 69 on the beaches. Wednesday, clouds with a little bit of sunshine, slightly warmer with highs headed up around 80. And then on Wednesday night, mostly cloudy, continued mild, lows right around 60. I'm ABC News 4 Storm Tracker Chief Meteorologist Dave Williams on 1250 WTMA, the Big Talker.
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16: Hello, America. 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Our number, 877-381-3811, 877-381-3811. After our first segment scheduled, I always say that because you never know, Ken Paxton, Senate candidate from Texas, we need to get him support and elected because of people like this. Representative Ro Khan Mankana started out as a moderate, became a radical left-wing kook because he wants to be president and he knows that's what his party wants. He's a complete political whore is what he is. And he was in an event in California today. Prop 40. Prop 40 is this communist proposition in which they will tax billionaires with a wealth tax. I think it's 5%. Now, keep in mind, they pay the highest income taxes in the country, they in New York. Their employees pay an enormous amount in taxes. So it's not like they're not paying their quote-unquote fair share. But these desperate dictators who run these states, the desperate Democrat Party, our Communist Party in this country, they want more money because they're never satiated. That is, they're never satisfied, ever. Here's Roy Khan Mankana. Now, he and his family are worth about $250 million. He just bought a $9 to $10 million mansion in McLean, Virginia. Remember, his home is in Silicon Valley, one of the most expensive parts of the world. And seven bedrooms and a zillion garages and all the rest. But he knows how to talk the talk. How many of you are going to fall for this? In this audience, probably very few. Billionaires have nothing to do with us. They create nice things, things we may need. But it doesn't affect your life or my life one bit. Zero. Cut five, go.
17: So why should Californians support Prop 40, the billionaire's tax?
18: It's pretty simple. There are 250 billionaires in California. They're worth half the California economy.
16: All right, stop. What does that mean, they're worth half the California economy? Let me try and personalize this for you. How many of you own a home? Right? Well, the home may be the most valuable thing you own, right? Maybe you earn $80,000 a year, $120,000 a year, $45,000 a year, and you have a home and you've had it for several years, and it's the most valuable thing you own. So if somebody comes around, a politician, and they say, look, Frank, or how about this one? Look, Abdullah, you're worth $1 million. He said, no, I'm not. We have a couple of cars. You know, I make $85,000 a year. My wife makes, let's just throw it, $70,000 a year. So we make $155,000. But by the time we're done paying our damn property taxes, state income taxes, federal income taxes, I don't have a lot of money. Then I got credit cards. Excuse me. You're a millionaire. Your house is worth $650,000. That's what the county says. And you and your wife make together, you know, $150,000. So you're worth $900,000 when we take in your pension and all the rest. You're a millionaire. Okay, ladies and gentlemen, let's say you're a billionaire. And you own a number of companies. You employ a number of people. You create various products or services that the community wants. They make it like this is cash in your pocket. It's not cash. You know, they say about this Elon Musk. Let me take the most absurd example. He's a trillionaire. Okay, what does that mean? He's got these huge companies, Tesla, Starlink, other companies. It's not like he can cash out. It's not like it's in his mattress. It's not like it's in a bank account or anything. These are investments. These are capital investments. I'm not crying any tears for Elon Musk. That's not my point. I'm using this as an example. So he may be a trillionaire. Some guy down the road might be a multi-billionaire. The guy may be a billionaire. That guy may have a few hundred million over there and there. I don't know what expendable money he has or she has. But why does it matter? If what they're doing is legal, if in a commerce economy, a capitalist economy, money is flowing to him or her, they're not burning it. They're not just buying yachts and stuff like that. Maybe they are, and that puts a lot of people to work, I'll tell you that. I'm not into them because I get seasick, but I wouldn't be into them anyway. I had a friend say to me the other day, why don't you buy a plane? I don't make that kind of money, but why would I buy a plane? And get on a plane, a commercial plane. What do I buy a plane for? But anyway, you get my point? If you were to take the money from billionaires, what's the government going to do with it? Anybody know? Piss it away! That's what they're going to do. They'll give it to Somalis, or maybe they'll give it to Afghanis. Or maybe they'll have $250 million that they can't even find every year, which is the truth, $250 trillion at the federal level. What happened to the cigarette money? Remember that shakedown, all that? Remember that, Rich? Where is that $250 billion? Gone, poof. Where's all our taxes go? And they make this, you know, we can feed all these kids, we can get medical care. If only we could steal more money from this class of people, the top one-tenth of a percent. Because after all, they don't have enough votes to affect me. Go ahead.
18: If you tax them 5%, they're still going to be worth basically $2.2 trillion. But 3.5 million Californians wouldn't lose their health insurance.
16: Yes, they will. It's a one-time shot. It won't fix a damn thing. And who's losing their health insurance? Ladies and gentlemen, we're almost $45 trillion in the hole. Most of us aren't on welfare. Most of us aren't getting this redistributed wealth. It's not going to us. The overwhelming, the vast majority of it is going to somebody else. They're going to use the kids as another example for this kind of spending and health insurance and all the rest. If they haven't solved these problems, isn't that proof positive that they can't? That they're pissing our money away? It's not a money problem. It's a spending problem, a borrowing problem. And now it's a soon-to-be $45 trillion problem going to $50 trillion quickly. For example, how is it that Social Security is going broke? All the money that's been poured into Social Security? The answer is, several decades ago, they used it for general operating funds. Because they're starving for money because they can't control themselves. They're drunken Marxists. All that money was taken out of your trust funds. That's why it's going to go broke. And that's why they're going to have to either massively raise taxes or massively cut benefits or both in order to breathe life back into it. Because there's no trust fund left. And so you have these pigs who want more and more and more because it doesn't matter to them. They can go on Medicare for all and destroy Medicare, and then they'll blame it on big hospital. Never themselves. It doesn't work. Communism and socialism don't work. I'll be right back.
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0: It's a pleasure to have the Attorney General of Texas, one of the great Attorneys General of Texas, actually, Ken Paxton. How are you, sir?
1: I'm doing good. Just spending my day traveling to East Texas, talking to the voters, making sure they understand who I'm running against.
0: And what's your sense of that? Are they getting that understanding? Are they motivated to come out? I don't worry about polls. I'm just curious what you think.
1: Yeah, I mean, I think, you know, typically in a midterm election, you do have motivation problems with the party that's in power. It's just normal. But our message is not just me, but all of our statewide candidates are around the state saying, hey, this is a serious election. We have the numbers in Texas. We have a lot more Republicans than there are Democrats. But if, you know, 80% of the Democrats show up, but only 45% of the Republicans, you can't win. So that's my message. We need you to get out and vote and tell every single one of your friends and family members that they need to get out and vote.
0: We're all over Texas here. We talk about this every single night. Get out the vote, get out the vote. And it seems to me this is one of those elections where people should be, I mean, falling over their furniture, you know, to get outside and get to the precinct and so forth. When does voting start in Texas? I'm curious.
1: So it starts in a little less than 2 weeks, October 19th. It runs for about 12 days through the Friday after, like almost 2 weeks. And then, of course, the election is 4 weeks exactly from today. So, you know, you're right. People should be terrified and very motivated if they care about freedom, if they want a constitutional conservative as opposed to a Marxist. I mean, we're not talking about a slight variation here. We're talking about, as far as the East is from the West, my views versus his views.
0: That's so true. And he is as crazy as they get, isn't he, Mr. Attorney General? I mean, he's trying to temper it. He's trying to rewrite his history. He's trying to cover up what he has said. But he has said some of the most outrageous, if not disgusting, things, hasn't he?
1: It's pretty incredible, but you're right. He knows that if he talks about his record and what he's believed over the last 10 years, that there is no way he would win. I mean, this is a guy that said capitalism is oppressive. It needs to be dismantled. He's the guy that said that that tried to pass a bill that would have gotten rid of the oil and gas industry in Texas. This is a guy that voted for a state income tax and said that prisons needed to be obsolete and then put his own personal money into defunding the police in Austin. So, you know, unfortunately, a lot of money's come in from California, New York, and Chicago. His money's not mostly from Texas. It's mostly from other states who are trying to elect their third senator. So we need everybody to go to KenPaxton.com. Donate, volunteer, help us. We need your help.
0: Mm-hmm. Now, if people want to help, where do they go?
1: KenPaxton.com. They can donate. They can volunteer. They can help us. That's the place to go.
0: How's it looking there? I mean, are you getting any help from John Thune and those folks?
1: Yeah, they came in about 3 weeks ago, really big. Believe it or not, they've been
0: good.
1: Really helpful in the last month. So I really appreciate their help. Appreciate the support. Most of the Republican senators I've talked to, or all the Republican senators I've talked to, have been very supportive. They volunteered to come here. I'll tell you who's been really outstanding is Ted Cruz. That guy has spent a lot of time helping me. He's raised money for me. He's traveled with me. He's helped me raise money, and he's helped encourage other Republican senators to help and contribute. So I give Ted Cruz a lot of credit for being there and helping with this election.
0: Well, he's about as solid as they get as a constitutional conservative. And all of us, we constitutional conservatives, we understand that they are going to dismantle. They're going to destroy the constitutional construct. And I'm sure that's one of the things that motivates the hell out of you to stop it.
1: It is absolutely. Look, I spent my whole career defending the Constitution, fighting the Obama administration, fighting the Biden administration over exactly that. You know, an out of control executive branch that is ignoring their constitutional role. And so between the two of them, I sued them 134 times. And so, yes, the Constitution is what drove me to do this job. And it's the same thing driving me now. And they are on the other end of this. They would love to dismantle the Constitution and have this as a socialist Marxist country.
0: Mm-hmm. I mean, all conservatives should get behind you. As far as I'm concerned, I've endorsed you. All conservatives should get behind you. You are a rock-solid conservative. This is one of the reasons they hate you in the media. personal things aside, they would attack you no matter what, wouldn't they?
1: Oh, there's no doubt about it. That's the reason they try to use personal things, and they tried to use lawfare against me and put me through 15 different legal battles. It cost me about $16 million in legal fees to try to fight off. Yeah, it was like about $150,000 a month for every month I was in office. And it started immediately. And this is, before I got into office, had never been in trouble in my life, not even a speeding ticket, no trouble in school. I go to become the attorney general, and suddenly I've got 15 different legal actions going after me over a 11-year period. That seems a little strange, but that's how they operate. And of course, none of them were successful, but if you don't fight them, and if you don't figure out a way to fund it, they are successful in taking people out.
0: Come election night, should you win, and I pray you do, you will have defeated all the elements of the left, whether they're in the media, the Democrat Party, their billionaires, and so forth and so on. And so this is all on the line, pushing back, demonstrating to them that they can't just come into a state and buy a Senate seat, and demonstrating to them that conservatives are going to vote for conservatives when the Constitution's on the line. I mean, that's all really, really big, isn't it? Now, you've spent a lot of your career as attorney general, litigating, your office going to court and so forth. What do you think of their plans for the Supreme Court to add 4 seats, to pack it and turn it into a Democrat Politburo?
1: Look, I hate it. There's a reason. I mean, the founders were pretty wise about how they set our government up. This is all about it. This is a political play. It's a power play to get control of the court. It's not the way it should be done. It's a horrifically bad idea, just like all the other ideas that the left proposes. But think about this guy, James Tallarico. He said that Mondani is the template for all future American politicians. That's a guy running in Texas. He's not talking about that now. He's not talking about any of his views. As a matter of fact, if you look at what's going on, he doesn't talk about his record at all. He doesn't talk about my record at all, because he can't win with that. So he has this rhetoric, and then he makes up stories. He exaggerates stories. He doesn't talk about the issues. He completely avoids the issues. And of course, we know that the left-wing media is aiding and abetting that cause, and they don't ever ask him hard questions or ask, why did you change your opinion on every single one of your views?
0: It's a big state. You got a lot of big media markets there. You got to raise a lot of money, because he gets a lot of free press attacking you. I want the American people to know there are a very large number of city left-wing newspapers in Texas. You wouldn't think so, but they are. Even the time I spent in Dallas, and I worked briefly for Texas Instruments, the Dallas newspaper there used to be okay. Now it's not. The Houston paper, the Austin paper, I can go right down the list. So it's important to raise the funds you need, because you have to pay for more media than Tallarico does. Isn't that correct?
1: You've got it. You've nailed it. We have very, if any, I mean, there are not very many conservative papers, the Dallas Express being one of them, one of the conservative papers, but all the ones you mentioned, all the major cities are super liberal. I mean, they're as liberal as the New York Times. Sometimes they compete to be more liberal than the New York Times. It's hard to believe that the Dallas Morning News has become so bad. But that is the reality. I have all these accomplishments that have occurred over the last 12 years. They don't want to cover those. And my opponent, who's been in the Texas House for 8 years, literally has no accomplishments. And yet he's a legitimate contender, because the media doesn't challenge him when he changes his views or he gets caught lying about his positions. They just let him go. And so you're right. We have to pay for it. They get it for free.
0: And I do want the people of Texas and around the country to know, whether it's the governor, the lieutenant governor, your race and so forth, according to the polls, they're very, very close. Now, I don't know if the polls are accurate, but we ought to fight like we certainly believe they're very, very close. Any final words about where people can help you?
1: KenPaxton.com. Get out and vote. We need your help.
0: You need his help. God bless you, my friend. We're all behind you. We'll be right back. 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
2: 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Jennings is a former special assistant to President George W. Bush. Now he

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1: Interviewing witnesses during their investigation into an alleged gang rape on campus. 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
1: If everybody who can hear my voice right now would check out Hagee Ministries, we'd be chugging along. We'd be able to spread the word of Christians United for Israel, be able to spread the word of the Bible. He's a great man. It's a great ministry. That's why I call my pastor, my wife and I do. Now, we have a great Chabad rabbi, Chaim Cohen, no better. And we love him and his wife and his family. John Hagee, though, we like to call him our pastor because we just share so much in common. You know, the truth is Jews share so much in common with Christians. We share the Bible. And so many of the important people in Christianity were born as Jews. And in our founding, there was much said about the Hebrew Bible, the Torah.

0: The fact is, if it had not been a overwhelmingly majority Christian nation with different denominations, and if the delegates, the Second Continental Congress, which was the Declaration of Independence Congress, if the delegates to the Constitutional Convention hadn't been Christian and hadn't embraced the Judeo-Christian value and belief system and the Enlightenment, we wouldn't be here today. So as a nation, we owe a lot to the Christian faith writ large. We certainly do. And so we are tied at the hip. We are connected at the hip. And others who've come since into the country, they don't have to be Jewish, they don't have to be Christian, but at least the acknowledgement that this wouldn't be the great, free, open, diverse society it is, but for the Judeo-Christian belief system reflected in the Declaration and the Constitution and the Great Enlightenment, which is also, by the way, reflective of the Bible. And this is why Islam is incompatible with Americanism. It's why Marxism is incompatible with Americanism. And that's why jihadis seek to destroy our country. Communists, Marxists seek to destroy our country. And they are here. And they are the Democrat Party. And they are in full force using our zoning laws, our planning systems, using our Bill of Rights to try and defeat us. John Hagee knows this. He's been talking about this and other threats for decades. He's got one of the biggest churches in America, Cornerstone Church, in San Antonio, Texas. It was our honor to be there a few years back. Had a lovely time with his family and him and the parishioners. So warm, so welcoming. Every year, there's this massive meeting of pastors and others in Washington, D.C., Christians United for Israel. He takes a trip there once or twice a year, brings several with him. And if you look on the internet, the voice of CUFI, Christians United for Israel, is everywhere. And the fact that they are here in the Mark Levin Show is a tremendous honor. I believe America is under assault, not from some foreign army, but from within. False peace, open borders, socialism, the war on the family, and the sanctity of life, the persecution of the church and the Jewish faith, and the rise of Islam and anti-Semitism. I think these are the seven greatest threats facing this republic right now. Pastor Mike Hagee, who's John Hagee's son, and he is fantastic as well, of Hagee Ministries, he lays them all out clearly, biblically, without apology, in his brand new book, The Assault on Freedom. The Assault on Freedom. He takes today's headlines, he runs them straight through the filter of Scripture so you can see exactly what's happening and how to stand firm. It's a book every patriot, every parent, every person of any faith needs right now. Don't sit on the sidelines while society and the enemies of liberty try to finish the job and destroy us. Arm yourself with the truth with Pastor Matt Hagee's great book. 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And get this great book, The Assault on Freedom, from Hagee Ministries. I run, I encourage you to do it right now. 855-694-9647. We're very proud of our association with Hagee Ministries, as you can tell. As you can tell, because I know them personally. I've been there. It's just a a fantastic church. Let's take some calls. Let's go to Chris, Jacksonville, North Carolina, the great Sirius XM satellite. Chris, how are you, sir?
1: I'm good, Mark. How are you?
0: I'm very well, thank you.
1: It's a pleasure to speak to you.
0: Likewise.
1: You do so much for the American people. It's beyond my words. I just wanted to call in. I'm retired Air Force. I got injured in Afghanistan back in 2007.
0: Oh, I'm sorry. And thank you for your service, too. God bless you.
1: You're welcome. This serious, Mark. Mm. What we're facing right now is a serious attack on this nation. So I am requesting every American stop what they're doing, pay attention, and get out and vote. This is good versus evil. There's no Democrat or Republican involved in this election. It is good versus evil. It's that simple. So please continue to spread the word. We love you, and keep up the good fight.
0: And thank you for your service. You're a great patriot, Chris, and God bless you there in North Carolina. You have a very, very important couple of races, too. Watley is a good friend, and I hope enough people turn out and elect him. I know he's up against a very diabolical governor, he's very well known, but Watley's the real deal. Thank you, my brother. Let's go to Bob, Roosevelt, Texas, the great WBAP. Bob, how are you, sir?
2: I'm great. How are you, Mark?
0: Very well. Thank you.
2: Good. And thank you for having Attorney General Paxton on.
0: My pleasure.
2: Helping Texas spread the word about him, because he's under a lot of attack right now,
0: mm-hmm.
2: and has been for several years. His biggest sin was defeating George
0: Cornyn.
2: P. Bush.
0: Well, yeah,
2: a few years ago.
0: Yeah, he's really defeated all the establishment guys, hasn't he?
2: Yes, he has, and he's come under a lot of attack for that, and there's a lot
0: Well, that explains why Rove attacks him, doesn't it?
2: Yes, exactly.
0: Okay.
2: And that was the basis of his impeachment trial as well.
0: Mm-hmm.
2: And I appreciate you helping get the word out to other Texans who may be on the fence trying to decide to vote for him.
0: No, folks, this is a no-brainer. Vote Paxton. Vote Paxton, vote Paxton. I tell the people in Maine, vote Collins, vote Collins. Vote Rogers in Michigan. I don't care. If you have an opportunity to make a difference, make a difference. It's like Moody in Florida. Vote for her. Get Byron Donalds elected. We got to get these people in office or we are going to pay the price. They are running for us, for you and me. Now, you've had a personal experience with Paxton, correct?
2: Yes, I have, and that's what I wanted to explain to people. There are things that he has done as Attorney General that have made a lot of news, and there are also things he has done that nobody knows about. And he personally helped my family, and there's no telling how many other families have similar stories. But in the wake of the Sutherland Springs shooting, there was a hoaxer that was harassing the people of Sutherland Springs. And we lived 3 hours away from Sutherland Springs, but he was harassing my family as well and threatened to hang my family.
0: Mm.
2: And one day he showed up at my house. So I wrote the governor and the attorney general, my state representative, my state senator. I said, please help us with this guy. And Attorney General Paxton's chief admin called me to discuss the facts of what was going on. And then the attorney general and the governor worked with the Texas Rangers, the FBI, and the ATF, and the DA in the county where this guy lived, and they set up a sting for him because he was trying to prosecute the residents of Sutherland Springs for harassing him and threatening him. And they were able to put him away for a long time.
0: All right, so we're going to run out of time. Now, Paxton was personally involved in this?
2: As far as I know, at least his office was. I feel
0: that's
2: like
0: a big deal. It's a big deal. All right, my brother, I've got to run, and I appreciate you very, very much. We'll be right back.
3: Mark Levin.
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1: 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But listen anyway. They know they're probably wrong. 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

0: Sean Hannity show in about 15 minutes as I race over to that studio. So I hope you'll check us out on Fox, 9 p.m. Eastern time. You know, once again, we talk about these credit cards, these other debt you may have on your vehicles, maybe even have school debt for your kids and so forth and so on. You know, you got to live. There are things you got to do. But then the bills come in and the mail comes in and you go, oy, oy, oy. So those credit cards create high interest debt, especially now with the Fed. And families are looking for a way out. So don't sacrifice that low mortgage rate if you have it. 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
0: Let's see if we can slip a few more calls in here. My buddy Spiridon, Bronx, New York, on Mark Levin app. How are you? What do you got?
2: I'm doing well, sir. So there was a story in the Jerusalem Post that caught my eye about Iran. There was a young man named Ali Reza Stefani. He got engaged to the love of his life in January, but they both went to the protests that January and got arrested. So he was he managed to get married to her. I guess they smuggled in phones into the jail somehow. They got married on Sunday, and 24 hours later he's executed, and the wife is still in prison.
0: Oh my God!
2: And it's one of these stories. Just shows what this regime is. That
0: do you agree with me? I take it this regime needs to be destroyed. There can't be any remnants of it left, and we need to arm the people in there. We know what the resistance movement. We know which groups are which. The Mossad knows, the CIA hence knows, and it's just a matter of the will to do it. Don't you think?
2: Yes, and it's well past time to. And I really hope Trump comes to his senses and does it.
0: Well, I wouldn't put it that way. I just think he needs to get on with it. And at some point he will, but it ought to be now. These people are being executed and killed in these horrendous ways. All right. You take care of yourself, and we'll move on to Nabil, Bentonville, Arkansas, the great KFAY. How are you, sir?
3: Good, Mark. How are you doing, sir?
0: Very well, thank you.
3: That's
0: the home of my buddy Tom Cotton. I love Tom Cotton. And I know why he opposed the change in the daylight savings or whatever it was, because the people in Arkansas don't want it. And so he has to represent the people in Arkansas. But he's a great senator. Go right ahead.
3: In the country. Okay, I just have to disagree with you regarding Islam and this place in America. I believe that Islam can actually strengthen America. The problem right now is that these imams and people who preach, you know, in the mosque and stuff like that, this is not the Islam that I know. The Islam that I've known, studied all my life, is a path to God. And it is something that, you know, instills deep spiritual thinking and inward, you know, looking into. What these people have done is basically created this Frankenstein out of bits and pieces, you know, based on their own personal beliefs and what have you.
0: I mean, well, you're buzzing out. I wish it wasn't. So my buddy Zudi Jasser, who is also Muslim, he points out, he calls this political Islam, and he says these are Islamists. And these Islamists, they use these mosques. These are imams who are radicalized, and they use them too. But he says they are extraordinarily dangerous. You agree with that, I'm sure.
3: Yes, I do agree with that. Again, it depends on the mosque. The mosque over here, unfortunately, is a lot better. Not as good as I'd like it to be, but a lot better.
0: Yeah, and this is Arkansas. Yeah?
3: Right.
0: In Arkansas? Yep. Yeah. Where are you from originally?
3: Yep, correct. And I'm originally from Bangladesh. And Bangladesh had to fight for our independence back in 71 against Pakistan.
0: Yeah, and the people in Bangladesh were slaughtered by the tens of thousands. Listen, yeah. Call me back when we have a little more time. I'd love to talk to you further. I really would. Ladies and gentlemen, we salute our armed forces, police officers, firefighters, emergency personnel, our brothers in the Border Patrol and ICE. Thank you. Our truckers, the men and women in Ukraine, the men and women in Iran, the men and women in Israel, and you, the American people, you have a special opportunity in 5 minutes to see me on Hannity. I'll see you tomorrow.
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13: From ABC News, I'm Dave Packer. President Trump back at the White House after speaking to supporters in Maryland. Trump has been traveling around the country trying to rally Republican voters ahead of the November midterms. ABC's Mary Bruce.
14: With the midterm elections exactly 4 weeks away, President Trump insists his string of red state rallies is turning things around for Republicans.
15: The rallies have changed things around. We're letting people know what the Republicans have done, and it's incredible.
14: Trump's approval ratings are at record lows, just 32% in a new Reuters Ipsos poll. The president, well aware gas prices and inflation are up because of his war with Iran. At a Nebraska rally, he called high gas prices a small price to pay.
13: And President Trump said he has a call scheduled with Russian President Putin to discuss a potential outbreak of the plague in Siberia.
16: Several hospitals in Irkutsk have imposed quarantines, and a patient who is in one of those hospitals has shared a screening form with us that says it is a checklist for symptoms of plague. Now, Russian officials say no other infections have been detected.
13: ABC's Patrick Rivel. French police say almost 500 people were arrested and 43 officers were injured today as mass protests escalate over education funding. Protesters blocking streets, waving flags, setting fires. ABC's Lama Hassan.
17: We knew this was going to be the big day of action. A massive protest was organized by the student union. You know, they estimate some 450,000 protesters turned out across France. The Interior Ministry is trying to play this down. They said that around 260,000 people were on the streets.
13: Governor Ron DeSantis declaring a state of emergency for 25 Florida counties in preparation for Tropical Depression 9, which is expected to strengthen in the coming days. The current forecast indicates a tropical storm or hurricane could make landfall somewhere along the central Gulf Coast later this week. 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
13: FBI says California real estate agent Wenyang Zhang is under arrest, accused of spying for China. ABC News Chief Justice Correspondent Pierre Thomas.
23: An FBI complaint alleges Zhang took photographs and videos of the Taiwanese president's son's family, his cars, and license plates, and sent them to her contact in China before quickly deleting them. At one point, she allegedly wrote to her handler, "Saw him, young male. It's that young one." But what Zhang apparently didn't know is that the FBI had her under surveillance.
13: Nearly 17 years after a mass shooting at one of the U.S. Army's largest installations, the man responsible is still sitting on the military's death row. ABC's Jim Ryan says Defense Secretary Pete Hegseth intends to change that.
24: Hegseth has recommended and President Trump has approved the execution by firing squad of Nidal Hassan. On November 5th, 2009, the U.S.-born Army psychiatrist walked into a processing center at Fort Hood, shouted Allahu Akbar, and opened fire. 13 soldiers, one of whom was pregnant, were killed. If he is put to death, Hassan's would be the first U.S. military execution since 1961.
13: The state of New York has declared a measles emergency. Governor Kathy Hochul says the number of cases increased to 108, with most of the cases in rural counties in the Finger Lakes region. Measles cases have been on the rise nationally. Nearly 3,900 cases have been reported, with the U.S. experiencing its worst year for measles since 1991. Dave Packer, ABC News.
25: We've had plenty of clouds hanging around, and that's going to continue for the next day or two. We'll keep it mostly cloudy and mild tonight, 62 inland, 69 on the beaches. Wednesday, clouds with a little bit of sunshine, slightly warmer with highs headed up around 80. And then on Wednesday night, mostly cloudy, continued mild, lows right around 60. I'm ABC News 4 Storm Tracker Chief Meteorologist Dave Williams on 1250 WTMA, the Big Talker.
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0: Rising from the heart of the swamp, a beacon of truth is casting its light. 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
1: All right, 844-484-3872, 844-4-THE-USA. That's the way to join us today. From coast to coast, from sea to shining sea. What is President Trump's favorite cut of steak? What's the answer to that question? Well, it turns out a reporter asked him this week what his favorite steak cut is. I'm interested to hear the answer to this. Now, I will say, insofar as I have a beef with the president, no pun intended, I don't like that he orders his steak well done. I think that's a massive mistake. I believe that in order to get the full experience, medium rare, I'll even allow medium if you insist, but medium rare is the way to go. But President Trump says he likes it well done. But okay, I've got my problems with that. But the cut itself, let's hear the president.
2: Let's imagine you have a Nebraska steak on your plate. What would be your preferred cut?
3: Well, I think porterhouse is excellent. Honestly, I like them all. Unlike Telefrico in Texas, where he's a vegan, and all of a sudden he eats steak, and he's not happy. He goes and throws up after he eats it. He's not. This is a vegan. This is a guy that likes lettuce, not steak. But with me, I think there's no doubt about it. I'm all for steak.
2: Thank you, Mr. President.
3: Thank you very much. Great to see you.
1: Porterhouse, by the way, I know he just gave that as like a quick answer and then moved on, and then he started attacking Talafrico, which you're welcome. Dude, I am so pumped and proud that Talafrico has stuck as the nickname for Talafrico. I think that's wonderful, and we will continue to take victory laps on that. The ultimate victory lap will be if Talafrico loses, which I'm counting on you, Texas, to deliver that. That'll be really exciting. But did you hear what he said? He said porterhouse, Jim. Porterhouse. That is a fantastic answer. Now, porterhouse is not only a fantastic answer because that's a fantastic cut, which it is. It is a great cut. It's also a fantastic answer as a political question because people get very particular about their steak, you know. If he said filet mignon, there'd be dudes who hear that and they go, what, that's kind of a sissy steak. You want the melt in your mouth? There's no work involved to eat the steak? Is that what you really want? How about a New York strip? Whereas if you say New York strip, you're like, what do you have against the filet? Isn't the filet the superior cut of meat? The filet, isn't that the better cut? The president said, I'm not going to play that game. I'm going to go with porterhouse. I'm going to do the best of both worlds. You get New York strip, you get filet mignon, you get a bone right in the middle to help secure the moisture, and boom, you've got the porterhouse. Isn't that amazing? And it's not a T-bone. A T-bone is different. A T-bone, you know what? You want to know what the technical difference is? I don't know. Jim, you may know the answer to this, but the technical difference between a T-bone steak and a porterhouse steak, according to the USDA, is the tenderloin has to measure at least 1.25 inches away from the bone at the widest point. If it does, it becomes a porterhouse. If it's less than that, it's a T-bone. The president said, I'm going for the porterhouse. I will say, the problem with the porterhouse, it's a huge steak. If I'm ordering a porterhouse, I better have eaten literally nothing else the rest of the day. That's a lot. They say that porterhouse steaks can clock in anywhere from 24 to 32 ounces of meat. You're looking at a massive, massive steak. So the president goes with the big boy. Anyway, I'm just assessing a steak here. I like assessing steak. I think that's fun to do because I like eating steak, Jim.
4: I'll throw a hand grenade here. I'm going to go with the flat iron.
1: The flat iron steak?
4: Yes. Properly selected, of course.
1: Why is that? Now, how do you consume the flat? Now, the flat iron I would think of as like a the kind of steak that I would cut up for a fajita, like a flat iron, like. No, fajitas with flat
4: skirt
1: iron.
4: Steak for fajitas.
1: Skirt steak, okay, fair.
4: But the flat iron is beautifully marbled all throughout if you select it correctly, and you look for them to be uniform in length so you don't burn or singe one end, or so one end is not rare and one end becomes more medium or more medium well. So you select the perfect flat iron. The marbling in it is absolutely beautiful.
1: But you have to cook it long, don't you, because of the fat?
4: 10 minutes aside.
1: That's it?
4: That's it.
1: And it works out nicely?
4: Yes.
1: See, I have less experience with the flat iron, so I'm going to trust your judgment on this subject. That sounds wonderful. That sounds really wonderful. That's the thing. You know, the ribeye is a fat loaded steak. And
4: see, I think the ribeye is overrated because you have the chunks of fat like right in the middle of it.
1: Yes.
4: And sometimes they just don't render down all the way and they become grisly messes.
1: So you're telling me the flat iron is just more distributed. It's more the fat is more distributed than your typical ribeye.
4: Absolutely.
1: Got it. I got it. Well, you know, the fat's valuable. The fat's a valuable experience. One, if it's cooked well, if it renders nicely, that melt in your mouth quality is wonderful. It's really, really good. Also, they say it's very good for testosterone. That if you're looking for a testosterone fueling steak, you're going to want the fatty steak. Now, don't pay any attention to the calories, though. There's a huge calorie difference when you're getting the fat steaks. They're massive. This is why if you look at a menu and you're like, why does the filet have so many fewer calories than the New York strip or the ribeye? The answer is the fat. The fat's where all the calories are loaded. But testosterone, baby, you can get it from a fatter steak. You really can. So if that's what you're looking for, get it there. Anyway, that's my steak breakdown today. I figured I'd share some wisdom with you as the President of the United States orders the porterhouse. I was at a steakhouse with him, though, in New Hampshire. We were not sitting at the same table. But many years ago, it was the 2016 election. He arrived on a snowy night right after that big debate for the 2016 election. He was going hard against Marco Rubio. Whatever happened to that guy? Oh, that's right. He became the Secretary of State. They're very good friends now. But President Trump walks past our table. We're at this beautiful steakhouse in New Hampshire. And as he's walking past the table, he says hello and he says, did you see Marco? What happened to Marco? He was sweating. He was sweating during the debate. He was making fun of Marco Rubio for sweating. And he gestures. He puts his hand in front of his face as if he's dripping down all of this sweat. He was mocking Marco for all the sweating he was doing. And then he goes off to his table. He's got the whole Trump family with him. Every single family member is there. And so we couldn't resist. We asked the maitre d' what he ordered. And he said he ordered steak. I forget what steak he ordered. He goes, how'd he order it? Well done. Ooh. Well done. Well, that's a problem. That's a big problem. But he says he likes porterhouse. He orders good steaks. So that he's going to be fine. He's going to eat a delicious steak no matter how they cook it. All right. That's the President of the United States. Here's some more red meat for you. Here's something else the president has done in the last 24 hours I'm very pleased by. You ready for this? The President of the United States has ordered the firing squad execution of Nidal Hassan. That's the Fort Hood shooter. Back in 2009, this was a guy who somehow became an Army major. He's in the United States Army, takes up arms, kills American soldiers at Fort Hood. He killed 13 people, and he wounded 32 others. 32 others. And he was shouting Allahu Akbar during the attack. Now, that's 2009, so where are we at, Jim? That's 17 years ago that this occurred. 17 years ago, this attack. And it's been all this time obvious from the very beginning that he was guilty of this terror attack. Remember what the left, didn't the left call it workplace violence? Workplace violence. That's how they describe an Islamic terror attack. As the guy makes his motivations really clear as he's screaming Allahu Akbar during this horrific attack. And now he will die by firing squad. Pete Hegseth, according to Sean Parnell, the spokesman over at the Pentagon, Secretary of War Pete Hegseth has recommended and President Donald J. Trump has approved death by U.S. Army firing squad for the convicted terrorist Nidal Malik Hassan, the jihadist who opened fire on unarmed American soldiers at Fort Hood in 2009. He killed 13 people. He wounded 32 others. He was shouting Allahu Akbar during the attack. Now, the Secretary of the Army will set the time and the place of the execution. Judgment day for Hassan has finally come. Pete Hegseth adding, justice, he says. Justice. Yes, indeed. Now, by the way, just for the government in Tennessee, this is the way you do an execution. Firing squad. There's no scenario where Nidal Malik Hassan is alive at the end of this. He will be dead. He will be executed by a firing squad. I saw today that the last time the military carried out a firing squad execution was back in the 1960s. I believe it was 1961, the last time this occurred. I'll be interested to get more information about how this works exactly. How do they choose the guys who do the firing squad? Is there any option on their part, whether or not they participate? In the military, it's usually if you get the order, you just do it. So I assume that's how this will be done. I imagine it would be very likely a matter of pride, actually, for the soldiers who get selected for this to participate in the execution here, to take out a guy who committed this horrific jihadist terror attack on soldiers on this army base serving their country, Fort Hood. It's really, really sick. It's crazy to me how long this stuff takes, though. You know, we've got even Khalid Sheikh Mohammed, KSM. The guy behind the 9/11 attacks, all these many years later, yet to stand trial. It's 2001 was the attack, the 9/11 attack, and here we are in the year of our Lord 2026, still waiting for that justice. It is a very frustrating thing. But the president of the United States has decided that this is the appropriate way to handle this, and it is. It is. The death penalty is the only fitting justice here, insofar as justice can even be secured for the families of the 13 fallen and the 32 wounded, who no doubt, many of which are probably living with, you know, the media doesn't tell these stories, but 32 wounded living with the lasting scars and impacts of that attack these many years later. This is, as Pete Hegseth says, justice. It's a form of justice to the extent that we can achieve it. But that's a big story, and it's a real story, not like the fake crap that the left is spreading today about President Trump saying that he's okay with the nuking of American cities. This is just lying garbage. Did Good Morning America cover the Malik the Nidal Badik what the hell is his name Nidal Malik Hassan story? Did they cover this? I don't know if they did. I do know that they lied to their audience this morning, though, about President Trump, as usual. But I will tell you the truth. This guy is destined for the death penalty by firing squad. The Army's going to handle that. And we've got a lot more to get to on The Vince Show.
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0: Nobody will take you where Vince will take you. 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
1: By the way, nothing generates feedback like discussing food. And I'm getting a lot of, I'm getting text messages from so many great friends I've known through the years. And, one of them was at the dinner when Trump walked into that steakhouse in New Hampshire. And she writes to me about that. She says, I remember that dinner. And I go, yeah, it feels like a lifetime ago. It really does. 2016, man, feels like so long ago. It was just a decade ago, but it feels so long ago. And another buddy of mine texts me and says, that he agrees with you, Jim. The flat iron is better than the ribeye. He completely agrees. And then he goes on and he writes, charcoal grill or bust. He's very big on the charcoal. You agree with that, Jim? You're a charcoal guy?
4: Well, I like to cook it on the egg, which is lump charcoal, basically.
1: Yeah, lump coal, which is wood. Right? I mean, but it's charred wood. Mm-hmm. Yeah. Yeah, no, that's cool. It's very cool. Anyway, it's we love steak here. We're big pro steak people here on the Vince Show. Yes, indeed. All right. Enough about that. 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
1: Okay. Sorry. Steak and coffee, man. I feel like we're doing like Instagram videos or something. Just, you know, that kind of stuff. You just like see somebody on the side of a mountain making steak on top of a hot rock, drinking a cup of coffee. And then you think, that's the kind of life I want to lead for the rest of my life. Wouldn't that be the best? Probably not, but it does look appealing. It looks very, very appealing. It really, really does. Hey, I've got a story for you today about voter fraud. I mentioned to you yesterday that a bunch of these non-citizens who've invaded our country, and then subsequently have been voting in our elections. They're now being prosecuted by the Trump Justice Department. I love this. I love seeing this. And I applaud Todd Blanche every time I see action on that subject. Yesterday, the president, in the midst of his campaign travels, he's leaving the White House, and a reporter says, "What do you mean there's election fraud? There's no evidence of election fraud. There's none of that going on." Here's another one. That person should be kicked out of the White House, too. Jim, I'm generating a list. ABC, you're gone. You're gone. You're done. You're done at the White House. You're a bunch of liars.
15: Yes!
1: Yes. And then whoever this is, I actually don't know who this reporter is. I'm usually pretty good at identifying the voice. I follow it closely enough. I don't know who this person is, but they mindlessly claim, without evidence, that there is no evidence of voter fraud in the United States. Here's the president. Listen to this.
16: By mail, but a lot of very good people also want to vote in person. You can do either. What we're concerned about is there seems to be a lot of, not seems to be, there is a lot of cheating in vote by mail.
17: Where?
16: A lot of cheating
17: where?
16: All over.
17: I'll
16: tell you what, start off by taking a look at California.
17: There's
16: take a
17: no
16: look at, take a look at no evidence with millions and millions of ballots.
17: Who is?
16: You are fake news.
1: Who is this mental midget? Who is this moron who's standing in front of the president and like, there's no evidence of California, what are you talking about? She knows nothing. All she knows is that her job was to show up there and try and antagonize the president of the United States and serve up Democrat Party talking points without any regard whatsoever for the truth. Meanwhile, you know what the standard is for people on the right? I'm serious about this. For the conservative media, you've got to be perfect. You've got to be perfect. You have to have all your ducks in a row, every T crossed, I dotted. If you're not perfect, the left is going to jump on you and destroy you. In fact, even if you are perfect, even if you stick the landing, they will very often distort what you said just to hurt you, just to hurt you. Trump's experiencing it right now. That guy experiences it every day. But that lady stands there and she goes, there's no evidence. You're just making that up. Who the hell are you? Rip her credential away. Kick her ass out of the White House. And by the way, the truth on that subject, I'll get to that coming up. I've got Jimmy Carter telling us that Donald Trump is right. More ahead.

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5: ABC News, I'm Dave Packer. Mass protests in France escalating over education funding. Protesters blocking streets, waving flags, setting fires. ABC's Lama Hassan.
6: We knew this was going to be the big day of action. A massive protest was organized by the student union. You know, they estimate some 450,000 protesters turned out across France. The Interior Ministry is trying to play this down. They said that around 260,000 people were on the streets.
5: President Trump said he has a call scheduled with Russian President Putin to discuss a potential outbreak of plague in Siberia. Governor Ron DeSantis declaring a state of emergency for 25 Florida counties in preparation for Tropical Depression 9. It's expected to strengthen in the coming days. David Rush, former high-ranking CIA officer, pleading guilty to wire fraud. Federal agents finding $40 million in gold bars.

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9: By mail, but a lot of very good people also want to vote in person. You can do either. What we're concerned about is there seems to be a lot of there is a lot of cheating in vote by mail. A lot of cheating all over. I'll tell you what. Start off by taking a look at California. Take a look at no evidence with millions and millions of ballots. You are fake news.
10: You are fake news. He's right about that. I don't know who that lady was. I don't really care other than the White House should kick her out. But this thing, or there's no evidence of voter fraud, really. So if you go back to the early aughts, there was something called the Carter-Baker Commission. It was a bipartisan commission. The Democrat component of that commission was Jimmy Carter, the former president of the United States, the late Jimmy Carter. And in that report that they put together on the state of America's elections, Jimmy Carter had concluded that the single biggest vector for voter fraud in American elections is absentee ballots. Mail-in ballots. So it's the area of the most concern, the most likely to result in fraudulent votes being cast. And so the United States should safeguard against that. They also offered a bunch of other common sense recommendations, including that photo ID is important for safeguarding elections, that there should be paper ballots, a paper trail of the actual votes that are cast, and that the American election needs to be protected. Kind of the entire basis for the Save America Act. Jimmy Carter giving the Save America Act a big double thumbs up, and that was early this century. If you go to 2012, you find an article that Jim loves to remember, which is a New York Times piece by a guy called Adam Liptak. The headline on it was, "Error and fraud at issue as absentee voting rises."

0: this. And in 2012, Adam Liptak at the New York Times during that that election, that would have been Romney, Obama-Romney, it was concerns that that so many mail-in ballots are now being used in our elections that the implication here, I just want to be clear, the New York Times was writing about it at the time, Adam Liptak's writing about it at the time, that, oh no, the Republicans might steal the election in Florida. And they even dateline it in Florida, Tallahassee, Florida, on the morning of the primary here. This is October 6, 2012. On the morning of the primary here in August, the local elections board met to decide which absentee ballots to count. It was not an easy job. The board tossed out some ballots because they arrived without the signature required on the outside of the return envelope. They rejected one that said, quote, see inside where the signature should have been. And it debated what to do with ballots in which the signature on the envelope did not quite match the one in the county's files. And they go on to say that in the piece that mail-in balloting is exploding across the United States. It reflects on Florida rising to 23% of its votes in 2010 being cast by mail-in ballots, and that this form of voting is very likely to be, quote, compromised. Mail-in ballots are very likely to be compromised, more likely to be contested. In other words, more likely to be rejected. Voters being disenfranchised, fraud going on. We've got problems here. Election experts say that there are challenges created by mailed ballots, and they could very well affect outcomes this fall and beyond. Beyond? Jim, this was 2012. What would be beyond 2012? What years might be included? Oh, that's right. This year, 2026, we're in the beyond. We're in the beyond as we speak right now from the perspective of the New York Times. There might be problems with mailed ballots, Adam Liptak wrote at the time. Is Adam Liptak still kicking? Is he still around? Has he changed his tune on this subject? Does he talk about the mail-in ballots being a problem anymore? Or now that Democrats derive power from fraudulent elections, has the New York Times silenced its concern on this subject? I think you know the answer to these questions. I actually don't know if Adam Liptak's still alive. I think he's still kicking it. But again, this was their concern back then. And mail-in ballots have always been sort of a dumpster fire. The reason why we need to have absentee ballots is for people who legitimately can't get to a polling place. That's it. That would be deployed members of the military and other limited categories. That's about it. Everybody else, get thee to a polling place. If you're interested in participating in an election, I think normal people detect that that's the way this should be done. But Democrats saw an opportunity in COVID. That's what really happened. As much as the mail-in balloting was going up at the time, back in 2012, when Adam Liptak expressed frustration about this, well, what's going on? This is a problem. There's going to be more fraud. 2020, we had fraud-palooza. In 2020, we had mail-in ballot-palooza. In 2020, Democrats destroyed every aspect of your understanding of the way an election system is supposed to be run. And then they said, let's do this forever. Let's have this kind of chaos forever. Election day? Forget it. Election season? Forever. Voting in person? Forget it. Everybody gets sent a mail-in ballot. Dealing with a government official directly, handing your vote directly to the person who's supposed to secure it? Forget it. We'll do drop boxes everywhere. Paper ballots? To hell with that. We'll do machines. Machines that people are very suspicious of. That's how we're going to do this. Does that increase confidence in your election? No. No, it decreases it. It makes people feel like they have less power over their system. And oftentimes they're correct because fraud runs rampant. So President Trump is doing something very obvious. He's trying to advance the Save America Act, and he's trying to protect America's elections. That has two gigantic effects. One is to legitimately secure the elections that the American people have their say. And two, it's to increase their confidence that their positions are being accurately reflected. And by the way, to convince the people who lose, if you're on the losing side, that you lost fair and square. So you don't go ballistic over the result and say that the game was rigged because you have every confidence that it wasn't. You're as disappointed that you lost. It's the way it should work. And so you get some random member of the media yesterday go, there's no evidence for any of this. Really? There's no evidence. Okay. Well, here's more. This year, James O'Keefe and his operation caught a woman by the name of Brendan Brown on camera. On camera, hidden camera, of course, because that's what James O'Keefe specializes in. Paying people on Skid Row, homeless people, in cigarettes, $2 or $3 at a time, to register to vote as a part of election meddling. Karen Bass is getting bought and paid for homeless bum votes from Democrat operatives like Brenda Brown. Brenda Brown, I'm not just alleging it, Brenda Brown pled guilty to this scheme this year. The feds indicted her. She pled guilty. Game, set, match. There's your evidence, lady. And if you need to hear it, here's what it sounded like when James O'Keefe captured it.
1: The petitioner Brenda Brown hands cash money to the homeless person, not only for signing the California ballot initiative, but also as payment for them to register to vote.
2: Now, because you haven't registered, I need to register you so I can get paid too. I'm paying you guys, I need to get paid.
1: That is a federal felony, and it didn't just happen once. It happened over and over and over again. We personally witnessed and covertly filmed this happening at least 28 times over the span of our investigation, and that is just in Los Angeles. Many of the homeless have zero understanding of what it is that they're actually signing.
3: But what is that petition for?
4: You know the petition for?
1: The petitioners instruct the homeless to enter made-up addresses like Pinocchio Lane.
5: Where do I put in my address?
6: Yeah, just put up.
1: And all of this occurring just outside the front doors of shelters and NGOs such as Weingart Center.
0: My guess is they didn't spell Pinocchio correctly. But, you know, you're listening to this going, I believe, I think, I suspect that this is what you call evidence. This is evidence. This is just, there's no evidence, Mr. President. Some random, know-nothing Democrat hack operative standing in front of the President of the United States, the privilege of access to the White House, telling the President of the United States there's no evidence whatsoever for the claims that he's making. And what am I giving you? What the hell is this? It's evidence. Evidence that has led to a conviction. The woman pleads guilty to this. It's real. It's very real. And I don't care what political party you vote for. Obviously, you shouldn't vote for the Democrats. That's insane. But insofar as any of you are doing that, you need to have faith in your election. You need to. This week we had Mark, Ruffalo. Ruffalo. We had Mark Ruffalo and Robert De Niro standing on a stage in New York screaming F-bombs because they're emotionally incontinent, Trump derangement syndrome addled psychopaths. But, and probably, you know, Ms. Now viewers, they're screaming, hands off our votes. They're trying to get the crowd to chant it. They're having trouble with their chants because it was kind of a low IQ situation. But they're yelling, hands off our votes, hands off our votes. And I'm listening to this going, so you're really positing right now? Your position is that Donald Trump is trying to steal the election. Donald Trump's trying to rig the election. Now, how would Trump even manage this? How would he rig the election? You know what the left says on that subject? The mail. Now, you're probably detecting how incoherent all of this is. Well, wait a second. They just said there's no such thing as voter fraud in the mail, right? What did we start this segment with? Some lady saying there's no evidence to the President of the United States. The president goes, hey, we got a problem with mail-in ballots. This lady goes, no evidence. And he goes, what about California? No evidence in California, she screeches. Okay. And then you've got Mark Ruffalo and Robert De Niro saying that Donald Trump is about to steal the 2026 election using the U.S. Postal Service. This is the left. The left, it doesn't even matter to them that these arguments are inconsistent. It doesn't matter whatsoever. They're making this claim at the very same moment they're saying there's no problem with the mail. There's no problem with the mail, and Donald Trump's going to steal the election with the mail. What? What are you even talking about? How can you have the, both of those positions at the same time? Whatever makes you hate Trump more, that's the position I have right now. Whatever gives Democrats power, that's the position I have right now. The incoherence is kind of the point. All they're attempting to do is scare you into submission. That's it. And so in the midst of all of this, I just got to tell you, don't fall for it. Don't fall for it. And again, if you know Democrats in your life and they bought into this thing like, oh, Donald Trump's going to steal the election, just tell them this. Well, if that's the case, I know what we can do to stop him. Pass the Safe America Act. More ahead on The Vince Show.
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1: 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Yes, indeed. And if Quince ever asks you, hey, where'd you hear about us? Tell him, Vince told me. It's the best way to support the show.
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1: All right. Well, we all lived through COVID. You guys ready for the plague? The plague? Are we living in the end times? What is this? We got the plague coming? Yeah, there's this story this week. We're gonna die. The media is very exercised about this because they love hyping everything. Because if it bleeds, it leads is the old theory. The plague is popped up in Russia. They say there was a lab leak that led to the pneumonic plague, potentially. The World Health Organization today says a possible case of pneumonic plague in Russia presents a very low risk outside the country as investigators look into what caused the death of a lab employee there last week. Let me just make a point about the World Health Organization. I don't trust the World Health Organization. Now, I'm not saying this is going to be some big a pandemic or whatever. In fact, my instincts are now so annoyed by government officials and people telling me that I need to lock myself in my house that when the big one comes, Jim, I'm just going to dive right in. I'm just going to like Scrooge McDuck diving into the gold. I'm going to go right into whatever disease it is. And then I'll think, you know, when, after I kick it, hopefully God welcomes me to heaven. It'll be nice. And I lived a good life. It'll be fun. But again, I'm just done with this crap. And the World Health Organization, we knew a long time ago, we found out during the pandemic, they're bought and paid for by China. China pulling the strings on the World Health Organization, preventing any real information about the Wuhan Institute of Virology from getting out during the critical moments. So whatever. The World Health Organization says it's low risk. Now, it may very well be a low risk, but it's just hard to tell with the WHO. The UN Health Agency said Tuesday that it has been in contact with Russian authorities following reports of the death last week of a woman who worked at the Irkutsk Anti-Plague Research Institute of Siberia and the Far East. She works at the Anti-Plague Institute, and they say she got the plague. The case and the investigation led by Russian officials have revived memories of the COVID-19 pandemic and allegations the coronavirus may have emerged at a Chinese lab. Allegations? I like that the AP is finally, they've gotten to the allegations phase of admitting that it came from the Wuhan Institute of Virology. They note that the WHO has not provided a definitive answer to how the pandemic began. Yeah, no kidding. Because the WHO is owned by the Chi-Coms. That's why they haven't given you a definitive answer. So is the world watching this? Yes, the world is watching this. Marco Rubio was asked about it today, and he said, look, we're keeping track of it. The reality is we just don't know a lot.
2: Anytime you hear that there's some disease that infected someone in a lab anywhere in the world, you're going to be concerned about it, especially given recent events not so long ago, obviously in 2021, or in 2020 when we saw that happen. That said, it would be irresponsible for me here to sit and speculate because we just don't have all the information yet. I think it's incumbent upon Russia to obviously share more information with the world. That's what they should do. That's what we hope they will do. And the more we can learn about what happened, then the better all of us can be in a position of responding. And maybe, you know, there's nothing there. Maybe it's bigger than we thought. We don't know. But I think it would be reckless at this moment, given the limited information we still have, to speculate about what this might or might not be, or what this is or what this isn't.
1: All right. So Marco Rubio is saying, settle down. I think if I can summarize what you just heard, it's like, keep cool, my babies. Settle down. Everything's going to be all right. It'll be fine. I've got Dr. Robert Redfield coming on the podcast tomorrow. He was the former head of the CDC, a man who is not very happy with Anthony Fauci and company. They were trying to keep Robert Redfield out of the big conversations during COVID, you know, because he was trying to introduce facts to the conversation. How ridiculous of him. Dr. Redfield will join me tomorrow on the podcast, and we'll get his take. I'll give you a little teaser, though. He says that this is very unlikely to affect your life in any way. So we'll get the actual information from a doctor tomorrow. And I've got a lot more to discuss with you. We'll do it again on The Vince Show. Thanks for being with me.
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10: From ABC News, I'm Dave Packer. For the first time since her botched execution nearly a week ago in Tennessee, attorneys for convicted murderer Krista Pike say she's finally awake and speaking.
11: She survived 2 doses of pentobarbital meant to kill her last week, after Tennessee officials used at least 7 needles to try and gain access to her veins to put her to death.
10: ABC's Faith Abube. Pike was sentenced to death 3 decades ago for torturing and then killing another teenager in a jealous rage. In California, a couple has been arrested on child abuse charges following an investigation into a surrogacy scheme, which allegedly involved at least 21 children. ABC's Kana Whitworth.
12: A criminal complaint alleging 38-year-old Sylvia Zhang and 65-year-old Guo Jun Xuan lied to recruit prospective surrogates from across the United States to carry and give birth to children for them. That couple, parents to at least 21 children. Their mansion divided into learning rooms with approximately 32 motion-activated cameras, where nannies allegedly abused the children daily at the couple's direction.
10: The French government says 250,000 people protested in central Paris today, with more protests happening in cities across France. ABC's Tom-Sophie Burridge is in Paris tonight.
13: There are still people late into the night here at this main square, Nation. And we've been speaking to some protesters, one man saying that he feels that the French government is still not listening to them. protesters at times clashing with the police. These protests have been going on for more than a week now as young people continue to call for more resources, more teachers, more materials, more funding for their high schools.
10: Nearly 17 years after a mass shooting at one of the U.S. Army's largest installations, a date has been set for the execution of the man responsible. Defense Secretary Pete Hegseth has recommended President Trump has approved the execution by firing squad of Nedal Hassan. The Army says the execution will take place December 3rd at Fort Hood. 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
10: Authorities say they've arrested 30-year-old James Cody Bryant of Bellingham, Washington, for assisting the February school shooting that killed six at a secondary school in British Columbia. FBI special agent in charge of the Seattle field office, W. Mike Harrington.
20: In addition to providing money, technical advice, and particular items to be used in the shooting, Bryant agreed to record a live stream feed of the attack and broadcast it in a way that would maximize notoriety for the shooter.
10: More from ABC's Chuck Sievertson.
21: The FBI says James Bryant, 30 years old, from Bellingham, Washington, is accused by investigators of assisting the shooter.
20: In addition to providing money, technical advice, and particular items to be used in the shooting, Bryant agreed to record a live stream feed of the attack and broadcast it in a way that would maximize notoriety for the shooter.
21: The February shooting killed five children and one adult at a secondary school in British Columbia. If convicted, Bryant could get life in prison.
10: The Arizona Supreme Court says personal information for more than a million people has been stolen in a cyber attack on its computers. Officials say hackers got away with records on unpaid court fees, fines, and traffic and criminal violations for 1.3 million people going back 30 years. The court say they believe the hack started when a court employee clicked a malicious link in an email. On Wall Street, tech stocks pushed the S&P 500 to a record high, closing up 44 points today. Dave Packer, ABC News.
22: We've had plenty of clouds hanging around, and that's going to continue for the next day or two. We'll keep it mostly cloudy and mild tonight, 62 inland, 69 on the beaches. Wednesday, clouds with a little bit of sunshine, slightly warmer with highs headed up around 80. And then on Wednesday night, mostly cloudy, continued mild, lows right around 60. I'm ABC News 4 Storm Tracker Chief Meteorologist Dave Williams on 1250 WTMA, the Big Talker.
23: How did I lose weight? And I did. Lean, right here. I did. I love this stuff. 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
3: All right, let's get right to it. Thanks, everybody, for sticking around. It's Tuesday night, America at Night, coast to coast. From coast to coast, we are live, and we take on the stories of the day. And tonight, we've got a good one lined up for you. Looking forward to tonight. A little bit later on, do you remember the name Dr. Deborah Brix? She was the world-renowned physician who stood next to Dr. Fauci during the whole COVID-19 crisis. She worked as under President Obama and President Donald Trump when it came to COVID-19. We're going to ask her what she's watching when it comes to this pneumatic plague that's going on in Russia. So we'll talk to her about that coming up here in a bit. Next hour, hold on to your hats. There is a New York Times bestselling book. It's a blockbuster. It's being talked about as one of the best books of the year. It's called Roll the Calls, and it's the story of Ari Emanuel. Ari Emanuel is a Hollywood super agent. And if anybody who watched the TV show Entourage a couple years ago on HBO, he was the character, or he was the true person that they based the agent character, Ari Gold, played by Jeremy Piven. And it is, if you know the series, it is a funny, funny look at Hollywood. And it's loosely based on Mark Wahlberg when he went out to Hollywood and he brought his friends from back home, and the trials and tribulations of friends and movie stars and gobs of money and actors and actresses and agents and movies and money and all this crazy stuff that goes along. It was a great, great series. And Jeremy Piven played Ari Gold, which was based on Ari Emanuel. So we'll get into all that with him coming up in hour number two. This first hour, I don't know if you saw this, but there is a viral video going around the internet. And it's, I believe it's in Texas, where there is a man named Jay Valentine. He's a veteran software technology executive. And he's testifying in front of a committee about data centers. And in this viral video, he talks about how these data centers are obsolete, their last decade's technology, and that we don't need these data centers anymore, and we are spending massive amounts of money, and the technology is already obsolete. It is a pretty interesting video, and with all this talk about artificial intelligence and data centers, we thought we'd invite him on the show. Now, if you remember, we had Sultan Menji on the show a couple weeks ago. He's a national security expert and a former FDIC chairman of innovation. He worked for the CIA, worked for the FBI, worked for the NSA, worked for the FDIC, and he was dealing with cybersecurity. And we asked him that very question, and he said the same thing. He said, look, this technology is obsolete. So hold that thought. When we come back, we're going to talk to the man who is trying to tell as many people who will listen that this data center technology is obsolete. Stay right there. America at Night, we're just getting started. Back in a moment.
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3: Okay, it's not us. Our guest is having some technical difficulties, so we'll try and reschedule him for a later date. It's an interesting conversation about data centers and people who were saying that the technology in these data centers are obsolete. So we'll try and get him back on in the next day or two. So let's move on. Has anybody been following the story of Republican Senator Tom Tillis from North Carolina? Senator Tom Tillis from North Carolina has a new book out. And the new book is called How to Lose Friends and Antagonize Presidents. And the man is not running for re-election. He is stepping down as senator from North Carolina. And he has written a book in which apparently he's unshackled from the electorate. So therefore, he's giving us his honest opinion, which, okay, you're a United States senator. You weren't giving us your honest opinion while you were still on the field of play. Be that as it may. In this book, How to Lose Friends and Antagonize Presidents, Tom Tillis writes that the biggest regret of his career is that he decided to confirm Defense Secretary Pete Hegseth. He also goes on to say that he should have stopped Robert F. Kennedy Jr. from becoming Health and Human Services Secretary in the early days of Donald Trump's second term. In the book, the retiring Republican North Carolina senator says he decided to vote for Pete Hegseth because he, at the time, he didn't want to be a lone voice in the wilderness. Tillis does make clear that he always was skeptical of the allegations about Hegseth's turbulent management style, his treatment of women, his excessive drinking, and all of the other shenanigans that came with Pete Hegseth. Hegseth has denied all those allegations. But according to his own book, Tom Tillis says he was very skeptical of those allegations. And so he voted for this man. And the only reason why he voted for the Secretary of Defense is because the United States Senator from North Carolina did not want to be the lone wolf in the wilderness. Now, think about this for a second. You're the father or the mother of someone in the armed services. These people who make these decisions hold your child's life in their hands. Okay? And every decision they make affects your loved ones. Okay? And this United States senator says he had reservations about Pete Hegseth. So much so that of all the decisions he made in his career, this one is his biggest regret. And the reason why he decided to go with a Secretary of Defense that is less than is because he didn't want to be the lone wolf in the wilderness. Think about that as a profile in courage. Now, look, if the man would have said, hey, I really believe Pete Hegseth was right for the job. And it turns out I've changed my mind, or things he's done has, you know, changed my mind. But in the beginning, I was really, right, okay, fine. Everyone makes mistakes. Everyone thinks somebody's going to do well. Somebody hires somebody, right? That happens. It happens, and mistakes are made, and fine. I can appreciate that. At the time I made the decision, this is why I made the decision. Okay, fine. But he's saying, at the time I made this decision, that this man who was going to lead the armed services, who was going to lead my son or daughter into battle and or have her life and his life in the palm of his hand, I had serious questions about his womanizing, his management style, and his drinking. But I didn't vote against him because I didn't want to be the one to vote against him. Are you kidding me? Are you, this is a United States senator, and this is how he made his decision? Now, it gets worse. He also says in this book, I know for a fact there are others like me. He says, Republicans who agreed to go along with the early demands of the Trump team, no matter how ridiculous they were, believing that failing to do so would mean the end of their political career, and who now see that things have gone way too far. So Tom Tillis is saying, he writes that he can count at least 30 GOP colleagues. So let's assume they're senators, right? Colleagues. He's a United States senator. 30 Republican colleagues who have expressed reservations, to put it mildly, his words, not mine, about many of the president's actions in private. Then when the reporters show up with the cameras and the microphones, they have nothing but nice things to say. Really? So when he's in the field of battle, when he's in the room Oh, my goodness. President Trump's the greatest guy in the world. The minute he leaves the room and now he's unencumbered and he doesn't have to face the electorate anymore, now all of a sudden President Trump is surrounding himself with sycophants. All of a sudden now all these issues with President Trump. Really? Where were you when you were in the game? Now, again, this has nothing to do with bashing Trump. This is bashing Tom Tillis. I'm sorry, sir. With all due respect, you're a United States senator. You are one of 100 people. You are part of the oversight of the presidency. You are one of the checks and balances to hold the president accountable. And if you think the man's doing something wrong, you, as a United States senator, that's why we sent you to Washington, D.C., was to be a check and a balance on the unchecked power of a president. Doesn't matter who it is. And you decided to vote for a lesser Secretary of Defense because you didn't want to stand up and say the emperor has no clothes? How would you like to be the father or the mother of a military man right now and read this? I would be apoplectic over the whole deal. Now, look, he goes on to say that his breaking point was the Big Beautiful Bill. And the reason why he voted against the Big Beautiful Bill was for all sorts of reasons, including it was going to destroy Medicaid in his state, and it was a budget buster, and it was terrible, and it was awful, and it was way too much, and it was way too terrible, so he voted against it. That was his breaking point. That was over a year ago. In between then and now, he's voted for all sorts of things, including Todd Blanche, who he had a problem, right? He was like, hey, you're setting up this slush fund for these January 6 people. I have a problem with this. But he still voted for Todd Blanche. Again, this isn't me being upset that he voted for Todd Blanche. This is his own words saying he's upset, and yet he still voted for Todd Blanche. And then he has the audacity to say, President Trump's surrounding himself with sycophants, and the people surrounding him are bad news. And President Trump needs to do a better job of surrounding himself with better advisors. If there was only a governing body who could advise him of that, if there was only a governmental body who would have oversight to make sure President Trump hires the right people to advise him, if there was only some type of check and balance on the presidency, I wonder who that would be. Oh, yes, sir, that's you. And now that he's somehow making the rounds, he was on 60 Minutes, he was on The View, he's making the rounds, puffing his chest out, and let me tell you how I stood up to the president. What are you talking about? You're basically saying you cowered in your time that your country elected you to go to Washington to stand up and do what you thought was in the best interest of this country. You are now saying they sent you to Washington and you did not do what you thought was in the best interest of this country. You did what you thought was in the best interest of you. Think about that for a second. Now, this plays right into the conversation we had last night with Lindy Lee, the Democratic operative, who told the story, right? She was, again, speaking truth to power. She was the one saying, guys, President Biden, I don't know if he can last another 4 years. Do we really want to do this? And she was slapped back. She was demoted. She was cut out of the inner circle, all because she had the audacity to talk truth to power, right? I mean, what are we doing? What are we doing in this country when we're sending people who claim, oh, we're going to change Washington? We're going to change Washington. We're going to go to Washington. We're going to tell them how to change. Really? And then you go to Washington and you fold like a cheap suit. I am Tom Tillis should be ashamed of himself. That he when you're in the field of play, that's when you stand up and do what you think is. That's when you have the mic. Now that he's retiring and he's leaving, and now he's saying his biggest regret is voting for Pete Hegseth? And you have to write in a book? Make a couple bucks on the deal? Really? Really? Now is the time you say that? But you didn't come to this conclusion because of the things Pete Hegseth did. You always had reservations about him. But you didn't want to stand up and say it because you didn't want you wanted to go with the crowd. I find that, quite frankly, unbelievable. You know what? Marjorie Taylor Greene, she was a true believer. She went in there. She believed it. She lived it. She loved it. And at some point, she became disillusioned. And now she's out telling her story. I have no problem with that, right? J.D. Vance, right, called President Trump America's Hitler, changed his mind. Okay, I have no problem with that. At the time, this is what he thought. Now he's seen the light, and he thinks of it this way. Marjorie Taylor Greene, this is what she thought. She gets in there. Her mind changed. Her point of view changed. She learned some things. All of a sudden, now she's a different point of view. This guy, his point of view hasn't changed. His just position in life has changed. He's now no longer a U.S. senator. He no longer has to face the electorate. So now he's telling you the truth. And he's also telling you, by the way, the guys who are still on in the field, those guys in there, 30 of them think the president's crazy. But they don't want to say anything like me because, well, they don't want to cross the guy. Really? That's what it's come to. I'm shocked that this is not a bigger story. Absolutely shocked this is not a bigger story. The book he writes is called How to Lose Friends and Antagonize Presidents. The book should be called The Emperor Has No Clothes and I Chose Not to Call It Out. That's what it should be called. I saw the emperor had no clothes and I went along with the crowd. A lone voice in the wilderness. Holy mackerel. That, my friends, is the opposite of a profile in courage. All right. There's my rant for the day. We can talk about it in the hour number three with phone calls. Text messages all straight ahead. Listen to this. We're now starting to hear more and more information about this new Russian plague. What do we know? What don't we know? We're going to talk to a woman who absolutely knows. She was all part of the Trump administration and the response to COVID-19. We'll talk with her coming up here in just a moment. America at Night, just getting started. Back in a moment.
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12: ABC News, I'm Dave Packer. For the first time since her botched execution nearly a week ago in Tennessee, attorneys for convicted murderer Krista Pike say she's finally awake and speaking.
13: She survived two doses of pentobarbital meant to kill her last week after Tennessee officials used at least seven needles to try and gain access to her veins to put her to death.
12: ABC's Faith Abube. Pike was sentenced to death 3 decades ago for torturing and then killing another teenager in a jealous rage. Nearly 17 years after a mass shooting at one of the U.S. Army's largest installations, a date has been set for the execution of the man responsible. Defense Secretary Pete Hegseth

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11: We were introduced to our next guest during the COVID response. 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Doctor, welcome to America at Night. Thanks for joining us.
12: Good to be with you.
11: So a lot of people have PTSD when you talk about this Russia story and the plague. Tell us what you're watching and what you see and what you say when asked. What should we be worried about when it comes to this new Russia story about this woman dying in this hospital?
12: Well, my biggest worry is we don't have transparency yet again. So from the original mayor's account, this woman, we apparently, the mayor is the one who really announced that this was a lab accident, that there was a broken test tube. I mean, let's just step back and understand what that is. Even with a broken test tube, this laboratorian should have been in full protective gear. When you're working with this level of class agents, you need to be in full protective gear. So there's a real question, how did she actually get exposed in the laboratory? But that timeline of, let's say this actually did happen on the September 25th, and the incubation period is 5, 6, or 7 days, she got sick right at the right time for pneumonic plague. And then if the second case, for which there is a rumors of a reported death, that meets the timeline of exposure when she came in sick September 30th or October 1st and may have exposed additional individuals. And if that case is true, then this all could be related. But we're all speculating at a time in the 21st century where we should know immediately what she has, and there should be full transparency about what happened in the laboratory. I'm just reminded, if any of your listeners go to the Pennsylvania or Texas or South Carolina website and look at the public health and community reports, they can see immediately all the measles cases, everyone that's been reported, who's been hospitalized, who's died. And that's transparent. It's open. It's on every single state website. Anyone in the country can go and look at

0: this. And we're trying to piece together what could be happening in Russia, just like we were trying to piece together what was happening in China back in November and December of 2019.
1: So are they allowing the World Health Organization in? Are we just relying on Russia? Are they playing ball or are they being secretive?
0: I think we're relying exactly on, you know, China, like China in 2020 reporting to the WHO that there was no human to human transmission when they're locking down communities, they're locking down hospitals. And I mean, it's so we're all watching and trying to get information out of social media at a time when we should be openly exchanging. The whole world is depending on countries being transparent about what's happening in their country and what potential infectious diseases they have. All of these incidents continue to break trust and really alert, I think, Americans in general, that we do need a better system where Americans can really depend on the U.S. and its like-minded countries having an independent way to find out and get information about these kind of events. Because if you look at the WHO website, it's just reporting what Russia says.
1: The WHO should be that organization, should they not? They should be the one who to go in and to expose the truth and to release it to the public, right? That's what that organization was supposed to do.
0: Well, and they could have been there a week ago. So that is exactly, and you're absolutely correct. That is how the World Health Organization was to function. That a country would say, would call them up September 25th or September 30th when this woman first got sick. Now, let's remember, this is a young woman. And this is a tragedy for her and her family. But there's no way a 27-year-old should die from an unknown pneumatic, in other words, in your lungs event without knowing what it is. And so, yes, normally the WHO would fly in, they would have a press conference, they would say, I'm here in Russia, we've investigated this case, this is what we think it is, we're waiting on the autopsy report, and we'll have another news conference as soon as that is available. You know, imagine in this world today that we said to our countries, well, Russia says they only have 20 nuclear missiles, so we're just going to believe that. No, we said, okay, we're going to trust but verify. We actually have eyes in the sky to know exactly where nuclear missiles are. We know what the counts are. Yes, there's some transparency and disclosure, but we validate it. We're not doing that with these infectious diseases. We're just believing what countries are saying is happening rather than an independent team going in and validating what's actually happening.
1: It's Dr. Deborah Birx, our guest. So really, in a sense, everything we know is what they're telling us. And you as a scientist, you as a doctor, you as somebody who has been in the room is saying, look, yeah, fine to trust them, but we need to verify this.
0: Exactly. And that's what the World Health Organization has been set up to do. But they cannot do their job if they can't immediately deploy and go into countries and find out exactly what's happening.
1: Yeah.
0: I think when we get reports where the mayor, and maybe it often those early reports are from government officials are actually the correct ones, and then they get occasionally get silenced. And so if the mayor's report was correct, the actions that Russia has been taken are suggestive that they're concerned that this is a deadly infectious disease. You don't quarantine a whole hospital. You don't quarantine a whole laboratory unless you're worried that there is something really potentially deadly that others could have been exposed to, and they're worried about potential spread to others. So they may be doing the right thing, but they're not being transparent about why they're taking the actions that they're taking. And so that always leads to more questions than answers.
1: I want to get back to that and how they're responding inside their own country and what we believe they're doing and what we know they're doing. But They keep saying that the plague is treatable if you get antibiotics soon enough. So the fact that this woman died, what does that tell us? One, she didn't get the medicine soon enough, but what does that tell us? Is it really the plague, or is it something else, or is it science fiction of some type of genetically modified form of the plague? What are we thinking?
0: Well, these are brilliant questions, truly brilliant questions. They're questions I'm asking myself, because when you look at what this laboratory was working on, they were working on Nipah, other very deadly infectious diseases. So, yes, there were multiple deadly infectious diseases that they were working on, some of them caused symptoms very close to that. But all these days later, with 21st century capacity, we should know by molecular analysis what precisely this was. So the fact that a young woman dies and they're saying what it isn't but not what it is pretty concerning to me. So I think then you're starting to raise the questions, well, yes, Yersinia pestis is responsive to antibiotics. We do have plague in the United States, in New Mexico. We have been treating people in the past. What it says to me, okay, now, a lot of the Russian labs are military labs. They're doing military research often in these laboratories. And so this raises even more questions. You know, were they trying to genetically modify one of these deadly infectious diseases? Did they modify Yersinia pestis to make it antibiotic resistant? I mean, these are the kinds of questions that happen when people are not transparent. So
1: Yeah. It's
0: in Russia's incredibly best interest to say, this is what it is. This is what has happened. This is what we're doing to contain it. And we believe, and because there's really no direct flights from Russia to the United States, it's not this is the United States at risk. It's but yet another example, just within the last few years, of governments not being completely transparent, when all of us as a global population rely completely on governments being transparent about their infectious diseases in their country.
1: Dr. Deborah Birx with us for a couple more minutes. You remember her from the White House Coronavirus Response Coordinator back in the early 2020s. The fact that the lab is in the middle of Siberia, who puts a lab in the middle of Siberia, unless, of course, you're writing some type of science fiction novel where some virus escapes the lab?
0: Well, often these labs that work on these highly infectious diseases were in these remote areas. You know, obviously 20, 30 years ago, there was a lot of work in bioweaponry across the globe. After Bratislav Laszloff, there was kind of a detente of how we would deal with bioweapons between the United States and the Soviet Union, and a lot of agreements on how these would be contained, how they would be handled, and what people would work on. But there hasn't been really openness since then. And so I think you're raising that great question. I think that is in every public health person's mind. If it was run-of-the-mill Yersinia pestis, why don't they just say it? Because other countries, like the United States, have experience with bubonic plague. We have experience with Yersinia pestis. Why didn't she respond? Didn't she get antibiotics? Now, I just want to be clear. Pneumonic plague is very fast moving. So if she presented and didn't get antibiotics immediately, individuals, even young individuals, can die within 24, 36 hours. So, but Russia does have these antibiotics. They are standard of care. So they're not sexy new antibiotics. They're antibiotics that we've had from quite some time and have been highly effective. And so when you hear about the death, when you hear a rumor about a second death that meets the timeline of a secondary exposure, then it starts raising more and more questions. I want to reassure everybody who's listening, though, there's no definitive risk to anyone in the United States. The definitive risk, from my perspective, is yet again we've been blindsided.
1: Dr. Deborah Birx, what are you looking at? What are you watching for? What are you anticipating? And take us through your mind as you watch this story. What are you waiting for the next shoe to drop. What are you looking for?
0: I'm waiting for them to tell us what this young woman died from. Because until they actually tell us that, we're guessing. Now, maybe they will never tell us. I mean, for weeks and weeks and weeks, China covered COVID. They did the same thing with SARS. So that was in 2000 and 2003. So countries are reticent to report on infectious diseases, but it puts the entire globe at risk, and countries that are closer and communities that are close. I mean, I'm sure the communities that are surrounding this are very nervous. And we owe it to them to be transparent about what happened in the lab and why a young woman in her, you know, or in her late 20s succumbed to some unknown condition that we're calling a pneumonia-like condition. I mean, this is, as long as this goes on, the more people will speculate, the more that there'll be theories and conspiracy theories about what exactly is going on. It's in everyone's best interest for countries to be transparent.
1: Dr. Debra Birx, she's a world-renowned physician, diplomat, and public health expert. She now currently serves as a CEO of Armada Pharmaceuticals. She's also a senior fellow at the George W. Bush Presidential Center. Professor, doctor, thank you very much for your keen insight. Keep your phone on. We reserve the right to call you back at any time.
0: Always. Thank you for your questions.
1: Thank you very much. Dr. Debra Birx with us. A couple of interesting things. I thought she really interesting, right? Everyone says, a test tube broke. You're thinking you're in science class and the test tube broke and it's the beginning of Spider-Man, the movie. No, she makes the point. These people are in full lab suits. And this is highly contagious, and this is highly scientific, and they're all in their protective gear. And if a test tube breaks, well, that doesn't make any sense. That's a really, really, really good point. She also mentioned the World Health Organization and how that's the organization that was set up to go in and to be that international monetary or that international independent organization, so they could then sort of assist and get the word out and so on and so forth. But remember, President Trump's first day back in office, he signed an executive order that withdrew the United States from the World Health Organization. They were not happy with the way the World Health Organization handled the COVID-19 pandemic originating in Wuhan, China. And they decided to pull out the funding to the World Health Organization. That was an executive order by President Trump. So we'll see if that happens to boomerang on the administration. But as of now, right, it's official. One scientist has died, and Dr. Birx is waiting to find out what she died from, and that is going to tell her a lot. Interesting stuff. Dr. Debra Birx, and we all remember her from the COVID-19 news conference. So it was nice of her to come on and give us her expertise. America at Night, back in a moment.
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1: All right, let's see here. From the text lines, here we go. From British Columbia, it's so refreshing to hear a voice like yours stand up to the people that sweep big things under the carpet. Thank you very much. Let's see, here's another one. BG from New York texts in, trust Trump. God bless America, BG. Let me say, here's another one from Daryl in North Dakota. Hey, McGraw, how about my Vikings? They're going to kick their way to the Super Bowl. They have the GOAT kicker in Reacher. Hasn't missed a field goal and kicks them from 50 yards and beyond. Must have taken lessons from Chuck Norris, who could have kicked them out of this world and into the next universe and return as a meteor. Yeah, you bet. If he's as good as Chuck Norris, he is a good kicker. I've got a couple of Super Bowl tickets that I won't be using. I purchased them after week one. After the Jets won their first game, I was convinced the Jets were going to the Super Bowl. So I have a pair of Super Bowl tickets that I will not be using now that the Jets are 1-3. I'm still not rooting for the draft pick yet. I'm still rooting for the Jets. I still think they can at least second half of the year, second quarter of the year, start to turn things around a little bit, a little bad luck, right? Play a little better together, start to settle in a little bit. We'll see how it goes. All right, stay right there. Next hour, we're going to talk to Ari Emanuel, the man who inspired the TV character Ari Gold on Entourage, is out with a new book. He is the Hollywood super agent. It's an incredible story of a man who suffered from massive dyslexia to overcome that and to rise from the mailroom to become one of the power brokers of Hollywood. The book is called Roll the Calls, and it is a block.
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10: From ABC News, I'm Dave Packer. President Trump back at the White House tonight after holding an event in Maryland. Mr. Trump has been traveling around the country trying to rally Republican voters ahead of the November midterms. Getting off Marine One, the president says he thinks his appearances
11: brought a whole new awareness to how great the Republicans are doing, how great the economy is doing in terms of $21 trillion being invested, factories being built all over the country.
10: Also being built all over the country, data centers, and folks attending a Memphis City Council meeting today were not happy about it. The council shut that meeting down early when members of the audience erupted in anger over a vote to hold off on making any decision on a proposed data center moratorium. and staying in Tennessee, where for the first time since her botched execution nearly a week ago, attorneys for convicted murderer Krista Pike say she's awake and speaking. ABC's Faith Abube.
12: Her lawyer saying in part in a statement that against all odds, Krista Pike is conscious, speaking, and continues to receive critical medical care. Despite the severe damage she endured to her arms, she's still handcuffed and shackled to the bed. Adding they are grateful to the first responders and medical team who, quote, treated Krista like a human and provided exceptional care to her.
10: President Trump says he had a call scheduled with Russian President Putin to discuss a potential outbreak of the plague in Siberia. A lab worker in an anti-plague lab is said to have died. David Engel Thaler is executive director of the Arizona State University Health Observatory and has experience working with plague bacteria as part of monitoring the U.S. threat.
13: Plague, this medieval disease seemingly occurring, which a lot of people don't know about, it occurring in Russia, where we know we're not getting a lot of really good information, but also in a country where they've had a former bioweapons program that might still be continuing today.
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10: President Trump, campaigning in Nebraska this week, signed an executive order aimed at bringing down the cost of diesel. ABC News senior political correspondent Rachel Scott has more from the White House.
20: The president's executive order will temporarily allow the use of so-called red dye diesel, a tax-free fuel typically reserved for heavy machinery like farm equipment and construction. But some analysts warn the effects will be limited and will not have much impact on prices due to a lack of global supply.
10: Sinkholes have been causing major damage around the country. ABC News has uncovered a possible cause: abandoned mines that go unnoticed by federal, state, and local governments. ABC's Jay O'Brien reports.
21: ABC News and our owned television stations and affiliates met Americans from coast to coast living with the consequences of our nation's history of mining. We found there is no centralized government database of every mine in the U.S., and state-level record-keeping varies widely. So a team of ABC News data reporters spent months building a visualization showing just the mines the government has a record of across the country. But even the federal government acknowledged to us they don't know where every old mine in the country is.
10: ABC News has compiled a list of some abandoned mines. You can find it at abcnews.com. Wall Street market indices set new record highs, S&P 500 beating the all-time high it set in August, and the Nasdaq breaking the record it set the day before. I'm Dave Packer, ABC News.
22: We've had plenty of clouds hanging around, and that's going to continue for the next day or two. We'll keep it mostly cloudy and mild tonight, 62 inland, 69 on the beaches. Wednesday, clouds with a little bit of sunshine, slightly warmer with highs headed up around 80. And then on Wednesday night, mostly cloudy, continued mild, lows right around 60. I'm ABC News 4 Storm Tracker Chief Meteorologist Dave Williams on 1250 WTMA, the Big Talker.
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0: Westwood One presents America at Night. 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
1: Hey, so President Trump says that he'll no longer use taxpayer funds to fund his multi-million dollar pro-Trump ad blitz as we race towards the midterm elections. Everyone's talking about this, but no one's mentioning this part of it. Now, he said that he's no longer going to spend government money, taxpayer funds, for the ongoing ads going forward. But he also says that he has no plans to reimburse the federal government for the ads that have already run. That's according to the White House official today. So he's not going to use taxpayer funds going forward. He's going to direct his super PAC to spend the money, but he's not going to reimburse the federal government going backwards. There's only one problem with all of this, and I haven't heard anybody talk about this. I'm certainly no expert when it comes to campaign finances and how all these rules work, but I do know that a candidate or a political office holder cannot direct their super PAC in how to spend their money. So when President Trump says, I'm going to direct my super PAC to spend money on these ads going forward, he's not allowed to do that. Or should I say, other elected officials are not allowed to do that. President Trump can do anything he wants because, well, he's President Trump. So I looked and I was like, well, wait a minute. Isn't this sort of a thing where, like, he can't direct it? And this, I mean, other elected officials have gotten into some serious trouble over, you know, working too closely in coordination with their super PAC. And this falls under the jurisdiction of the FEC, the Federal Election Commission, which would hold hearings and then figure out if anything was wrong or any shenanigans were, you know, being dealt with. Well, it turns out the Federal Election Commission doesn't have enough commissioners to hold any meetings, so there's not a quorum. So there's no quorum for the Federal Election Commission, which would hold public officials responsible for breaking the rules or skirting the rules when it comes to direction of their super PACs, in which President Trump just said, I'm directing my super PAC to pay for these ads going forward. He's not supposed to do that. Not that anybody cares anymore what the rules are, but I just thought I'd make a mention of it that, hey, when he says he's directing his super PAC, he's not supposed to be saying that. Anyway, on with the show. Stay right there. He is considered one of the most important people in Hollywood. He knows everybody, and he is a deal maker. He's in the green room. His name is Ari Emanuel, and he has written a blockbuster New York Times best-selling book. It just came out. Roll the Calls, a memoir by Ari Emanuel, is our guest next. It's chock full of great Hollywood stories. Stay right there. You're going to enjoy this one. Ari Emanuel and the book Roll the Calls next on America at Night. Stay right there.
0: Coming to you from the heart of the nation, this is America at Night with McGraw-Milhaven.

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0: Even if you miss the show when it's live, you can be a part of America at Night. 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
1: The book is called Roll the Calls, and it's a memoir from a man who is the executive CEO of a company called TKO. It's a sports and entertainment company, but is much more than that. The man's name is Ari Emanuel. Ari, welcome to America at Night. Thanks for joining us.
2: Thank you for having me.
1: Ari, I've heard you talk about this, and a big part of this book is your dyslexia. And you wrote the book, as you say, for children and parents who have dyslexia.
2: Right.
1: And you have overcome it, your handicap, whatever you want to call it, to become a major, major star in Hollywood. Talk for a moment about how it affected you and how you got over it, and what would you tell parents who have children suffering from dyslexia?
2: Well, I think, actually, there's two reasons. You know, there's lots of reasons that I wrote the book, but two of the reasons is, you know, parents have always come up to me, and recently, whether it be, you know, I've done last couple of weeks a bunch of interviews on TV, and you know, people on screen and off screen that either had dyslexia or have children that have dyslexia have all come up to me, and you know, sometimes, and I understand this, having kids that are dyslexic, I know what my parents went through. You know, there's it's heartbreaking. One, it's heartbreaking to see your kids, if they have dyslexia, struggle, and you would do anything to help them, and you have to realize that they have to go through the struggle to get there, but that's hard for any parent, and it's emotional. Two is, a parent that has dyslexia and hands it over to their kids, you would never want to give your kids any problems, but you actually, that's the form of dyslexia. And then I just got a text this morning from a gentleman who has had his own issues with dyslexia and other things, and the struggles he's gone through, how he's handled keeping himself healthy, and all the things. My story is reaffirming his story, and he's learning stuff from me, what to do and what not to do. And those are great. That actually makes me feel great that these things are having effect on people. I've gotten many, many stories like that, that people are texting me and sending me messages saying what the book has done for them. So my story is my story. Hopefully this gives people some reassurance as parents and the process of like having to, it's okay for your kids to struggle, because coming out of it, if they do go through the struggle and they do learn how to read, even if it's slowly, they get a lot of grit, emotional endurance, which is really powerful for the rest of their lives. And kids that have dyslexia, I think I have it, you know, you have, like if you're blind or you're deaf, your senses are in different ways. One, you have better EQ. You have a lot of other skills. You see the world differently. You're a free thinker. And those are good things, and take that out of it. As much as I would have loved to have not had the struggles, there are incredible benefits to going through it.
1: If you didn't have dyslexia, would you have been as successful as you are?
2: I don't know. Here's what I know. I had dyslexia. My mother was an incredible woman to kind of got me through it, and me doing the work got me through it. I do think differently than people that are reading, that are linear. And I do have, I think, a different set of how to read a room and how to read people that has been completely advantageous. Not in kind of like a weird way, but I have different skills than other people that read. And I also know how to work with people that I don't have their skills, they don't have my skills, and just making sure that you can work with people to kind of get to the next level has been beneficial to me. And one of the things that dyslexia lets you do and teaches you, it's okay to have partners and have people that help you, and you help them, as opposed to I have to do everything, I have to get all the credit. That's not the case.
1: Yeah. You still suffer from it today, right? It isn't something you get over like a broken arm.
2: I'm one of the slowest readers you've ever met. Reading out loud and listening to words is almost difficult. When I'm giving a speech, I have to practice it for 3 weeks every day, practicing and practicing. So it almost comes as if it's memory. So, yeah, and I almost read everything, articles. Thank God for audio. articles, books, all on an audio app. So it's been, yeah, that's how I read them.
1: The book
2: at a very fast pace.
1: Yeah. The book is called Roll the Calls, a memoir, Ari Emanuel. And if the name sounds familiar, yes, the character from Entourage, Ari Gold, was based on our guest, Ari Emanuel. We'll get to some of that later. I want to go all the way back to the beginning, Ari. You decide you want to become an agent. You don't have any in Hollywood. And you ultimately get hired in the mailroom at CAA. And tell me that story. How many phone calls did you make to finally get hired at CAA?
2: So I was working in New York for mainly a kind of a book agent, but a theater guy by the name of Robbie Lance. And this guy who was in the theater business, Bob Duva, and he realizes he was in his late 70s, early 80s. He wasn't going to grow his business anymore. And he turned to me, and I was working on the Tennessee Williams, Lillian Hellman, and Dashiell Hammett estates for the theater business. And he turns to me and says, "You should go to Hollywood. You'll make a lot of money. You'll be very successful." And he set up one meeting for me to go into the mailroom at CAA. And I had one or two other meetings in Hollywood. And the hot place was CAA. And Mike Ovitz and Ron Meyer and Bill Haber were like the agency. And they had a great television business. And Mike Ovitz and Ron Meyer created an unbelievable new kind of form of how to package movie business. And how you get started back in the day was you entered the mailroom. And you would be, unlike now, you could digitally send a script. You would be delivering scripts and everything, driving them to people's houses. And they paid you a base of about $200, $250 a week. And you would then also make 15 cents a mile on how many miles you drove. And so when I went out and got an interview, the gentleman said to me, because I was like 27, I think it was, he said, "You're too old. Most of the people were 21 just coming out." And I'm like, "Too old? Like, what are you talking about?" And I just pounded him with calls. And he finally, I don't know after how many calls, a lot of calls. He finally said, it was like on a Thursday or Friday. He said, "If you can get out here by Monday, you have a job in the mailroom." And I just started. And that was in 88, 87, something like that. And off to the races we went. And you know, it's how you learn the business. You kind of like delivered package. You read all these scripts. You read contracts that were going back and forth. And it was one of the, everybody had done it. You know, Ron Meyer was in the mailroom. Mike Ovitz was in the mailroom. David Geffen was in the mailroom. That's how people learn the business. And then you get on a desk, and then you became a, if you're good, you became a baby agent. And that's what I did until, you know, I started this company Endeavor in 1995.
1: So a lot of people make phone calls, and if people made as many phone calls as you say you made in the book, they would get arrested, there would be brought up on charges, there'd be a restraining orders. How were you able to make enough phone calls and yet navigate the system so they weren't completely put off by you?
2: Well, here's what I would say to you is, if you're just calling people and like not being self-deprecating, not being funny, not being kind of understanding the ridiculous nature of your act of never giving in and making, even though they're not taking your call and not returning, you just keep on pounding away, but you're bringing levity to it. Yes, that would be called stalking. But I also realize you have to be an advocate, and you have to, sometimes you have to force your will onto such an, and so there's a dynamic in that. There's a perfect example. This is not making phone calls, but I was on how I met my partner who's the president of the company, Mark Shapiro. We're on a plane flying back on a Friday night to the West Coast from New York. It's like the 3 or 4 o'clock United flight. And in first class, there's only two aisles, and there's a two seats, a middle seat and two seats. And this guy right to my right is typing away, and I'm reading. He's typing away. I'm reading. He's typing away. And this is going on. He's typing with his two index fingers for 3-4 hours. And I'm now done with all my reading. I've read scripts. I've read articles. I've made my notes. I've done everything. And there's a guy sitting next to him to his right at the window. And I finally can't take what he's doing. And again, this is the perfect example. If it was now, they would have landed the plane and handcuffed me and put me in jail. I go to the guy sitting next to him at the window. I go, get up and sit in my seat. And the guy looks at me like, I'm sorry. I say, what do you not understand? Get up and sit in my seat. Mark Shapiro is typing still, and he's like looking through his eyes. The guy gets up. Like, I can't even believe I did this. And I sit next to Shapiro, and I turn to him, and I go, what are you doing? That was 17 years ago. He tells me he's the president of ESPN. He's doing the president's report for Bob Iger and Michael Eisner. We become fast friends. We're talking every Friday. And, you know, that's just being, like, curious, an advocate for yourself, crazy, all that's me. That story is me. And how I've just, whether it be a phone call or a relationship or, you know, I wrestled when I was in high school. I just wrestling the world every day. That's my life.
1: The book is called Roll the Calls, a memoir. Ari Emanuel, our guest. There's so many stories and so many stories that you're the fool. The book is littered with mistakes you made. Why would you write a book and tell all the tales on yourself?
2: You know, so I had one of the great writers with me, this guy, J.R. He wrote the Agassi book, and he wrote A Shoe Dog by the Phil Knight book, and he wrote a beautiful book about himself called Tender Bar.
1: Which by the way, in terms of full disclosure, is my cousin, and I have more stories to tell you about J.R., but continue on.
2: Yeah.
1: Right.
2: So he said about, I don't know how many years, and he goes, are you willing to tell the whole side of both sides of this penny? And I said, yeah, why wouldn't I? I mean, I don't like stories that, like, I did this and then I went to do that. You know, there's no straight line to success. And I said to him, the best way for people to understand and get something out of this book, tell all the bad stuff. I'm okay with it because I am definitely not perfect. I've made a lot of enemies. I've made a lot of mistakes. I've battled pretty hard. And in the end, it's worked out. And I don't believe in legacy, so I'm not afraid of having a bad conversation about myself or situations or things I screwed up. And after we've been going at this for 10 years, I wanted to paint a true picture of what one's life is. Everybody has their own. And as opposed to one of those autobiographies that is like, oh, I'm just perfect. I'm definitely not perfect. And I think people get more out of the book if you have an honest conversation of the good, the bad, and the ugly. One of the great Western movies of all time.
1: Ari, hold that thought. The book, Roll the Calls, an instant New York Times bestseller. When we come back, he is the man who helped inspire the character Ari Gold from Entourage. And we've got to ask him about Larry David when he officiated his wedding.
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10: ABC News, I'm Dave Packer. For the first time since her botched execution nearly a week ago, attorneys for convicted murderer Krista Pike say that she's awake and speaking. ABC's Faith Abube.
11: Her lawyer saying in part in a statement that against all odds, Krista Pike is conscious, speaking, and continues to receive critical medical care. Despite the severe damage she endured to her arms, she's still handcuffed and shackled to the bed. Adding they are grateful to the first responders and medical team who, quote, treated Krista like a human and provided exceptional care to her.
10: President Trump said he has a call scheduled with Russian President Putin tomorrow to discuss a potential outbreak of plague in Siberia. French police say almost 500 people were arrested and 43 officers injured during mass protests over education funding today. With gas prices increasing, North Carolina lawmakers set to convene tomorrow for a special session to reduce the gas tax. ABC.
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9: It's an instant bestseller, Roll the Calls, written by our guest Ari Emanuel. Ari, it's in the book, so I'm not telling any tales out of school. So you're at the you're in the mailroom at CAA, and you decide to leave, and to,
10: No. I was at that point an agent. I was in the mailroom. I became an assistant to this guy by the name of David Tenzer. Then I worked for Bruce Whitaker, and then on the weekends helped out Bill Haber and was right next to his desk. And but I had become a baby agent.
9: Okay. All right. And you're going to leave, and you're going to leave, and you go in and have a conversation with the legendary Mike Ovitz.
10: Correct.
9: What happens?
10: Now, at that point, one of my guys I used to play basketball all the time with was this guy, Jeff Jacobs. And he was a friend. Like, we hung out a lot. And he was an assistant for this guy, Lee Gaber. And I pick up the phone. I think it was President's Day weekend. I pick up the phone on Monday night. I said, listen, I'm going in. This small company had started called InterTalent, where people had broken off from ICM and CAA. And I said, I'm going to go in tomorrow, just letting you know, I'm not going to tell them that I told you, that I'm leaving, I'm joining InterTalent. And he was like, bye. And I said, listen, you know, I just wanted to have my own path. He calls me that Tuesday morning and tells me that he had to tell them. I was like, why? And he just said I had to. Well, ultimately, he got promoted right away. So he used me to get promoted. And two, I when I'm walking into Ovitz's office, he already knows. He knows. And I can't describe. Mike Ovitz is on Mount Rushmore. The guy was incredible. And I was scared of having this conversation with the most powerful guy in the movie and television business. He says to me, you know, I can't talk to you right now. I, like a fool, close the door, and then I reopen and I tell him, I'm going to be back in 10 minutes and you're going to deal with me then. I come back 10 minutes later. I'm in the office. There's the office manager, which is in the book, and this gentleman by the name of Lee Gaber. And Mike Ovitz sitting down there on his right and left side. And he kind of goes off and he tells me that, you know, I'm not going to make it in this town, threatening me, kind of. And I'm like, I had no move, but I don't like being threatened by anybody. And so I just stand up and I grab this chair with my hand. I pick it up, not over my head, like right shoulder. And I said, are you threatening me? It was my only move. It was the craziest thing. I don't know what came over me. And then we just like stared down, put the chair down, walked out and went over to InterTalent. And that was, it was crazy.
9: But did
10: he was Mike Ovitz is Mike Ovitz at that time. I mean, he was in the business. He was like the ruler.
9: What did you learn from that? Did you learn to sort of
10: sometimes crazy's good.
9: I mean, that's the Mad Men theory when it comes to foreign policy.
10: Yeah. I mean, sometimes

0: sometimes when you have no more moves, sometimes the only way to get the opponent off their game is you gotta like go crazy. And I went crazy.
1: So there's
0: I didn't know what to do. And I didn't know why I did it. I just did it. It was my like move.
1: Are you afraid you are creating a whole lot of Ari Emanuels out there for the next generation of agents?
0: Here's what I hope the book does. I hope, like when I came out to Hollywood, I had plan A. I didn't have plan B. I didn't have plan C. I just had plan A. You better make it here. I think sometimes now, first of all, kids have, I'm going to do this. I'm going to be an influencer. I'm going to do an influencer. I'm going to, like, there's multiple plans. I just had with my best friend, Pete Berg, who was trying to be a writer, director, actor, we had plan A, and we just had to go for it. And I hope also it's okay to say, I want this for people starting in any business. I want to be the best. And to do that, they have to realize, and hopefully one of the things in the book that they realize is, there's a lot of sacrifice you have to make, physical, emotional, you know, relationships, what it takes. And I hopefully lay them all out in like stark terms about what it takes to be successful. And it's not always pretty. I mean, physically it's hard. I mean, one of the things that in the book I only realized after JR told me, stuff that took place in the 3-week, 4-week span, I don't know how I got it done. Physically, emotionally, but that's what it takes, you know, between family, work, relationships, and I screw it up a lot. And that's, but in the end, it worked out. It's now like, as much as back then I thought it was insanity, I didn't realize the timing, it turned out to be a great story.
1: And there's lots more to get to. The book is called Roll the Calls, a memoir. Ari Emanuel, our guest for a couple of more minutes and a couple of more stories. One of the reactions to the book, it's an instant bestseller, and the overwhelming reaction to the book that it is inspirational and or motivating. I don't know if you actually realize that, but there's you're motivating people just not to join the movie business, but all walks of life, people are being motivated by this book.
0: Well, that's sweet. I mean, I'm getting some interesting, I keep on checking it. JR keeps on telling me, you're just in the first week, you don't realize what's, people are pulling their own motivation reactions to that is inspiring them to do whatever it's going to do. That's fantastic. And I'm so happy about that. I didn't expect that. I think it's an indication of what a great collaborator JR is, and people are calling me clients. They didn't know all the stuff that I went through. They're loving the book and the comedy and the sorrow. And so whatever anybody gets out of it that helps them kind of expose themselves and be honest with themselves that they can again move forward, that's exactly what I wanted the book to do.
1: The book is called Roll the Calls. Ari Emanuel, our guest. We have to talk about Entourage because it was such a great HBO series. And in the book, it's some of the funniest parts of the book is Jeremy Piven portrays you as Ari Gold. So it's the real life, it's the fake version of you on HBO.
0: He never talked to me. We didn't really know each other at the time. He was incredible. Incredible. Like incredible.
1: Take me through.
0: So I'm only up to season two. I finished season two. Tonight I start season three, actually. Because back in the day, it was on Sundays. I didn't want to watch the show with Mrs. Ari at the time.
1: Yeah.
0: Because she would ask me questions. The show, because of the situations, would give me anxiety. So I never did. Now, it's actually, I get to look at it. I laugh at it. It's funny as hell. I'm not as anxious.
1: Take me through the pitch to HBO when you tried to pitch Entourage to HBO.
0: Well, I said to him, I'm not in the mood for a no. So you're picking the show up. You're putting it in development. And Doug Allen was there with his agent, this guy, Jeff Jacobs, that ratted on me.
1: Yeah.
0: He, as he remembers it, and we talked about it just to make sure the story was right, he was basing it on Jeff, and then he and I meet, and then and he's managed by Mark. He was at the time managed by Mark Wahlberg's manager, Steve Levinson, whose E is based on. And we do the thing. They say yes. He gets in the car with Steve. I call him from the mobile. He goes, "Should I send over a sample?" And I said to him, "You want to unsell the show? Like, shut up. We just sold the show. Just go write the show and I'll do my thing." And that just, that's how it started. You know, it was just, I had a lot of stuff going at HBO. And I had a lot of projects at HBO and a lot of relationships. So it was easy. And the concept of Mark Wahlberg's life and the Entourage was the perfect show because they usually did do great stuff about Hollywood at HBO with Chris Albrecht and Carolyn Strauss, who were the executives at the time. So it was a pretty easy, I want this. It's a really good idea. And yeah, that's how it started.
1: So did you have to sell them on the idea, or were they halfway there when you walk in and say, "I'm not taking no for an answer"? I mean, did you pull a Jedi mind trick on them?
0: After that, I didn't make any other, there was no other pitch to sell it.
1: Okay.
0: And then Doug Allen and Steve and Mark, they did a great pilot. Chris Albrecht was, in my opinion, some of the best taste of all time in the creative community. They read the script, made a couple changes, and it was off to the races.
1: Ari Emanuel, our guest, for a couple more minutes. The book is called Roll the Calls, an instant New York Times bestseller, book of the year, book of the decade. It's a wild ride. It's poignant. It's funny. It's interesting. It's introspective. Larry David, one of your best friends. How many times did you call him before you finally convinced him that you could become his agent?
0: So I'm friends with his wife at the time, Lori David, and our kids kind of grew up together, and Larry. He's represented by this guy by the name of Gavin Pallone, who was this incredible agent at this company called United Talent. Gavin leaves the business, wants to become a producer, wants to leave the business. That means his clients that he represented are up for grabs. And Gavin had incredible taste, like incredible. And a bunch of his clients that were available, like I had a big, and one of the greatest writers of all time in comedy is Larry David. And so I was never going to let him not have me represent him. Even though we were good friends, he doesn't like to make decisions that easily. And so I felt bad for him. I mean, I pounded him like horribly. I mean, just, it was horrible. I mean, it was one of my great, great plays. And finally, he didn't want to go to lunch. And I said to him, "I'll send him a car." And we go to lunch at the Palm. And he just turns to me at lunch. He goes, "I will sign with you if you don't call me anymore." And then we had the Caesar with chicken. And he, I don't know what he had. And yeah, it's been an incredible run.
1: And he's such...
0: And then he oversaw, he kind of did my vows at my wedding. When I got married to my wife, Stodd. Yeah.
1: And
0: funniest speech of all time.
1: And this is a family run radio show, so we can't necessarily say what he said. It's in the book, but probably one of the most foul mouthed wedding vows ever in the history of weddings.
0: Absolutely. And hysterical. I mean, people were like crying how funny it was. Crying. So
1: It's all in the book. Before we go, Ari Emanuel, I want to ask you about the news of the day, and that is Skydance buying Paramount and Warner Brothers. The money is obscene, $111 billion.
0: Right.
1: They going to be able to make this work? Because some people say this is the second coming of an AOL Time Warner merger.
0: No. This is not. Yes, it's a tech company because Larry Ellison comes from tech, David comes from tech, and they're building proper tech for the direct-to-consumer business. But the underlying tech is going to be incredible. And it's already incredible because, you know, I have a bunch of projects on there, and with the library, it's going to be incredible. And they're going to make it also for social and for micro dramas, and they're building it for where the business is going. And on the content side, it's one of the great content providers of all time. And in my opinion, sets up for the creative community a competitive landscape for big players to bid against themselves, as I have clients and the competitive agencies, which there are many, has clients. There's going to be a competitive tension that we need to get the best prices, the freedom for our clients to make things creatively that they want. One of the great thing is he's going to be making movies for the theaters, which we can see now that the theater business is coming back in a real way. So all fantastic. And I believe they'll make, yes, there's going to be cuts and synergies between the two, and that's going to be painful, but that we'll get through that. And of course, there's going to be some dislocation, not great, but all in all, a really good place for the competitive tension you need in the creative space, where people are bidding on projects to get the most amount of money and the freedom that you need to make great projects.
1: The book, Roll the Calls, a memoir. Ari Emanuel, it is the book of the summer, the book of the year, no doubt about it. Ari Emanuel, you are very busy with your time. You're very gracious to spend a half hour with us tonight. Thank you for checking in. Have a good luck on the tour, and we hope to talk to you down the road.
0: Thank you so much for doing this.
1: You got it. America at Night, back in a moment.
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1: All right. Ari Emanuel, the book is Roll the Calls, and it is a great read. If you are interested, it is pretty funny, pretty funny. And the man tells tales on himself as well as others. And there's a great story in the book. His friend Jeffrey Katzenberg, he was a partner with, and they were struggling. And one of the things you had to do in Hollywood is to act like you had it made. And so they invested in Laker tickets, and they would show up at Laker games. And that was part of their marketing strategy to show the world that they were a successful agency. And they would talk to clients. They would talk to prospective clients. They would cut deals all at Laker games. It became a place to be seen. And Laker tickets was a business expense because that's where they would do business. And then as the company got a little more successful, the story goes that Jeffrey Katzenberg tried to buy the tickets out from under Ari Emanuel. And that's not good. That did not end well. And one of the people he takes to task in the book is Jeffrey Katzenberg. Now, Jeffrey Katzenberg has since denied that story, says it doesn't happen, but Ari Emanuel says it does. But so for what it's worth. Jeffrey Katzenberg, by the way, was also mentioned on last night's show when Lindy Lee, the Democratic operative, who's now recoiled in horror from the Democrats, talked about Jeffrey Katzenberg and how he was the chairman of the Biden reelection campaign and how he was the one who sort of shielded Biden from all of the criticism that, hey, maybe he's not up for another 4 years. So interesting couple of stories the last couple of days. But anyway, the book, Roll the Calls. Hey, stay right there. We got lots more to get to. We'll take plenty of phone calls, plenty of text messages, got some voicemails as well. We love the voicemails. We love the phone calls. We love first-time phone calls as well. 1-844-2-McGraw, 1-844-262-4729. Our executive director is Alex Hinton. Our engineer tonight is Richard Good. I'm McGraw-Milhaven. And this is America at Night on Westwood One.

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15: From ABC News, I'm Dave Packer. A disturbing case of alleged child abuse in Los Angeles County. A couple with at least 21 children accused of harsh punishments and beatings. A two-month-old suffering a brain injury. L.A. County D.A. Nathan Hochman.
16: What the complaint alleges is what they set up at this house. And this house could only be described as a house of horrors for these young, incredibly young children that had been brought to this house through this surrogacy process.
15: All 21 children were taken from the home. After a botched execution in Tennessee, attorneys for Krista Pike, who was sentenced to death for torturing and killing a classmate in 1995, saying against all odds, she's now conscious and speaking. With gas prices increasing, North Carolina lawmakers convening for a special session to consider suspending the state gas tax for 30 days. But the Democratic governor, Josh Stein, warns any relief package should not jeopardize the state's infrastructure needs.
17: We've got to rate repair our roads. We have to build new roads. We are a growing state. We cannot allow our infrastructure to crumble. So they need to hold the Department of Transportation and our road work harmless as they come up with this relief for people at the pump.
15: David Rush, a former high-ranking CIA officer, pleading guilty to wire fraud. Federal agents finding $40 million in gold bars being kept in his home. He's accused of bilking nearly $200 million from the federal government. In Wisconsin, a 23-year-old Milwaukee woman faces felony charges after prosecutors say she faked her way into a high school posing as a substitute teacher. Milwaukee County Circuit Court Commissioner Rosa Barales.
18: We send our kids to school expecting them to be safe and not exposed to harm. That didn't happen.
15: Prosecutors say once in the classroom, Amy Jones began swearing and directing insults and racial slurs at the students. You're listening to ABC News.
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15: We're hearing from the first ever Philadelphia parallel parking champion. The organizers say the competition raises funds for safer streets. Mario One-Shot Marzuka took the inaugural award over the weekend. Speaking today to ABC News, Zuka described what it takes to be a champ.
0: It's all about visualizing. It's all about spatial awareness, which as an artist, I think I have pretty good spatial awareness. And you got to get that first angle in just right. And then from there, it's all about timing.
15: The Gulf Coast is bracing for what's expected to become the first hurricane of the year to hit the U.S. mainland. ABC News Chief Meteorologist Ginger Zee with the latest.
1: Keep an eye from Louisiana through coastal Mississippi, Alabama, and the Florida Panhandle really carefully. Friday night into Saturday looks like landfall of what will likely be our first hurricane of the season. There's a lot of fuel at the surface, above average temperatures in the Gulf because it's been undisturbed. There's a little bit fighting it at the top end in the atmosphere, but either way, I would anticipate more than a half foot of rain, surge, tornadoes, all the regular threats going into the weekend.
15: The NBA is testing new smart basketballs with Bluetooth sensors, which gather data for real-time officiating. The league said the information from the Wilson-developed balls will be for research only, not to make official calls during the game. The NBA said the technology went through a successful pilot program during the summer league. Dave Packer, ABC News.
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0: tonight.
1: 2 hours. I don't know where it goes every night. 1-844-2-McGraw. That's 1-844-262-4729. 1-844-262-4729. America at Night with me, McGraw Millhaven, and of course you, because we can't do the show without you. And what good is open phones if no one calls in the show? If no one texts in, you can text in, you can voicemail in, or you can call in. We love first-time callers. Let's get right to the headlines. And the first story of the night, Krista Pike, the death row inmate who received two doses of the lethal injection but lived, is now conscious. She has regained consciousness, and she is talking. It's the botched execution in Texas. According to her lawyers, she's conscious and speaking. She continues to receive critical care in Nashville. The prognosis remains unclear. They say they do expect a long recovery. Her lawyers said she is a survivor and will take the road to recovery one day at a time. She's believed to be the first person to have survived a lethal injection. She's been hospitalized since the execution on September 30th after it became clear witnesses said that she was still breathing after two doses of the lethal drugs. The drug used in the injections didn't work. She had been unconscious and she'd been on a ventilator in recent days as the medical staff worked to rid her body of the drug. The lawyers pointedly noted that Ms. Pike, they say she has sustained burns and other injuries to her arms. She remains handcuffed and shackled to her bed. Now think about this for a second. On September 30th, they tried to kill her. And now they're giving her life-saving medicine and doing everything they can to bring her back to life. I don't have an opinion one way or the other on the death penalty. But this story, not even Kafka could come up with this story. This one is the most bizarre story. Each time I say that, there's another bizarre story you just can't wrap your head around. They tried to execute her. It failed. And once they realized they didn't execute her, they then called an ambulance to try and save her. She was rushed to the hospital. And ever since the failed execution attempt, she's been on a ventilator keeping her alive and giving her life-saving treatments to save her and to reverse the effects of what they did to try and kill her. This one is one for the books. We'll wait and see what happens. You read the story of why she's on death row. It's I'm not trying to sugarcoat it. It is heartbreaking. Colleen Slemmer, who they lured to the woods, and her boyfriend tortured her for well over an hour. And it is gruesome. It is disturbing. It is heartbreaking. There's a reason why she's on death row. Again, not making any judgments or making any comments about yes, we should or no, we shouldn't, because everyone sort of superimposes their own on this. Just the absurdity of the story. That they tried to execute her, but when it failed, and apparently the only known person in America who's survived an execution. I mean, there have been all sorts of, as they call them, botched, but ultimately they were successful. They might have taken a little longer and not as worked as they were intended, but they ultimately were executed. This instance, she's now back alive and talking. It is one of the most bizarre stories. And just a crazy, crazy story. And so, where do we go from here? Who knows? Let's get to other, highlights and other, news stories, because we got lots to, catch up on. So here are the headlines, from today. Cornell has picked Sally Yates. You remember her. She's the former acting attorney general. She is going to lead the independent investigation of the school's handling of the former student's claim that she was raped at a fraternity party in 2024. The move comes after there were student protests and faculty members gathered on the campus. The school's Senate plans to vote no confidence in the administration. I know somebody has to take the fall for this, and, you know, if it's the chancellor or the president or the whoever. But, you know, the more I read this story, the more you get a sense that I don't know if they're ever going to piece together what actually happened in that fraternity room. There's so much misinformation on top of now video, and now they've taken screenshots of the videos and videos of the Instagram posts that have gone around, and allegations that the fraternity brothers tried to get their story straight, and allegations that they were too drunk to piece together what happened, and she was too drunk to piece together what was happened, and seems like it's very hard to go back and piece this together after 2 years. And so I don't know if we're ever going to find out what happened, and I don't know if anyone's ever going to be charged with anything, because it's just so hard after all these years to figure out exactly what happened. By the way, ketamine is now introduced to this story. It's a key factor in this alleged assault. That has surged in popularity as a drug of choice on college campuses. Just like that, what was the story last week about the Ole Miss students who died, who that kratom was found in their dorm room? Kratom is basically synthetic heroin that is sold in almost every state in the union. So as much as we try and stop fentanyl from coming in from our borders, they can go down to the drugstore, go down to the convenience store and just get a packet of ketamine, and they're off to the races on synthetic heroin. So say a little prayer. Former CIA officer who authorities say stashed hundreds of gold bars in his home admitted today in court that there was a far larger web of deception. He could face 20 years behind bars. David Rush was his name, and he worked on highly classified programs. He admitted in court today that he created a fake secret government account to purchase roughly $145 million of luxury real estate in South Florida. He also admitted to sharing the identity of a human source with a foreign government, considered by the CIA to be among the gravest of violations. It's an unbelievable story. Wait for the Netflix series to come out. What else we got going on here? Lots of other news. Stocks, the S&P 500. Everyone's talking gloom and doom on the economy. The S&P 500 rose to a new high today, extending a strong rally over the last 6 months. In Britain, a 22-year-old from London was the seventh person arrested in that RAF Fairford investigation. Officials also said that they withdrew B-1 bombers from the base over there due to a threat of Iranian drones. Paramount officially closed the deal with Warner Brothers. That's official. It's now called Skydance. We'll wait and see for the shoe to drop. But there's a story that Anderson Cooper talked to one of the leaders in apparently a CNN town hall meeting for CNN employees. And they reiterated that they are going to leave CNN alone and they are not going to meddle in the news department. So we'll wait and see what happens with all of that. Kenya has recorded its first Ebola case while we're all worried about that plague up in Russia. That's going to do it for the news. And there you go. We are off and running. 1-844-42-McGraw, 1-844-262-4729. We got phone calls. We got text messages. Looking for first-time callers as well. Stay right there. We'll get to all that coming up next. America at Night. Back in a moment.
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2: Phones 1-844-2-McGraw, 1-844-262-4729. Let's go to those phones. Tony in Montreal, welcome to America at Night.
3: How you doing, McGraw?
2: Good, Tony. How are you?
3: I'm good. Was watching hockey tonight in Hawkesbury, Ontario. Watched the game on these huge screens. I had two games on. It was Montreal and Carolina. I guess a repeat of the Stanley Cup final, and they lost. And I saw Ottawa playing Detroit, and Detroit is some hungry, crazy skating hockey team. It was pretty good. No politics tonight, just keeping away from that, and no death talk, no sentencing talk, no execution talk, just relaxing, having a great burger, sitting there with a friend, and...
2: Not another just, girlfriend. Girlfriend.
3: Girlfriend. Come on, man. You're killing me. Come on,
2: all right, I won't go there. What kind of hamburger are you having? What kind of hamburger? Who's cooking the hamburger?
3: You know, you being... just a regular huge hamburger and just well done and just a regular lettuce, tomato stuff on it and the relish and mustard. But you know, McGraw, you being an ex-baseball player, you know, baseball players and all these great athletes had an affinity for the fans. And that meant that you always kept your eye in the stands for one of those specials. Special fans. Hockey players are no different than you guys, bro. They're no different, you know. And I was gonna say, why don't you give me remember we did this once before, we did the three things about Canada that you'd want to hear about, and I thought that was a good thing. You can ask me one if you want.
2: Ask you three things about Canada. I'll ask you
3: one or two, whatever you want.
2: Three. I'll ask you a question. Let's see about Canada. Is it grass fed beef or is it corn fed beef?
3: Oh, that's a great one. That's the big debate. I think in Alberta they have grass fed. It's grass fed across Canada. I think it's pretty much that.
2: Gotcha.
3: You guys have the corn fed. But I tend to like your beef. I was in St. Louis at the Marriott when I was being recruited by Bill Selman. And let me tell you something. You guys can put on a show when it comes to eating beef in St. Louis, man. I remember having a great steak down in St. Louis.
2: Is there barbecue up in Canada?
3: Do we barbecue? Of course we barbecue.
2: Well, no. Hold on a second. Now, the barbecue is... Barbecue means different things to different people. When you say, do you barbecue... You might grill outside, and people call that barbecuing. When I say barbecue, are there barbecue joints up in Canada that have good smoked ribs or pulled pork or brisket or anything like that?
3: Oh, my God. We're the king in Montreal. We have the best ribs at... I'm going to tell you, if you ever come up to Montreal, you got to have the ribs at Baton Rouge. They're the best ribs ever. I mean, really, they are the smokehouse ribs. We have a lot of smokehouse ribs, a lot of Jamaican places, et cetera. It's like good food. And, of course, we have our Montreal smoked meat, which is like your corned beef in New York, but better.
2: All right.
3: And we have the best bagels. And we have the best bagels around, too. You know that.
2: I'm not going to start. Look, we're being pleasant tonight. I don't want to pick any fights. Tony, thanks for the phone call. Thanks for checking in.
3: You're too much, man.
2: Thanks, man. Let's go to Eduardo in Tampa. Eduardo, welcome to America at Night.
4: Yeah, thank you for taking my call. The measles case in Pennsylvania, it looks like it's affected the Amish community over there, and I guess they're not big up on vaccines. So I think they need some education about getting that because, you know, there's 1,000 cases already in Pennsylvania, and Governor Hochul in New York signed an executive order about, you know, I guess getting vaccines over there. So I think I think the president could have been mentioning this story better instead of making jokes about L.A. and San Diego getting milk.
2: Well,
4: things out there.
2: Yeah, no, this measles outbreak, you mentioned Pennsylvania, you mentioned New York. She just called New York a state of emergency. Right. And we've had other outbreaks in other parts. I think it was in South Carolina. We had one last year in Texas. And so, no, I mean, you know, 20 years ago, measles was considered eradicated. And now it is making a comeback. We've had a couple of deaths along the way. Look, I don't know much about the Amish community. I have great respect for them. I think they're wonderful, wonderful people. The limited interaction I've had with them, and I appreciate them and their way of life and how they want to be just left alone and let me do my deal. I hear you, and I am the first one to stand up for people's religious freedoms and or their religious rights.
3: Sure.
2: But as a Catholic, I've gone to church school. I've got my confirmation. I've had my baptism. I've had, spent many, many hours in Catholic church. Yeah. And never once has a priest or a pastor or a cardinal or a deacon or anybody else in the Catholic faith ever told me that it is somehow against the Catholic faith to get a vaccine shot. So when these Catholics I hear say are somehow a religious exemption, I scratch my head. What religious exemption? You're Catholic. What religious exemption is there when you're a Catholic? No one's ever told me that getting a vaccine is somehow against the Catholic faith or the Catholic religion. Abortion, sure. Meat on Fridays, sure. Communion, yeah. Confirmations, yeah. All of the sacraments you hear, right? All of them. But no one's ever said to me anything about vaccines. So, look, I certainly appreciate people, and I certainly want to give them their space to do what their religious wants them to. But the truth is that the vaccines are overwhelmingly safe, according to the experts. And the measles vaccine, the measles was eradicated, and now we're starting to see it pop up because there are large swaths of people who still don't want to get vaccinated, right? It's still, 90% or 89% or whatever. It's still 90% of the people are getting vaccinated. It's the few 5 or 6% or 10% that don't want to get vaccinated. And then, of course, you're starting to see these outbreaks. It's a sad, sad commentary on life.
3: Your doctor.
2: Eduardo, thanks for the phone call. Appreciate your comments. You got it. 1-844-2-McGraw, 1-844-262-4729. We got some text messages. Love first-time phone callers. Love to hear from you. And we'll bump you up to the top. 1-844-262-4729. We got some voicemails and plenty of texts are coming in, so we'll get to all of that. America at Night. It's open phones, coast to coast. Back with more phone calls in a minute.
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7: ABC News, I'm Dave Packer. A disturbing case of alleged child abuse in Los Angeles County. A couple with at least 21 children accused of harsh punishments and beatings. A two-month-old suffering a brain injury. LA County DA Nathan Hochman.
8: What the complaint alleges is what they set up at this house. And this house could only be described as a house of horrors for these young, incredibly young children that had been brought to this house through this surrogacy process.
7: All 21 children taken from the home. After a botched execution in Tennessee, attorneys for Krista Pike, who was sentenced to death for torturing and killing a classmate in 1995, say she's now conscious and speaking. David Rush, former high-ranking CIA officer, pleading guilty to wire fraud. Federal agents finding $40 million in gold bars he kept in his home, accused of bilking nearly $200 million from the federal government. This is ABC News.
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5: Let's get a couple of text lines. This one's from Illinois. Why are labs that house deadly pathogens using breakable vials? Good question. The woman spreading the bacteria for 5 days as it was filling her lungs with fluid. My hospital saved my life by draining the fluid my lungs had in it while giving me IV antibiotics continuously for 10 days and monitoring my O2 levels 24/7 to stop pneumonia from killing me. It's a good question. We had on Dr. Deborah Brix, who was, we all learned about her during COVID, right? She stood next to Dr. Fauci during the COVID-19 news conferences. She was on the show earlier tonight talking about this, and she brought up a great point. And if you were listening, you heard it, where she says it's not plausible. She was like, look, there's a lot we don't know, and how much can we trust Russia in what they're saying? And she said that's the biggest concern is, we don't know what's going on because they're not being very forthcoming. And it seems like they're telling us the truth, but kind of not really. And so she's really concerned about that. But she brought up the point, which was a great point. And I'm going to paraphrase from it. It's not exactly what she said. But she said, even if you break a test tube, these are deadly pathogens. These are deadly things. You're in a complete and utter safety suit anyway. So when a glass test tube breaks, you're not susceptible. And she sort of alluded to the fact, like, this isn't like an episode of Superman where Peter Parker drops a Petri dish and all of a sudden a spider gets loose and bites him on the ankle and all of a sudden turns into Superman, right? These are highly trained world-class scientists who take safety at a premium. And so they've got their suits on, and everybody in the lab has their suits on. So if a vial does break, you're not walking around in a playground with a bunch of open cuts, right? I mean, it's just sort of common sense. And so the vial breaking and somehow breathing in the pathogen and then dying, to me anyway, after she said that, you know, what leads to mistrust? What leads to conspiracy theories? The lack of transparency. And that's exactly what we have with this situation in Russia. But that's a pretty good text. Formerly banned Scott texts in, driving is more dangerous than vaccines. Here's another one. When you asked Ari Emanuel, are you threatening me? I wonder if he ripped off his belt from his waist when he picked up the chair to look like a lion tamer. Interesting. A book title. This one's from Minnesota. Book title for Tom Tillis. It turns out jellyfish aren't the only beings with no backbone. Ain't that the truth? Tom Tillis, after he's out of the Senate, said he had reservations about voting for Pete Hegseth at the time. But he voted for him because he didn't want to be a lone voice in the wilderness. That's why we send you to Washington, D.C., to stand up as a profile of courage, right? When they're on the camp, imagine if that was his campaign slogan. Remember 6 years ago when he was running for Senate in North Carolina? I don't think he went up and held a news conference and said, oh, hey, by the way, vote for me for the United States Senate, because if there's a questionable Secretary of Defense that is up there on the stand, I'm going to vote to confirm him, even though I have grave reservations, because I believe in the herd mentality. How many votes do you think that guy would have got?

0: gotten if he would have told the truth 6 years ago on the campaign trail. Instead, I don't know what he said, but I can almost guarantee you he said he was going to go to Washington and change Washington. I was going to go to Washington and give him some down-home North Carolina common sense is what I'm going to do right there. He goes to Washington, the first site he caves. And then he writes a book about it. He writes a book about talking about how he caves. Strange. Here's one. Greg in, let's see where Greg is from. Greg is from Illinois. Thank you, McGraw, for calling out the Cowardly Lion, a.k.a. Tom Tillis. Sadly, he's only the tip of the iceberg, and many others of his ilk operate the same way on a daily basis in both parties. Kudos to you, sir, for keeping these clowns in check. Greg in Illinois. Here's another one. Elections are safe. Donald Trump is just messing with the public's mind to benefit his power. And then here's another one. Who do we trust in government? Scary world. I think that was in reference to the story about the pneumonic plague. And then here's one from Pennsylvania. Hi, I live amongst the Amish in Pennsylvania. There is no rule in the Amish religion that explicitly prohibits vaccinations. Goes on to say, decisions about health care and vaccinations in the Amish are left up to the individual Amish family and the individual church members rather than the bishops or the ministers. There is no explicit prohibition from vaccinations. Huh. I didn't know that. I don't know much about the Amish. I do know that they like to live amongst themselves, and I do know that they have issues with electricity, and I think it's the cord. They're using apparently a lot of cell phones and power tools with batteries, because of they have a problem with electricity and the cord for whatever reason. And I'm way over my skis on this. I'm not trying to be disrespectful in any way. I just don't know enough about the Amish, but if that's true, I didn't know that the Amish faith and their church rules did not prohibit vaccinations. I didn't know it was left up to the individual family member. 1-844-2-McGraw, 1-844-262-4729. Robert in Connecticut, welcome to America at Night.
1: Hello?
0: Hello, Robert. Hello. Richard, I'm sorry. It's Richard. I'm sorry.
1: Hey, Grau, thanks for taking my call. Gosh, you bring up too many subjects, but let me start. I don't know how much time you'll give me, but religious exemption. You know, the scripture says that your body is the temple of the Lord. Don't defile the temple. Life is in the blood. Okay, so you understand that what happened 40. England, they studied the common cold for like 44 years, and they finally gave up because I believe they came to the realization that everybody has a different immune system, and that these viruses, bacteria, they transform or mutate. So certain people with a stronger immunity can fight them off. Same thing with these other things, measles, chickenpox, all this. Now, people understand that they just allowed 25 million illegal immigrants into this country, and who knows what they bring. But the thing, the whole thing here is that God gave us an immune system, and people need to honor their body as the temple of the Lord, and they need to turn around and keep their immune system up. And you don't abuse your body, and you take care of your body. Your body will take care of you. As far as this other woman, Deborah Burke, I believe her name is. I was really disappointed in hearing what she had to say about transparency. When she's so close to Dr. Fauci, she wants to talk about transparency, about how they changed, the pharmaceuticals had the money to change. It's not a vaccine at all. It's gene therapy. mRNA is the messenger. It tells the DNA what to do. That's why you've had these morticians pulling blood clots out of people that were 6 feet long, is because these proteins coagulate, whatever. Another thing is they don't let the people know that what you don't know what these vials are different. and it's a known fact that is experimental. She needs to be brought up on this information and what she really knows about Wuhan and this stuff coming out of China, talking about transparency. And Fauci
0: what does
1: lied.
0: She know? But she wasn't in China. How would she know what's going on in China?
1: She worked along with Fauci when the woman in China, the Batwoman they call her, she gave Fauci the information about that she found a rich pool of bat protein that was initiated that they used to do the gain of function to transform it from animal to human. And Fauci lied before Congress. He took the Fifth Amendment. I wonder if she would take the Fifth Amendment.
0: Well, wait a minute. Did he lie or did he take the Fifth Amendment?
1: Yeah, no, they got him where he said that he denied that it was the gain of function. And then when he wrote his book and all the other information, that when he went before Congress now that he's pushed the Fifth Amendment.
0: You said he lied in front of Congress. He took the Fifth Amendment in front of Congress.
1: Yeah, well, no, before that, because the first time that he testified before Congress.
0: Well, Richard, clearly you're a lot more educated on this than I am. My only point is that as a Catholic myself, I have been to many Catholic services, church every Sunday, catechism, confirmation, communions, weddings. I've had friends with priests, dinners with priests, 18 holes of golf with priests. Never once did they ever mention one of the tenets of the Catholic Church is to avoid vaccines. So when a Catholic says they have a religious exemption, I find that odd because the Catholic Church doesn't have a stance on vaccines.
1: Well, I believe, yeah, there is a personal choice of whether you want to put something in your body, just like
0: that's not my argument. That's not what I said. I understand it's a personal choice. I understand that. My point was a religious exemption. Don't say it's a religious exemption if you're Catholic, because I've never heard Catholics say that it's against the tenets of the Catholic faith. Say, I don't want to do it for personal reasons. Okay, fine. But don't say it's a religious exemption. Don't say you're not getting it for religious reasons. It has nothing to do with you if one is a practicing Catholic and or apparently Amish, because Amish don't have a tenet in their faith that says you shouldn't have a vaccine.
1: Well, I'm talking about an individual person, their relationship.
0: I understand that. I understand, and I agree with you. People have a personal choice to get a vaccine or not. I don't disagree with you on that. My only point was, I find it odd when people who are of a religion in which the religion doesn't have an opinion on vaccines claim a religious exemption.
1: Well, I think it comes down to McGraw that when you study the scriptures, the Bible, the verses in there, I mean, the Lord Jesus Christ, he died on the cross. He gave up his blood.
0: Okay, I don't know what that has to do. I don't know what that has to do with vaccines. But again, if you are a non-denominational Christian and you, however you interpret the Bible, fine. You're not a practicing Catholic. But if you're a practicing Catholic, how do you call for a religious exemption when the church doesn't call for religious, you know, call for that to be a tenet of the faith?
1: Well, I think because it's a personal relationship with Jesus Christ.
0: I don't disagree with you, Richard, but you're not answering the question. The Catholics don't have a problem. The Catholic hierarchy, the Pope, all the rules and regulations they have don't have a problem with vaccines. So why does a Catholic person say they have a religious objection if they're a practicing Catholic?
1: Well, I think it's separate. I think it's separate from, you know, separate from what the church, their doctrine or beliefs are versus what a person, they could be a Catholic, they could be Baptist, but if they read the scriptures and they believe that the Lord has given them an immune system and that they don't want to contaminate their bodies, they don't know what they're getting injected into their bodies.
0: Again, I don't disagree with any of that, Richard. Thank you for the phone call. I appreciate the phone call. We're just going around in circles here. I don't disagree with any of that. Thank you. Again, it's the It's the Catholic faith. If you can say, look, I'm Christian, I believe the Bible, I read the Bible, I this and that, I don't believe it because the Bible tells, okay, fine. That's how you interpret the Bible. Knock yourself out. Catholics, right? Nothing in the religion, nothing in the doctrine, nothing that I know of in my 59 years of being a Catholic, a practicing Catholic, that it says you shouldn't get a vaccine. That's all I'm saying. From the text line, this one's from, Minnesota. God also says in the Bible not to oppress foreigners, and yet we continue to oppress foreigners. Again, it's how you choose to interpret the Bible. It's how one chooses to pick and choose from the Bible. People pick out passages from the Bible, and that's what they go with. And you look at another passage, and someone else interprets it a different way. I'm certainly not going to get into all of that. That's your own personal beliefs. Knock yourself out. I just made the comment. How did we get on? Oh, yeah, Eduardo, thanks. I appreciate it. I just made the comment that we were talking about the Amish, and I just did a search, or somebody texted in and said that the Amish faith doesn't have any officially forbidden rules not to take the vaccine. And then I started talking about the Catholics, and all of a sudden, here we are. I wasn't trying to cause controversy. I caused controversy. I walked down the street and I say hello. Funny, earlier today on my morning show in St. Louis, somebody on the text line was upset with me because I didn't take a stand. They called me a wishy-washy something. Yeah, you wishy-washy. You never take a stand. You're a wishy-washy. So now I have it on the record for I get criticized for being a liberal. I get criticized for being conservative, and now you're criticized for not having an opinion at all. Only in America. America at Night, back in a moment.
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0: All right, we've got time for what? Let's see here, a couple more text messages here. Let's see if we can get this in. Let's see here. This one's from Missouri. The Bible says to trust the government. I don't know. Where does it say that? People calling in for the rundown. Here's another one from California. I'm not going to read that one. And let's see here. There we go. Oh, don't forget. Got just enough time to tell you. Don't forget. We've got the text line as well as the voicemails. We didn't get to any of those last night, but if you missed it, call the voicemails. And then don't forget, we also have text club. Text your phone number to 1-844-2-McGraw, 1-844-262-4729. And then that way, Alex will send you a link, and then you can get the text of the day. 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Subscribe and you can follow along. Thanks for putting up with me. We'll do it all again tomorrow night. Be safe, everybody.
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28: From ABC News, I'm Dave Packer. For the first time since her botched execution nearly a week ago in Tennessee, attorneys for convicted murderer Krista Pike say she's awake and speaking. ABC's Faith Abube reports.
29: Her lawyers saying in part in a statement that against all odds, Krista Pike is conscious, speaking, and continues to receive critical medical care. Despite the severe damage she endured to her arms, she's still handcuffed and shackled to the bed. Adding they are grateful to the first responders and medical team who, quote, treated Krista like a human and provided exceptional care to her.
28: An outside law firm has been named in the Cornell University rape investigation. More from ABC's Peter Haralambos.
30: This investigation is going to be spearheaded by former Deputy Attorney General under the Obama administration, Sally Yates, through her law firm, King and Spalding. According to a statement, the Board of Trustees now has a special committee leading this, that this investigation is going to cover not only this 2024 incident and the school's response to it, but Cornell's broader policies when it comes to reports of sexual violence on campus and how they proceed with Title IX investigations.
28: Authorities in California are calling it a house of horrors where nearly two dozen children were living in a home, at least 14 of them allegedly abused. All 21 children were taken from the home, and the parents have been charged with child abuse and neglect. L.A. County D.A. Nathan Hochman says the children born via surrogacy were subjected to staying in rooms called learning centers all day where nannies would be instructed to beat them.
31: And what was going on has been alleged in the complaint of that discipline is nothing short of absolute physical abuse, beatings, and punishment on a daily basis.
28: In the Middle East, forces of the Saudi-led coalition fighting in Yemen have recaptured several key areas around the strategic Bab el-Mandab Strait. 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
28: A Washington State man has been arrested in connection to a deadly school shooting earlier this year in Canada. Investigators say James Cody Bryant assisted in the February shooting that killed six at a British Columbia secondary school. FBI Special Agent in Charge W. Mike Harrington said Bryant helped even after he knew the murders had occurred.
6: Even after the shooter had already tragically killed two family members, Bryant assisted the shooter in successfully traveling to a second location to take even more lives.
28: The Warner Brothers Skydance merger is official, but ABC News legal contributor Kim Whaley says the deal could still face legal issues.
7: We've got a series of statutes dating back to the 19th century that basically represent the idea that competition is good for consumers. If you've got a bunch of hamburger restaurants on the street, the price will go down. You'll have more options. Here we've got CNN on the one hand and CBS News on the other, now becoming one newer news organization. We have Paramount and Warner Brothers, two different movie companies becoming one big company.
28: And a North Carolina man has been sentenced to 18 months behind bars for orchestrating a music streaming fraud. Federal prosecutors say Michael Smith put hundreds of thousands of AI-generated songs on streaming services and set up thousands of bot accounts to listen to them, generating more than $8 million in royalties from streaming platforms. Dave Packer, ABC News.
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12: Now, it's Red Eye Radio. Gary McNamara and Eric Hurley talk about everything from politics to social issues and news of the day. Whether you're up late or you're just starting your day, welcome to the show. From the Relief Factor Studios, this is Red Eye Radio.
13: All across America, we are Red Eye Radio. He is Eric Hurley, and I'm Gary McNamara. Hello.
15: Hello.
13: So, yeah, one of our listeners sent us, or I think posted on X about what Boy George had to say about, you know, how he is going to remember October 7th. And you and I were just sitting here before our pre-show meeting saying, think about it. I mean, you know, who would have ever thought that we would sit there and say, okay, I agree with Boy George.
15: Yeah.
13: Oh, Deborah Messing yesterday. In fact, there's a couple of stories out on her now supporting the Republican candidate.
15: Yeah.
13: Mr. Blakeman in New York against Kathy Hochul.
15: Right.
13: Thinks Democrats are destroying New York City. Who would have ever seen that? Yeah. At times, now, I haven't heard him speak in a while. And I don't agree with everything that they agree with, but I'm agreeing with them more. Johnny Rotten.
0: Johnny Rotten. Stephen A. Smith.
13: Stephen A. Smith, yeah. Michael Rappaport.
0: Lady Gaga.
13: Bill Maher.
0: Ed Sheeran, whoever he is.
13: Now, I haven't seen anything I've agreed with Grandma Gaga.
0: No.
13: Right. Grandma Gaga is Madonna, by the way. You know people what? Don't know that.
0: I thought about that when we talked about Lady Gaga. I always think about Grandma Gaga, and yeah. I thought, might there be a moment? I'm just going to throw the possibility out there because you never know. I wouldn't have suspected Deborah Messing. I didn't follow the Will and Grace thing. I didn't really. I quit watching primetime TV back when before Cosby went to prison. And so it was a long time ago. And I just, you know, I never followed the, you know, I know who she is. Always assume far left, you know, and I don't really put any kind of judgment one way or the other or really care much about it. But it's notable because if you know that who she's supported in the past, Cynthia Nixon for governor.
13: Yeah, exactly.
0: You know,
13: Cynthia Nixon is as far left as you can get.
0: Well, but we made the point when we talked about it yesterday and you said she voted for Cynthia Nixon. Cynthia Nixon actually made some points during the debate.
13: Yeah, she did.
0: That were like,
13: yeah,
0: okay,
13: yeah.
0: Hold on a second. This isn't just throwing out accusations or names or anything like this. Not that I would support Cynthia Nixon, but we thought, wait a minute. She was formidable in that moment to the extent that I guess someone without that experience could be. And she was, a serious candidate. I wouldn't say a serious threat to her opponent, but a serious can and brought up some very solid points during the debates. And so, you know, you look at where we are now, and you and I often wonder this when we go through election cycles, you know, the whole silent majority thing. But the silent, I don't know, you can't say majority just for the left. Only on the left. There has to be a massive silent movement. And by that, I mean people who think that if I say something, for Deborah Messing to go out and say, I'm supporting the not the Green Party candidate, not the independent that nobody knows that's running and has 20 followers, the Republican candidate. Is a huge deal. And I thought to myself, is there this growing number of people that are rank and file Democrats that are saying to themselves, you know what? I may not go down the Trump road. I may not go down the MAGA road. But on certain elections, there are Republicans that make a hell of a lot more sense than Democrats. I'm just asking a question. I have no idea. If I were a betting man, and I am, I would bet that no, it's not the case. It's not a great number of them. But I could be wrong about that. There certainly could be a growing number of them, and for Messing to be pretty forward about it, then Boy George. You know, and how he's going to commemorate,
13: you know,
0: October 7th, which we here in the central time zone of the U.S. just entered. And now, you know, all of these. But how many different celebrities have we seen, high profile individuals that have I won't say made the turn because I have no idea where they're going to be long term on. What issues or what candidates. But Deborah Messing has to know, someone like Deborah Messing has to know that if you speak out against the Democrat, if you just say, I'm not going to vote, if she had just said, I'm not going to vote because I don't support the Democratic candidate and I won't vote for a Republican, that would have been a big deal to me because the mob is going to come at your door. They're going to be, you know, you're going to be canceled at that point. And I don't know how active her career is. I think Will and Grace has been off the air for many years, but I don't follow her career. But certainly that would have been enough to get the mob, you know, on their feet and cut her out of the herd
13: of
0: liberals.
13: Deborah Messing had to say yesterday because she got flack for it.
0: Yeah.
13: She defended her decision to support Trump-backed Republican Bruce Blakeman for governor of New York on Tuesday. The Will and Grace actress wrote in a lengthy Instagram post that while she has been a Democrat her whole life and for years, her focus has been on voting rights, the gay community, and gun control, she is increasingly concerned about the quality of life in New York City. I stand by every one of those principles, adding, what has changed is how I feel about the city and the state I dearly love. By the way, nothing has changed with the Democrats over the last couple of decades in New York as to the direction that they're going.
0: No.
13: There's no difference right. 20 years ago, 10 years ago, 5 years ago, or now.
0: Nope.
13: It's been on the exact same path.
0: Yep.
13: Did she eventually feel it? Are there people that she knows that can't afford to live in New York City anymore? But this is, again, the warning that we gave to Republicans and the administration way back January of 25.
0: Yeah,
13: when the president took over,
0: mm-hmm.
13: and that was pay attention to prices.
0: Yeah, right.
13: Don't just think that you can sit there and go, the economy is great, and prices aren't, because you're now getting to the point. You know, I go back to that study that was done back in 2008, 2009. Remember that when they found out that even liberals, when gas prices got so high.
0: Oh, yeah. Summer of 2008.
13: Yeah.
0: Because oil prices were at the highest they've ever been, $147 a barrel. Yeah. And even California liberals it was liberals, but I think there was another poll that showed even some California liberals, rank and file, were saying drill, baby, drill.
13: Yeah. They said it's more important to drill than climate change. And that was across the political spectrum.
0: Yeah.
13: And even they asked people, are you liberal? Which even back then, a lot of people don't want to answer.
0: Right, yeah.
13: Maybe now they do. Well, no, they don't anymore. I'm not liberal. I'm a communist.
0: Yeah.
13: Don't call me a liberal. How right. dare you insult me? I'm a communist.
0: Right.
13: But she said, were they right here? In the past, Messing has supported candidates like former President Joe Biden, Hillary Clinton, and Cynthia Nixon before she endorsed the Republican Nassau County executive. She has frequently criticized Donald Trump. But this is what, again, you know, prices can do. The problem is, as we said yesterday, if you believe that prices are going to go down if Democrats take office, they're going to spend a lot more money.
0: Right.
13: And we don't have it. But, you know, and by the way, we'll give you an example of you know, what our future, you know, could be like.
0: Yeah.
13: You know, you see the situation in France right now with the riots and everything else.
0: Oh, man.
13: And it's like, you know, they talk about, well, these riots are about, we need more money for education. It's like, no, these are the leftists and the leftist unions now, knowing that there's no more money to spend.
0: Right. We've seen this before from France. Remember when they did the they cut back on the retirement and the young people said, you know, they changed the age limit or the age of benefits for retirement. And the young people just went crazy.
13: Listen, this year, this is really interesting. I know I'm not someone choosing between rent and groceries, so talking about herself.
0: Right, right.
13: But many of the people who make New York what it is, small business owners, teachers, nurses, and young people trying to start their lives here are struggling with the high cost of living, and policies like congestion pricing are making it difficult to afford. Now, what I find interesting is, you know, we've pounded on the congestion pricing for the longest time.
0: Right.
13: How long? When did that first come up? A decade ago?
0: Oh, yeah.
13: Maybe even that long ago?
0: Yeah.
13: But as we have said, for example, the price of electricity in New York is double what it is in Texas, the average price.
0: Yeah.
13: Roughly 30 cents per kilowatt hour, where it's 15 cents in Texas. Double. That's got nothing to do with Trump or the Republicans.
0: That's state policy.
13: That's all state policy. And I think what you see here is somebody like Deborah Messing saying, all right, I still don't like what's going on in the national level,
0: mm-hmm.
13: or I can't stand Trump because he's mean and wishes to blow up all of California. Or have Iran blow up all of California. Let me even exaggerate that a lot more than what he actually said.
0: Right.
13: But because I know what he was trying to say. Everybody knows he's not going to, doesn't want Iran to blow up San Francisco or whatever. I do believe he was making a point.
0: Right.
13: But that's what happens when he gets off script.
0: Right.
13: And the political part of it is that you can't win that one.
0: No.
13: You can't win that one. You can, you know, and so don't go off script.
0: Right.
13: Don't go off script. Don't do ad lib. But that's ridiculous. As I've said, I'm amazed I even brought it up because I said, what, a long time ago.
0: Mm-hmm.
13: I don't pay attention to what Trump says anymore. I pay attention to what he does.
0: The actions.
13: Yeah, the actions. Yeah. What he says is meaningless to me now because there, it goes all over the place. And when he goes off script, you have no idea where he's going to go. But Deborah Messing basically is saying, I know the difference between what the federal government's doing under Trump and what my legislature and governor is doing in New York.
0: Mm-hmm.
13: And they're responsible for the incredible cost of living in New York. It's not Trump, even though I hate him because he's a meanie, but but this isn't his fault. That's really interesting because you see, for example, I don't know how close the Minnesota race is because of the fraud right now for Senate and governor. I know governor's race was getting closer. And so you look at something like that and you go, whoa. You know, in Texas, I have, you know, if the polls are true for Tallarico, or if it's even close for Abbott, you sit there and go, what the hell's your problem?
0: Yeah.
13: You've got property tax reduction like you can't believe.
0: Yeah.
13: In the state of Texas over the last couple of years.
0: Yeah.
13: You know, what is it you're bitching about in the state of Texas?
0: Right.
13: Specifically, what is it?
0: Right.
13: In New York, I can see it. In Minnesota, with the fraud, I can see Democrats and independents saying this is unacceptable. In Texas, what is it? He's offered no solutions. Tallarico, you see the story where he's disappeared? They haven't seen him in a week?
0: Yeah.
13: Has it made an appearance at all?
0: Mm-hmm. Yeah, well, his ads are playing. The anti-Tallarico ads I think they're PAC ads that are playing right now, and they're straight to the point and brutal, like we are. You should be. Demonstrate how radical these individuals are and what they have actually said in their own words. And those ads that I've seen do nothing but that. They quote him.
13: And the interesting thing is, she's looking specifically, her beef is New York City.
0: Yeah.
13: But then again, what New York City is feeling exactly with electricity prices, you see across the board in New York State.
0: Right.
13: That's still there.
0: Right.
13: But she's talking about the specific policies, which is really Mamdani.
0: Yeah. Yeah.
13: In the direction that he wants to go.
0: Mm-hmm.
13: But she's looking at it from the state level saying, maybe she's saying the state shouldn't be bailing them out. Maybe there should be some type of fiscal responsibility.
0: You know, I wondered about that yesterday, if there is more to her message that she just hasn't said yet, that she feels like, wait a minute, no. You know, you shouldn't ask the working class families of the rest of the state to pay for what's going on in New York City. And things are just going through the roof in New York City. I mean, that's where she's from.
13: And then she said she's become increasingly concerned about public safety, saying that the violence we see on our streets and subways frightens me. So does she hear the defund the police, the defund the military, which is coming from the DSA and saying we can't be going there? And so I'm not looking for moderate Democrats because there are no moderate Democrats.
0: No.
13: So I've got to look and go, all right, Blakeman.
0: Yeah.
13: Trump endorsed Blakeman.
0: Yeah. Yeah. Well, because again, and you know, as we start October 7th here, the anniversary of the atrocities, I have been saying from the beginning, that night, I said, on one side, radicals, on the other side, everybody else. No more. There's no more of this in between, in the middle. Both sides, middle ground, blah, blah, blah, blah, blah, come together, find common ground. There is none of that. There isn't. And it's not just between the anti-Semites or even worse groups like Hamas who are committing these attacks. It is political. You're either with the radicals or you're not. And if you're not, sitting on the sidelines isn't the answer.
13: I just wonder, though, you look at it, because we're talking about the number of people that are known as liberals out there and their change. And I'm thinking, you know, can the Republicans eventually get the baby vote? Because if you look at it, Johnny Resnick, goo-goo, you know, said, yeah, I'm not going to do politics in my concerts. And then you have Gaga.
0: Right.
13: And the fact that she's been called a Zionist because she's against the racism of anti, you know, of anti-Semitism.
0: It's time for babies to wake up and get out there and do their thing, do their part.
13: All you've got to get is Lamal from that 80s band Kaja Goo Goo, and you got the Goo Goo Gaga Goo Goo vote.
0: There you go, right there.
13: Yep.
0: Nurseries everywhere.
13: Yep. We are Red Eye Radio.
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0: We are Red Eye Radio. He is Eric Carly, and I'm Gary McNamara. Good morning. Oh, what did I do with it? I had it here.
1: What'd you do with it? Where'd it go?
0: Oh, jeez.
1: Where is it?
0: It was my favorite tweet.
1: Oh, yeah?
0: X post yesterday.
1: Yeah.
0: That said, wow, the problem is, even if Los Angeles and San Diego get taken out, Colorado, the Rockies still can't win the National League West.
1: Oh, wow. All right. Yeah. No, we don't want the enemy attacking California.
0: And neither does Trump.
1: Yeah.
0: Because
1: the enemy is California.
0: Well, actually, California is so radical.
1: Yeah.
0: That we're very fearful that they'll take out Iran.
1: Well, I'm wondering if the new Ayatollah might come out and go, man, that Newsom is a total radical.
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5: Charleston. ABC News, I'm Dave Packer. For the first time since her botched execution nearly a week ago in Tennessee, attorneys for convicted murderer Krista Pike say she's awake and speaking. An outside law firm has been named in the Cornell University rape investigation. More from ABC's Peter Haralambos.
6: This investigation is going to be spearheaded by former Deputy Attorney General under the Obama administration, Sally Yates, through her law firm, King and Spalding. According to a statement, the Board of Trustees now has a special committee leading this, that this investigation is going to cover not only this 2024 incident and the school's response to it, but Cornell's broader policies when it comes to reports of sexual violence on campus and how they proceed with Title IX investigations.
5: In the Middle East, forces of the Saudi-led coalition fighting in Yemen have recaptured several key areas around the strategic Bab el-Mandeb Strait from Iran-backed Houthi rebels. This is ABC News.
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5: And he is Eric Harley, and I'm Gary McNamara. One of our favorite men on the street interviews. Coming up in just 1 minute.
1: You know, when it comes to supplements, you need them to work for you. You need to know you can trust them. I trust Relief Factor and have for a while. They gave me some to try. I'm going to tell you my story in a moment. But at 65, William decided to put Relief Factor to the test by stopping it completely. When his everyday aches and pains returned, he knew it was making a difference. Now he says he can't be without it. And he can hop right around, right out of bed every morning. And he's doing much better. And thank you, William, for sharing that. So many stories that we hear from real people like you that take Relief Factor for their aches and pains. I have been for quite some time. They gave me some to try. And after I started taking it, my lower back pain no longer controlled my activity. 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
5: Oops, we saw this story yesterday, but just never got to it. And I saw the audio had come out today from Fox. This was festival goers in liberal Tacoma Park, Maryland, are asked whether they'd be willing to give up their homes if the government decided the property was needed to house others. And the answer's all over the map. Are you ready?
1: I'm ready.
5: Hey, here we go.
6: I mean, if we were all doing it, I'd be so game. Do you know what I mean? And who's coming to me? Is this a decision I'm making through democratic means? Then yes. Yes, I would be so game. If I voted for it, sure.
7: I don't know that I would necessarily love it, but I mean, if it was something that was beneficial, I'd at least consider it. I mean, unnecessarily, like you said, nobody wants what they have to be taken away from them, but there is something to be said about, like, you can set up things so that they're available for everybody.
8: Do I want to give it my private? Of course I don't want to give it my private property. Are they going to reimburse me fairly? That would be helpful in making my choice.
9: I don't think that's a good idea. But I think the idea of rent stabilization, for example, is an excellent idea, where you limit the rate of increase in rent in order to help people stay in their homes.
5: All right. Now, this is the best answer coming up.
1: All right.
5: Ready?
1: All right.
5: Here we go.
10: I think that's a ridiculous idea. It's a fool's errand. The idea that somehow we're going to be better off if the government is in charge of allocating all resources, that sounds not in any way desirable.
5: I love the people. Whoa. If it's done in the democratic process, no. The government decides your property is needed.
1: Yeah.
5: They're not saying you get a democratic vote. The government decides your property is needed.
1: Right.
5: They're going to take your property. Would you be willing to do it?
1: Right. You know, and this is obviously the next step for those

0: We remember during the COVID years, there were some rank and file liberals that were saying, well, nobody should own my property, which translates into I can't afford my rent. And so what they were saying was, no one should be able to evict me from where I live. You know, this, and that was kind of the beginning of a new run of squatters. Not that squatters were brand new at that time, but there were people that just found a loophole and became squatters and were living in people's homes. I don't know how you let that go if you're state legislators. I don't know how you let that go for 1 second. But this was this idea of being able to live rent-free. By the way, part of that came from the subprime mortgage mess. When people got into homes, and it was astounding how many people got into these homes with no down payment, and they got in there and then never made a payment and then were evicted. But the eviction process was taking so long that they went months and months and months and never made a house payment. And it was, you know, this is this mentality that somebody else should pay my, you know, because if we're talking like healthcare, when that comes up, well, nobody should make a dime off healthcare. We've actually had callers tell us that. Nobody should make a dime of profit. Well, no, nobody should make a dime of profit off of a shelter or food or water or transportation. Oh, wait, what are we looking at? Communism. Yeah. Where you don't make anything, but nobody makes a profit, and I feel better about that when I have nothing and the government controls my entire life.
1: You know, we've talked about how people think. You know, whether they connect the dots, whether there's actually critical thinking, or whether their whole worldview is actually determined by a slogan,
0: yeah,
1: or a meme or a paragraph without any specifics, you know, in it at all,
0: right?
1: And you know, when I look at the left that hates private monopolies, that, you know, monopolies are, and everything out there is a monopoly. They don't even know how to explain it, but everything's a monopoly.
0: Right.
1: But when you have the clearest example of a human monopoly, which is the federal government, and not only does this monopoly have the ability to take your property through taxes, they have found the loophole, because you might say, yeah, but there's, you have representation in that government.
0: Mm.
1: But they found the loophole to go into massive debt,
0: yeah,
1: to tax people who aren't alive yet.
0: Right.
1: And the left views that as a positive thing. Yeah. And they believe that if they look at a big corporation, because remember, big corporations, if they have competition or not, the left views as a monopoly.
0: Yeah.
1: There's nothing that comes close to the ability of government to be a monopoly. Nothing.
0: Right.
1: There's nothing that comes close in our society. And yet they believe that that monopoly actually is the most efficient and productive way to allocate resources in a society. You cannot be a critical thinking person and actually say, look, I'm open to all ideas here. You know, what is a monopoly and why do I believe? Because you could ask me that. Why do I believe that the private sector works better? Competition.
0: Yeah. Right.
1: Competition that drives everything.
0: Right. It works better because of failure. The fear, right, of failure. If you're going to compete in the marketplace as a business, you're going to have to, you know, first of all, you're going to have to make sure you have inventory or be able to supply services or whatever it is going to be. But beyond that, you're going to have to know what your competition is doing at every single moment. Two prime examples are the two top retailers right now in America, Amazon and Walmart. And when you think about, Amazon started with a guy selling books in his garage. you know, and it's and then all of a sudden he's competing on a legitimate level with Walmart. I don't know that anybody saw that coming. For years, Amazon didn't make a penny of profit. I don't know that anybody saw that, but Jeff Bezos had that vision and was able to leverage everything ultimately into a business that is now not just here domestically great or big. It's a global business, and Walmart is now trying to play his game on the e-commerce level. If you don't know competition, if you don't know your competition, what's out there in the marketplace, if you're not constantly aware of that, then you'll fail. That fear of failure and that competition is what works for the marketplace and works for the consumer.
1: So number one is competition. There's actually two here. Number one is competition. And number two is you are much more immediately accountable for the money that you spend than in government.
0: Oh, yeah.
1: You think about government, good God, Congress, Senate, all their pet projects that they want.
0: Right.
1: Are those projects? Is the government money, when a senator says, I'm bringing the bacon home, is that bacon the most efficient way to use taxpayer dollars? Or is it something that helps keep somebody reelected? And whether it actually works or not, whether the government spending actually works or not, doesn't matter. It's the fact that, you know, the TV stations will say, you know, the for example, when you look at, I'll give a perfect example. When you look at New York and Hochul and the legislature giving out $500 checks because they caused electricity prices to skyrocket through the roof, mm-hmm. where electricity prices are double what they are in the state of Texas.
0: Yeah. Yeah.
1: They caused it.
0: Right.
1: And then they come back and go, all right, let's give you $500, you know, before election time. Because we caused this to happen.
0: Right.
1: Nothing like that can happen when you have competition and more accountability for the money that you spend in any type of human endeavor.
0: And make no mistake, from November 4th on, they don't care. There won't be any more checks until the next election cycle, maybe. But you're on your own. Now, this is all to, they know the mistakes they've made. All this is coming back on their internals, all of it. And they're seeing it. It's well, what do we do? Well, we'll just write people a check. It's the oldest game in politics.
1: When you see, and this is outside the business portion of it, but not necessarily because they help destroy so many businesses. When you saw what happened during COVID, when they made so many of these decisions without actually having the science behind it.
0: Right.
1: And then when the science started coming out, government, liberals especially, for their willing or their wanting to control,
0: mm-hmm.
1: kept things going in our society that were absolutely unacceptable in the United States of America.
0: Yep. They ignored real information that was coming out so that they could maintain control of people and businesses. And this is something they've been trying to get control of. They saw COVID as the greatest opportunity for them to do that. They wanted to control language through social media. They were doing that for the longest time. Just go back and look at the Twitter files and then ask Zuckerberg what they were doing over at Facebook during the 2020 election cycle. Look at all of these things that they wanted to control. COVID was the perfect opportunity because you couldn't see it. You didn't know it. Everybody was wearing masks. All of a sudden, the world looked very scary, and they loved that, except for the fact that they weren't wearing the masks. Why? Because, not because they were hypocrites. They didn't buy the science. The governor of California didn't buy the science. He didn't believe in it, but he knew he could control other people. And that was part of it, has been a part of the left, and they thought it was the perfect opportunity. And ultimately, thank God, it failed. But they still control people with fear. world is ending. Climate change.
1: And the entity that does the most damage because of their monopoly status and their wanting power and control over your lives has convinced the American public that that businesses involved in competition each and every day and much more accountable for the money that they spend are the reason that you have your problems today. Yeah. And they look at the public believing them and go, these people are a bunch of suckers.
0: Yeah.
1: Yep. That's what they think.
0: Yep.
1: We are Red Eye Radio.
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1: We are Red Eye Radio. He's Eric Cronin. I'm Gary McNamara. And you know, really, the incredible thing, we've talked about it. I know Jeff and Turley wrote about it also, but the new polls out there showing that support for K through 12 education, one of the lowest levels ever. People yeah. completely dissatisfied. School choice, they want it.
0: Yeah.
1: But you talk about a monopoly.
0: Mm-hmm.
1: You know, you talk about and the wanting for the monopoly and the Democratic Party pushing for it year after year after year after year. And now even in blue states, they're saying, well, wow, we've got to stop. Well, why do you think that happened? Why does anybody put an ounce of trust in a government monopoly and their belief that they have the ability to allocate resources better than the private market? There's no evidence to show that. It's exactly the reverse. Mm.
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3: From ABC News, I'm Dave Packer. A disturbing case of alleged child abuse in Los Angeles County. A couple with at least 21 children accused of harsh punishments and beatings. A two-month-old suffering a brain injury. LA County DA Nathan Hochman.
4: What the complaint alleges is what they set up at this house. And this house could only be described as a house of horrors for these young, incredibly young children that had been brought to this house through this surrogacy process.
3: All 21 children were taken from the home. After a botched execution in Tennessee, attorneys for Krista Pike, who was sentenced to death for torturing and killing a classmate in 1995, saying against all odds she's now conscious and speaking. With gas prices increasing, North Carolina lawmakers convening for a special session to consider suspending the state gas tax for 30 days. But the Democratic governor, Josh Stein, warns any relief package should not jeopardize the state's infrastructure needs.
5: We've got to rate repair our roads. We have to build new roads. We are a growing state. We cannot allow our infrastructure to crumble. So they need to hold the Department of Transportation and our road work harmless as they come up with this relief for people at the pump.
3: David Rush, a former high-ranking CIA officer, pleading guilty to wire fraud. Federal agents finding $40 million in gold bars being kept in his home. He's accused of bilking nearly $200 million from the federal government. In Wisconsin, a 23-year-old Milwaukee woman faces felony charges after prosecutors say she faked her way into a high school posing as a substitute teacher. Milwaukee County Circuit Court Commissioner Rosa Barales.
6: We send our kids to school expecting them to be safe and not exposed to harm. That didn't happen.
3: Prosecutors say once in the classroom, Amy Jones began swearing and directing insults and racial slurs at the students. You're listening to ABC News.
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3: We're hearing from the first ever Philadelphia Parallel Parking Champion. The organizers say the competition raises funds for safer streets. Mario One-Shot Marzuka took the inaugural award over the weekend. Speaking today to ABC News, Zuka described what it takes to be a champ.
30: It's all about visualizing. It's all about spatial awareness, which as an artist, I think I have pretty good spatial awareness. And you got to get that first angle in just right. And then from there, it's all about timing.
3: The Gulf Coast is bracing for what's expected to become the first hurricane of the year to hit the U.S. mainland. ABC News Chief Meteorologist Ginger Z with the latest.
11: Keep an eye from Louisiana through coastal Mississippi, Alabama, and the Florida Panhandle really carefully. Friday night into Saturday looks like landfall of what will likely be our first hurricane of the season. There's a lot of fuel at the surface, above average temperatures in the Gulf because it's been undisturbed. There's a little bit fighting it at the top end in the atmosphere, but either way, I would anticipate more than a half foot of rain, surge, tornadoes, all the regular threats going into the weekend.
3: The NBA is testing new smart basketballs with Bluetooth sensors, which gather data for real-time officiating. The league said the information from the Wilson-developed balls will be for research only, not to make official calls during the game. The NBA said the technology went through a successful pilot program during the summer league. Dave Packer, ABC News.
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23: Now, it's Red Eye Radio. Gary McNamara and Eric Harley talk about everything from politics to social issues and news of the day. Whether you're up late or you're just starting your day, welcome to the show. From the Relief Factor Studios, this is Red Eye Radio.
1: All across America, we are Red Eye Radio. He is Eric Harley and I'm Gary McNamara. Good morning. Hello. All right, so one of the things we're talking about, you know, with the election coming up, and as you said, you know, I think one of the best things, just the way that you put it, and it was a couple of weeks back, and you said, look, anything the Republican Party is doing, you know, is fixable,
0: right?
1: Where the Democrats are going aren't is not fixable,
0: right?
1: And we look in and wonder, for all that we believe the Republican Party has done wrong in this administration, again, it's fixable and it's not close to where the Democratic Party wants to go.
0: Mm-hmm.
1: So we talked yesterday about the fact that, you know, that, you know, Trump's out there trying to get his base going. I go, why wouldn't his base vote Republican?
0: Yeah, right.
1: Even if you're not, let's say, because I'm probably, I don't even know what the percentage is, probably 60 to 70% in favor of what the Republicans do. And there's a ton of stuff I disagree with. You know, yeah. And what I disagree with is when they move closer towards socialism.
0: Right, right, yeah.
1: And I don't care who the person is. You know, we're not tribal here on the show.
0: No.
1: We're not tribal to a personality. We never have been. If I vote for you and you do something that I disagree with, I'll criticize you that day if I voted for you the day before. The right. fact that people find that incredibly offensive boggles my mind. You're there to do my bidding. You're not there to become a celebrity. You're not there for me to bow down before you and say, you're the greatest ever. Because I know in the history of the United States, you're going to be gone. And what's important? Important is what the actual law is and what the Constitution states.
0: The work that you have done remains, And yes. If you talk about executive orders, those can be turned over quicker than any act of Congress. Although acts of Congress can also be turned over.
1: Everything can be turned over.
0: It's
1: harder
0: Supreme,
1: to do.
0: Supreme Court, decisions can be turned around. There can be change, but our founders made it harder for that change for a reason. They made it difficult for, it should be slow, but the tendencies, the ideas that they promote, where you want to, if you're in the Republican Party, kick the door open for the left to take over, because at some point the left will control the White House,
1: right,
0: and probably both chambers on Capitol Hill again. And then you look at what they want to do, what the Republican Party wants to do. I'm not saying I can deal with. I'm saying it can be dealt with. There are ways to change it. The left is not going to change. This is a culture now that is deeply embedded into the radical left, and the radical left will lead the Democratic Party for our lifetime and beyond.
1: And the one example is, Trump coming to stump for
0: Paxton. Yeah.
1: And it's like, Paxton, there is no energy. I was reading this the other day. There is no energy. And so Trump needs to come down to solidify the base.
0: Yeah.
1: Well, then you're not a good Republican, or you're not a good conservative, because there's stuff I disagree with Paxton on totally.
0: Mm-hmm.
1: Paxton is not a perfect candidate in any manner or way. And I look at some of the things he's doing in the state of Texas. I disagree with them.
0: Right.
1: But I may agree with him 60% of the time. I agree with Tallarico 0% of the time.
0: Yes.
1: Because I know he is an extreme radical who wishes to change the Constitution of the United States. There's something wrong if you call yourself a Republican and you say, my excitement level is low. What the hell are you talking about?
0: Are you not motivated by the radical left right now?
1: Right. You're not motivated by the things that they wish to do. Everything that we've laid out, everything that they are, that we're against. If the candidate isn't perfect, I'm just not going to vote. I've never thought that way. It's always been, what's the lesser of two evils?
0: Yes.
1: Or what's the greater of the two positives? But I haven't done that in a long, long time.
0: You have to go back.
1: What's the greater of the two positives?
0: How far you'd have to go back on that one?
1: I think about 1862.
0: Yeah, probably.
1: And so, right about the time you started voting. When I see this, I'm just like, well, then you really don't care.
0: Yeah.
1: You're in it for some type of emotional satisfaction that has nothing to do with ensuring that the society and the republic that we live in, that the government, because I understand, we understand why the Constitution exists and why the Bill of Rights exists.
0: Yeah.
1: To limit the power of the government.
0: Yeah.
1: Since I understand that, I want to limit the power of the government over my life, and there's no way that the Democrats will limit that more than the Republicans will. So just on a umbrella, the entire umbrella of why I vote. I don't even need to get into the specifics of the issues. You eventually do, because that's why you look and you say, they wish to have much more power over me and much more power and control over the money of society. I'm against that.
0: Yeah.
1: Why? Because I believe in the United States of America, the Constitution, the Republic, free markets.
0: Yeah.
1: Because that's the number one. It's the way to create more productive, efficient, and happy people.
0: Yeah.
1: And but when we fall for the BS of the studies, well, the happiest people are the people where the all the social programs are covered for them. Oh, they're not so happy anymore because the middle class pays a heck of a lot more in taxes, and the whole thing of, well, they're happier. I go, well, how do you define happiness?
0: Right.
1: To me, happiness is freedom and opportunity. And in that, because that's long-term happiness, freedom and opportunity.
0: Yeah.
1: It's not short-term. Give me the stuff that I want that I don't have to pay for. And long-term happiness is knowing I have freedom and opportunity, and in there, there's going to be periods of unhappiness because I have failed.
0: And you know,
1: and every human fails, and you get up, but I want that freedom and opportunity to fail and then succeed. And to me, I have no idea the way that the left is thinking and the way a significant portion of the populist right is thinking is completely and totally foreign to me.
0: Well, it's, you know, I think there was this COVID effect, COVID era effect. Wow, we can stay home. Wow, things didn't go to hell. Wow, what's the least I can get away with? What's the least I can do? And then it was about, it really was about, because when, and you and I have talked about this, I actually had someone who's on the left, who's a friend of mine, and we had this back and forth on social media. I sent a person there to do my bidding. Oh my gosh, I can't believe you admitted that. Well, you do the same thing. And when I explained it to her, then she just stopped posting. Because when we say that, I don't, I'm not doing it for my own satisfaction, even though I may be satisfied with them doing the right thing, whoever that public servant is and whatever role they're in. The real satisfaction comes from that it benefits a free society. Not me. I'm fine. I can take care of me. I don't need the government. I don't need the government to hand me things and supply things for me. I can handle it myself. But when they're doing the right things, it benefits a free society, and it nurtures an environment that creates opportunity, which creates more liberty for everybody. And I'm talking about anybody and everybody, whether I agree with them or know them or love them or not. This is what this is all about. The left wants to come in and take that opportunity away from you. They don't want you to have your choices with your own children. By the way, that's one of the ads I saw. How the left is going after your own children, and what they want to do, what they're promoting is that they, if the parents didn't let that child have the surgery, the transgender surgery, then the parents would be prosecuted. They're promoting this idea of actually prosecuting, punishing the parents for not going along with the child's wishes. And this kind of indoctrination and massive rule over your child is part of the game.
1: Well,
0: not only do you not have any freedom, but they don't want you to have any decision in the classroom for your child, or if your child is indoctrinated and then believes they're not a girl, they're a boy, or they're not a boy, they're a girl, and they want surgery, and you disagree with it, we'll consider that child abuse. If you can't get up and get off your ass and go vote against that, I don't know what to tell you.
1: Yeah. You know, the other example is what we played earlier in the show was the audio of that festival where they asked the question, if the government said they needed your home, would you give it to them?
0: Yeah.
1: Like, well, yeah, if it was under the democratic process. Well, no, they're not asking you. They're saying, you know, the question is, if they want to take it for whatever purposes they want it,
0: yeah,
1: to give it to somebody else.
0: Right.
1: Oh, yeah, I do it. Well, I don't know if they should do, but, you know, it might be a good idea. You know, it's like even the right answers, we said the woman at the end. No.
0: Yeah.
1: It's not government's job to allocate resources and private property of people.
0: Here's the thing.
1: That's the fact that people actually think that way,
0: yeah,
1: is just absolutely just completely and totally foreign to me. And so this whole thing that Republicans aren't excited, well, then you're worthless.
0: Yeah.
1: If you're not excited to go out and vote, because it's not, I know. I don't vote because I believe government's going to take care of me. I vote to limit government's power over us. That's what gets me excited. And if you're a Republican and you call yourself a conservative and you're like, well, I'm not getting what I want and I should get something, then you're worthless as a Republican and you're not a conservative.
0: Well, and you're making it about you. You're making it, if you're turning it into this tribal thing, you're making it about you. It's not about you. It's about a free society and what benefits a free society. And if you don't see that, you've been wearing blinders just like the left. You're willfully ignorant. Take them off, and you need to vote in the direction that creates more opportunity and freedom. And by the way, on that question of would you be okay for the government to take your home, I'd like to qualify those respondents and ask first, how many of you own a home and have any equity whatsoever in that home?
1: That's a great question. You know, we've often said when you do polls that they should have qualifying questions.
0: Yes.
1: For it.
0: Yeah.
1: Would you let them take your home? Well, if you had full equity in it,
0: right.
1: If you had half equity in it,
0: right.
1: If you have any equity in it,
0: right.
1: Should the government just be able to take your home,
0: right.
1: And not pay you anything for it?
0: Exactly.
1: In order to benefit, I love this.
0: In order to benefit society. Right.
1: And that's the line that people want to be BS'd.
0: Yep.
1: Dad was right.
0: Yep.
1: Well, we'll just take your home that you own in order to benefit society. Oh, yeah, then I'd be willing to do it. No, you wouldn't.
0: Yeah. You don't have any equity in your home, I'm guessing.
1: Yeah, what we figured out is, you know, whether it's the Democrats talking about shoplifting, it's okay to steal from someone else. Don't you dare steal from me.
0: Right.
1: Steal from them.
0: That's right. Defund the police.
1: Not my police. Right.
0: I think they should defund the band, the police.
1: They were. Long time ago.
0: Nope. Believe it or not, they're still making a lot of money. They're getting unbelievable.
1: Oh, they're still funded. Yeah. Okay, they're not together, but they're still funded.
0: Oh, they're funded. They're well funded.
1: Oh, that's a great point.
0: They're well funded. Yeah. Yeah. No, it's but you look at that attitude. And I guarantee you, go back to those respondents. Let me first ask you, do you have any equity whatsoever in your home? No? All right. On to the next person. I want to talk to people who have equity in their home and find out what they would say. The government taking your property, because you've got teeth in the game, and those teeth go with the government.
1: We are Red Eye Radio.
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17: Rainfall over much of the central and eastern Gulf Coast in coming days due to tropical storm development.
18: Sometime this week, there is a 90% chance overall of tropical development, and that will be very close to the Mexican Gulf Coast, likely over the Bay of Campeche, and that is not too far from the U.S. Gulf Coast, and we're looking at that system expected to lift northeastward with time.
17: USDA Chief Meteorologist Brad Rippey says regardless of development, rain will be spread across the southeastern U.S.
18: The bulk of the heavy rain should fall along and near the Gulf Coast, from southeastern Louisiana eastward through Florida. We do expect at least 4 to 8 inches. Those numbers could go higher if we have a significant consolidated tropical storm or hurricane heading toward that region.
17: Regarding potential ag impacts, possible harvest disruptions could be offset by needed topsoil moisture replenishment in the region. I'm Rod Bain reporting for the U.S. Department of Agriculture in Washington, D.C.
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28: We talk a lot about ultra-processed foods, but here's a new reason to pay attention. Harvard study just found that adults who eat the most ultra-processed foods had a nearly 60% higher risk of dementia. Now, here's a way of thinking about it that I think is important. For years, we've been told that if we can't stop at just one chip or cookie, it's a failure of willpower. But scientists who study this say that's not fair. These foods are deliberately engineered. The perfect mix of sugar, fat, additives. They make them irresistible. In other words, it's not that you're weak necessarily, it's that the food was designed to beat you. And that's worth knowing, because it takes the guilt out of it and puts the blame where it belongs. Keep in mind, almost 70% of what is on supermarket shelves is ultra-processed. What you should be doing is shopping for foods with the fewest ingredients possible. I'm Dr. Sanjay Gupta, helping you live a better life.
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0: We are Red Eye Radio. He's Eric Carlin. I'm Gary McNamara. So, yeah, I just thought it was we should comment on that because I've been seeing a lot, especially and then, you know, that Trump's out there. And he's out there because he's not out there to convince independents.
1: Right.
0: Trump is not out there to convince independents.
1: Right.
0: He's out
1: there
0: in order to shore up the base. And I'm like, why does he got to shore up the base of the Republican Party?
1: Right.
0: You're telling me, you cannot tell me that you cannot be excited to go out and vote to stop what the Democrats want to do, which is the most radical agenda in the history of the country. Yeah. And I'm not interested in that because they didn't give me exactly what I wanted.
1: Yeah.
0: The Republicans.
1: Yeah.
0: And if I don't get exactly what I want, I'm not going to vote. And if the Democrats take over, well, then that's the punishment for the Republicans not doing the right thing.
1: Yeah.
0: Well, there comes to a point where it's so rad. We're not talking about the difference of spending $10 billion on a project versus $12 billion on a project.
2: No, well, I was going to say that earlier. Right. It's not the difference between, okay, they want this health care plan versus the other side wants this health care plan or benefit or whatever it is. It's, again, a very solid line, and you're either with the radicals or you're not.
0: Right.
2: And if you're going to stay home as a Republican voter, then you're with the radicals.
0: By the way, very appropriate to say today, October 7th.
2: Yes, yes.
0: As you said way back then.
2: Yep.
0: You're either with the radicals or you're with
2: Everybody else.
0: Everybody else. Either you're with the terrorists or you're with everybody else.
2: Yep.
0: Everybody's trying to soft sell it, you know, as we have seen.
2: Yep.
0: And
2: there's no middle ground.
0: There is no middle ground when it comes to anti-Semitism.
2: There's no middle ground on the anti-Semitism. There is no middle ground on the political game in the United States anymore. There is no middle ground with the left. There is no compromise meeting in the middle. That's why we're frustrated with Republicans when they say, well, we could do this and it's more of a liberal idea. We're like, no, you're opening the door for them.
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4: good. ABC News, I'm Dave Packer. A disturbing case of alleged child abuse in Los Angeles County. A couple with at least 21 children accused of harsh punishments and beatings. A two-month-old suffering a brain injury. L.A. County D.A. Nathan Hochman.
5: What the complaint alleges is what they set up at this house. And this house could only be described as a house of horrors for these young, incredibly young children that had been brought to this house through this surrogacy process.
4: All 21 children taken from the home. After a botched execution in Tennessee, attorneys for Krista Pike, who was sentenced to death for torturing and killing a classmate in 1995, say she's now conscious and speaking. David Rush, former high-ranking CIA officer, pleading guilty to wire fraud. Federal agents finding $40 million in gold bars he kept in his home, accused of bilking nearly $200 million from the federal government. This is ABC News.
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3: And he is Eric Carlin. 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
4: And thank
3: after
4: you.
3: The show is over, it becomes our podcast.
4: Yeah.
3: Isn't that cool?
4: Yeah, it is.
3: And we take care of, we killed two birds with one stone. By the way, I really don't have any intention of killing any birds.
4: I heard a comedian say that we should change it, the suggestion from, I don't know, PETA or someone, that it should be feed two birds with one scone, which is stupid. Birds don't like scones.
3: It might kill them.
4: Well, that's what the comedian said, yeah.
3: You feed them scones.
4: He said, you know, scones get pretty hard after a while. You could actually probably kill two birds with one scone.
3: That's exactly. Yeah. But when we discuss, you know, the election and just in general where the public is, you know, on government in general.
4: Yeah.
3: And the belief by so many people that big government, that is an absolute, the biggest monopoly that you could possibly ever get.
4: Yeah.
3: And with the federal government's ability to borrow money from future generations, the immorality of doing that doesn't seem to bother people. And people are like, oh, I think that's a great, and I think the federal government, you know, that they can run things better. The private sector is a problem. And the thing is, the criticism of the private sector comes from the biggest monopoly that exists out there. You know, we saw in the Paramount Warner,
4: yeah,
3: you know, attempted antitrust lawsuit from the 12 states that said this is a monopoly. This is a monopoly, and the AG of California, we're doing monopoly, antitrust, and then they folded.
4: Yeah.
3: And there was not one antitrust argument to be made at all.
4: No.
3: None.
4: No.
3: They make this crap up as they go along
4: because
3: they know it relates to people. They look at the people and they go, these people are the biggest suckers out there. We can just scream antitrust, monopoly, and we're the biggest monopoly out there.
4: Yeah.
3: And we're not, they're really not monopolies. We're just calling them monopolies because we know the idiots will respond.
4: Yes.
3: Speaking of idiots, this Jonathan Turley's column that on his website.
4: Yeah.
3: He said, here's my column. In the first place, God made idiots, Mark Twain wrote in 1879. That was for practice. Then he made school boards. End of quote. Mark Twain, 1879.
4: Yeah.
3: And this is probably when we talk about the monopoly and how the Democrats have been able to, there's two things. The Democrats have been able to sell to a significant portion of the public that the private sector is the problem when they're the problem.
4: Yeah. Yeah. Over and over again.
3: And the other one, the biggest lie they've been able to convince people of is corporate taxes are good because they punish the corporation and therefore you're getting something when it's actually a stealth tax that hurts the poor the most. It's just amazing.
4: Yeah.
3: It's amazing when you look at it, you go, how stupid can people be? How can't you connect the dots? And it got to the point of being so bad that when Obama talking about the profits tax on
4: windfall profits tax on
3: oil companies.
4: Mm-hmm.
3: And it was like the argument was brought up. They said, well, if you raise it, you know, what you're saying is the oil companies are greedy.
4: Yeah.
3: And so if you raise the cost of doing business, they're not going to pass it on to the consumer when obviously they pass everything on to the consumer because it's crystal clear.

0: every time there's an increase in the barrel of oil, you see it at your gas station a day later.
1: Yes.
0: And so there's no more perfect example of how companies will pass on the cost to the consumer, and yet people seem to be completely unaware. That's what happens with corporate taxes. The same thing. They'll pass it on to you. They always do, because their goal is to keep their profit margin the same or increase their profit margin each and every year. And so, which, by the way, by law, they're required to do.
1: Yeah.
0: Right. A company can't say, we're not going to make a profit anymore.
1: Right.
0: Because they have an obligation and responsibility to their stockholders.
1: Yes.
0: It's against the law if they do not work in benefit of their stockholders. Probably a lot of people don't know that, do they?
1: No, I mean, it's most people. Well, most people don't understand how business runs in general, the cost of doing business and everything that they essentially are paying for, which includes taxes.
0: And so to me, those are the two things. The biggest monopoly is constantly trying to convince the biggest monopoly with more power than any corporation could ever have has successfully convinced the people of the United States, or at least half the people of the United States, probably more, might be 60% when you look at the populist Republican that exists today. Oh, yeah, these companies, these billionaires are the problem. They're not the problem. They never have been. You're buying the BS because it's great to be able to blame somebody else for what you feel is your lot in life.
1: Yeah.
0: When the people responsible for making your life not easier, and that's why they exist, they make it harder, is government.
1: Yep.
0: And so, schools, perfect example, as Jonathan Turley writes. He writes, Mark Twain said, in the first place, God made idiots. He wrote, that was for practice. Then he made school boards. It appears that most Americans now agree with him. New polling shows that K through 12 education has now reached a record low in the number of people who are even somewhat satisfied with the state of education in the United States. What is most troubling is that the near total contempt for our school system does not make a bit of difference. Families and students have become largely irrelevant to an education cartel, a self-sustaining, self-perpetuating political alliance of unions and politicians. According to Gallup, only 32% of American adults say that they are completely or somewhat satisfied with the quality of K through 12 education. That is the lowest figure in Gallup's 27 years of asking the question. Public satisfaction with the school system has dropped almost 20 points since 2024. The collapse comes at a time, and I think COVID was responsible for a lot of that.
1: Mm-hmm, mm-hmm.
0: The collapse comes at a time when universities are reporting that college students are entering higher education without basic math and other skills. We've also seen a dismal decline in standards at elite universities like Harvard, where faculty has been compelled to teach high school level math classes to students. In May, faculty in the University of California system, which eliminated standardized testing to achieve greater equity in admissions, reported an alarming lack of math knowledge among new students. Duh! Most recently, the University of California San Diego faculty report found a nearly 30-fold increase since 2020 in students whose math skills fell below the high school level. Like many of us, neither the drop in skills nor public support is surprising. For generations, the public school system, a government monopoly, for the longest time, has failed students in major cities. Despite massive budget increases, actual test scores continue to fall or remain at subpar levels. He said, in a prior column, this is Jonathan Turley, I was particularly moved by the frustration of a mother in Baltimore who complained that her son was in the top half of his class despite failing all but three of his classes. Her story led to my changing my view of school vouchers. Despite my long support for public schools, I believe vouchers may be the only way to take control away from the education cartel by introducing real competition based on academic performance. And think about this. We put government in charge of educating our students. They are completely failing. And for some reason, we have this belief, well, government can take care of everything else.
1: Yeah. And we keep saying we need to give more money to these institutions to do more failing.
0: Well, you know, if you ask the people out there, should more money go to schools, they'll say yes.
1: Yeah. It's overwhelming and has been for the longest time. I can't remember the last time. I mean, aside from conservatives. Then my dad and I were having a conversation here recently. And, you know, he's not doing too well, but he's sitting there. This was a shorter little talk show. And he said, Department of Education. He said, if I was president for 1 year, first thing I'd do, get rid of Department of Education, turn it over to the states and the local school districts and say, okay, you get this much money. You do what you want to do in your schools. And we've been talking about this as conservatives for the longest time. You have a government running your children, and here's the trade-off. This is the problem. The trade-off is, oh, well, we'll feed them breakfast. We'll keep them all day for you. We'll feed them lunch. Hey, we'll give them an afternoon school or after-school snack. You don't have to worry about it. We'll take care of them.
0: And then here, faced with lower proficiency scores, teachers' unions and school administrators have continued to lower proficiency requirements. They are simply pushing students out the door without basic skills, robbing these kids of any chance to break out of cycles of poverty and unemployment. When confronted with their poor performance, school board members have declared meritocracy to be a form of white supremacy.
1: Yeah.
0: Gifted and talented programs are being eliminated in the name of so-called equity. In any other field, such generational failure would be unthinkable. No business or enterprise could ever sustain itself. However, that is the point. There is little competition in the system. Blue states have largely blocked voucher programs while protecting teachers from performance-based standards. Actual students have become irrelevant to budgets. In Chicago, there are schools that remain open despite 80% vacancy rates. One school, and we brought this to you a couple of weeks ago, Frederick Douglass Academy High School, has only 27 students or 2% of its building capacity.
1: Wow.
0: The school system spends $55,500 for each student at Frederick Douglass Academy. You know, the research came out. We brought it to you a couple of weeks ago. The United States now spends more on education on per student, K through 12, than anybody in the world.
1: Yeah.
0: Yeah. Overall, 35% of Chicago schools are half full or less, but that did not stop the schools from spending a couple million on transcendental meditation sessions or giving teachers and students days off to join the May Day protest with city-subsidized buses. According to a recent study, in 2025, the Chicago Teachers Union spent a record $4.2 million on politics and lobbying, but less than 18% on representing teachers. This includes massive contributions used to elect former teacher and union organizer Mayor Brandon Johnson, a former organizer for the union. Johnson, in turn, has effectively turned his office over to the far-left union. And this is what we believe. We need more government involved in more things in our life. I mean, it's beyond stupidity. None of it makes any sense. And that's why when Republicans say, you know, or we hear, well, Trump has to be out there stumping because the Republicans, the excitement level is just not there. Then you really don't care. If you've been voting and you're not going to vote now to stop this, if you can't see it, then you really don't care.
1: You've let them win. You're okay with them winning. You're okay with the radicals taking over.
0: Yep. And for some reason, and I call it the security of imagery, oh, I believe government will take care of me. what it is. Not the security of substance, but the security of imagery.
1: Yeah.
0: We are Red Eye Radio.
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0: We are Red Eye Radio. He's Eric Carlin. I'm Gary McNamara. The monopoly of government, Jonathan Turley writes, in economics, there are few scourges older and more damaging than the cartel, which is, he's talking about the, in this particular case, teachers unions and the Democratic Party, which uses its power over an area to create higher prices, lower quality, and stifled innovation. Figures such as Randy Weingarten of the American Federation Teachers effectively made their unions piggy banks for the Democratic Party and appear at far-left rallies to support Democratic causes. In return, Democratic leaders give this cartel most everything that it demands, including barring competition in the form of public vouchers or tying budgets to improving the education of actual students. That's why one of the greatest examples of the failure of government is education.
1: Yep.
0: Yet half the country says, we want more government control over more things. It's insanity,
1: yeah,
0: Eric.
1: Yeah.
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4: From ABC News, I'm Dave Packer. For the first time since her botched execution nearly a week ago in Tennessee, attorneys for convicted murderer Krista Pike say she's awake and speaking. ABC's Faith Abube reports.
5: Her lawyer saying in part in a statement that against all odds, Krista Pike is conscious, speaking, and continues to receive critical medical care. Despite the severe damage she endured to her arms, she's still handcuffed and shackled to the bed. Adding they are grateful to the first responders and medical team who, quote, treated Krista like a human and provided exceptional care to her.
4: An outside law firm has been named in the Cornell University rape investigation. More from ABC's Peter Haralambos.
24: This investigation is going to be spearheaded by former Deputy Attorney General under the Obama administration, Sally Yates, through her law firm, King and Spalding. According to a statement, the Board of Trustees now has a special committee leading this, that this investigation is going to cover not only this 2024 incident and the school's response to it, but Cornell's broader policies when it comes to reports of sexual violence on campus and how they proceed with Title IX investigations.
4: Authorities in California are calling it a house of horrors where nearly two dozen children were living in a home. At least 14 of them allegedly abused. All 21 children were taken from the home, and the parents have been charged with child abuse and neglect. L.A. County D.A. Nathan Hochman says the children born via surrogacy were subjected to staying in rooms called learning centers all day where nannies would be instructed to beat them.
25: And what was going on has been alleged in the complaint of that discipline is nothing short of absolute physical abuse, beatings, and punishment on a daily basis.
4: In the Middle East, forces of the Saudi-led coalition fighting in Yemen have recaptured several key areas around the strategic Bab el-Mandab Strait. 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
4: A Washington state man has been arrested in connection to a deadly school shooting earlier this year in Canada. Investigators say James Cody Bryant assisted in the February shooting that killed six at a British Columbia secondary school. FBI Special Agent in Charge W. Mike Harrington said Bryant helped even after he knew the murders had occurred.
32: Even after the shooter had already tragically killed two family members, Bryant assisted the shooter in successfully traveling to a second location to take even more lives.
4: The Warner Brothers Skydance merger is official, but ABC News legal contributor Kim Whaley says the deal could still face legal issues.
33: We've got a series of statutes dating back to the 19th century that basically represent the idea that competition is good for consumers. If you've got a bunch of hamburger restaurants on the street, the price will go down. You'll have more options. Here we've got CNN on the one hand and CBS News on the other now becoming one newer news organization. We have Paramount and Warner Brothers, two different movie companies becoming one big company.
4: And a North Carolina man has been sentenced to 18 months behind bars for orchestrating a music streaming fraud. Federal prosecutors say Michael Smith put hundreds of thousands of AI-generated songs on streaming services and set up thousands of bot accounts to listen to them, generating more than $8 million in royalties from streaming platforms. Dave Packer, ABC News.
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19: Now, it's Red Eye Radio. Gary McNamara and Eric Harley talk about everything from politics to social issues and news of the day. Whether you're up late or you're just starting your day, welcome to the show. From the Relief Factor Studios, this is Red Eye Radio.
8: All across America, we are Red Eye Radio. He is Eric Harley and I'm Gary McNamara. Celebrities in the news. Now, we already talked about Boy George coming out. I mean, he has taken a strong stand against the anti-Semitism,
1: right?
8: And what liberals are saying about October 7th and all that, which is it is October 7th. Mm-hmm. And we talked earlier also about Deborah Messing, the actress who has said she's going to vote Republican.
1: Yeah.
8: Then you saw Phil Collins on Piers Morgan, right?
1: Mm-hmm.
8: Yeah.
1: Right.
8: I just burst out laughing because have you seen him lately? He goes, he slams President Trump's unattractive demeanor. And he also has a concept of an unwritten song about America that he would like to make, an idea that would be called Fat People with Guns.
1: All right.
8: Now, I want to, before we go any further, because I watch YouTube a lot because I don't get the commercials.
1: Yeah.
8: Must have been the algorithm, a bunch of Gene Simmons interviews where he gives his opinion talking about the fact that celebrities, we shouldn't pay attention to them when they give their opinions, including himself. And he's all over giving interviews on that and then giving his opinion on all the different issues.
1: Right.
8: Now, I like him. I mean, I like the fact that he really appreciates coming to the United States.
1: His gratitude, it's on display at every turn.
8: Yep. And he realizes he's somebody who is, you know, in contrition for a ton of things he did in his youth.
1: Yeah, sure.
8: You know, and so... But I disagree with him. Well, I disagree and I don't disagree with him because I disagree when he said nobody cares what celebrities think and celebrities shouldn't be out there giving their opinions. Of course, it should be, just like anybody else.
1: Yeah, I don't care if they give their opinions.
8: I'm fine with celebrities giving their opinions.
1: Right.
8: Now, they have to deal with the consequences of giving their opinions.
1: Now, here's the thing. If I pay good money and I don't anymore, I pay bad money, but if I pay good money to see you perform your music, John Mellencamp, then I don't want you fighting with me. as he did with his own audience on, say, what was that, last summer? They went to basically went to war with the people who bought tickets in his audience. And, you know, it's, I mean, he's just.
8: Can I just interrupt for 1 second because it's about John Mellencamp?
1: Mm-hmm.
8: I forgot to say this last week because I think it was 2 weeks ago.
1: Yeah.
8: John Mellencamp was at the Indiana football game on the sidelines.
1: Yeah, okay.
8: I swear to you.
1: Yeah.
8: I wasn't drunk.
1: Right.
8: I wasn't high.
1: Right.
8: I was completely sober.
1: Right.
8: John Mellencamp, you're not going to believe this.
1: Yeah.
8: He was smiling.
1: You're a liar.
8: No. And I was not intoxicated.
1: He was smiling?
8: He was smiling. John Mellencamp was smiling.
1: Well, maybe he was intoxicated. I'm not saying he was. I said maybe. I just leave the possibility. I don't know for sure that he was.
9: That was the best ever, though, when he's attacking his own audience. I mean, that was the best. I mean, I was roaring with, now, I'd be ticked off if I paid money and he's fighting with me.
1: Can you imagine you buy movie tickets, you go, you get your popcorn, you sit down. And then all of a sudden, Tom Cruise walks out before the movie starts. Listen, you people, I just want to tell you something. And then just goes to the battle with them.
8: The price of admission is what you paid, plus your promise to take a couple of courses in Clearwater at the Scientology headquarters.
1: Yeah. Well, you know, but here's the thing you know, again, I want celebrities to talk about how whatever they're going to say, that's fine. Just when people pay their hard-earned money to see you perform, and then go do the interview, you know, somewhere else. You know what I mean? Sit down, do the interview. Look, if you want that to be your show, there may be a lot of people that will be on board. There are plenty of leftist artists that, you know, Bruce Springsteen can get a, well, I just want to say this was the worst time ever in America. Forget about the Civil War because that never happened. You know, and then all this whole thing that he goes on with. Gary, I'm just going to tell you right now, we've never been in this kind of place as a nation. And then he's just.
8: I'm looking forward to him saying, all right, Clarence, play the sax.
1: Yeah, where's Clarence?
8: Santa Claus is coming.
1: Yeah, Santa Claus. Yeah.
8: God, that's horrible.
1: Yeah.
8: That is the worst. It really
1: could be. Because there are plenty of leftist artists, which is most of them, that go out there and their audience is left. And so they can sit there and they can, you know, they're preaching to the choir. I don't know why you'd want to do that, but you do it. You know, every once in a while, Don Henley will bring a golden eagle on stage and tell you, you know, we need to preserve these wetlands and whatever and all that.
8: And we're the eagles, so we want to protect
1: the eagles. So we're protecting the eagles, you know, except for certain ex-members of the band. Those eagles will not be protected. We've settled with their lawyers. Those are the eagles we don't look after. Don Felder, are you listening?
8: We don't protect. We will not protect human eagles.
1: That's right. Former eagles. No. But that whole approach, you know, of speaking out. But this, you know, what's different here with Boy George, Deborah Messing, and the celebrities we've heard from in recent days is that it is a change. It is going against the grain. It's going against the mob. And that's a big deal right now. You know, say what you will about what's going on with the right. All that stuff is fixable. You know, and the infighting, okay, again, it's on issues. But with the left, it's about how radical they've become. And so I don't know if Boy George is high profile, but, you know, he's been around a while. Deborah Messing, people know who she is. And for these individuals with that kind of profile to be as outspoken as they have been. You know, again, doesn't make them a conservative. We need to be clear. You know, I think we have to do this pretty much every time this happens. Don't go out of your way to brand them a conservative. But right now, they see eye to eye with conservatives on a number of issues, especially when it comes to anti-Semitism or spending or a number of things that are affecting the lives of people.
8: The reason where I look at a, you know, for example, a Lady Gaga or a Boy George or whatever coming out against the anti-Semitism is that the anti-Semitism we've talked about is all a part of the identity politics, which is the racism of the Democratic Party. And the fact of most Democrats have not come out and stated this is wrong.
1: Right.
8: You know, we can't be racist. Think right. about that.
1: Right. Yeah.
8: And so it actually is a big deal when somebody comes out on the left and says, I'm not a racist and I'm not going to be a racist and we shouldn't be racist. We right. shouldn't be doing this.
1: Yeah.
8: This is wrong. This is Neanderthal because it's accepted. It is okay to be a misogynist with the radical transgender movement and to be a racist, identity politics, and anti-Semitism with the Democratic Party. Mm-hmm. It's become mainstream.
1: Yeah.
8: So I think it is a big deal when they come out because then they are going to be attacked. Yeah. You know, and even Deborah Messing has, you know, is being attacked, you know, for this. And it's an opportunity again, you know, in the arena of ideas to pound the Democrats for their Neanderthal narratives on race, on sex, identity politics, which again is the racism of the Democratic Party and the radical transgender movement is pure misogyny. You saw Sophie Cunningham in the news.
1: Mm-hmm.
8: Because I think it was in the Atlantic, some writer said that she should be kicked off because she's not helping Caitlin Clark because basically the controversy, you know, that she brings to the team. And everybody's going, what controversy?
1: Right.
8: She's saying
1: right.
8: women should play in the WNBA.
1: Right.
8: So, and she knows it. She was out the other day with a woman hat on. Woman, you know, and so
1: yeah.
8: she's pretty much, I don't care what they say.
1: Right.
8: I'm right. There's nothing right. controversial. Right. I'm saying women should do it.
1: Right.
8: Because you need the, we said it probably 8, 9, 10 years ago. We said it's really incredible with the radical transgender movement that it seems like only men are out there. Where are the women out there saying this is wrong? Were they that intimidated to come out and state that men should not be playing in women's sports and men are not women? And so when you had I can't think of her name, the swimmer. When she came out, Riley Gaines,
1: mm-hmm.
8: when she came out and said it, it was huge. And when other women follow her, it was huge. And when who was the woman that was fired because she was against men in women's prisons?
1: Yeah, forget her name.
8: Forget her name. I remember she was a lesbian activist.
1: Yes, she was LGBTQ activist and was part of a committee.
8: Yeah.
1: In fact, and she spoke out about these men who were claiming to be transgender and then being transferred to women's prisons and were committing rape. And they kicked her off of the committee.
8: Yeah.
1: She was fired.
8: And for Martina Navratilova to come out against it.
1: Yeah.
8: And what's her name? The author.
1: J.K.
8: Rowling to come out against it. And she's just blunt. And you've got to be blunt. You don't sit there and go, well, you know, I understand. That. No, you're wrong.
1: You're wrong.
8: And then you need to come out and go, you don't give a damn about transgenders.
1: Yeah.
8: Don't just sit there and defend yourself. Attack. They're absolutely wrong on these issues. 100%. They're wrong.
1: Yep.
8: And everything that they claim is false. Hit them on it and hit them on it strong. But Phil Collins.
1: Yeah.
8: Oh my God, he's just, you know, when he starts, you know, saying, you know, he's got a song about America, fat people with guns. And all I could think of is he's been talking about how he destroyed his life with Piers Morgan with alcohol.
1: Right.
8: You know, people in glass houses shouldn't be throwing stones.
1: Right.
8: You know, and that's not, you know, if you see me, that's not a muffin top. I want to make that clear. It's not a muffin top that you see if you see me out somewhere. Those are simply all my semi-automatic in my waist holsters.
1: Right. Actually, I have fat guns. It's a true story. I do. They're fat. Sorry. They're just fat guns.
8: Well, look, we need to have size isn't everything.
1: I try and tell them that. There's no conceal and carry with these boys, I'm telling you right now.
8: You have a printing problem, huh?
1: You couldn't conceal these in a house.
8: But I mean, it's just so childish. Fat people with guns. That's America. I'm Phil Collins. You need to shut up, dude. I mean, and by the way, I want him to say it, but the fact is for his, for his own reputation as a great singer.
1: Yeah.
8: See, for me, the first time I heard Phil Collins.
1: Yeah, yeah.
8: Mm-hmm. Actually sing mm-hmm. was, and I didn't know it was him, was on Steve Hackett's first album mm-hmm. when Steve Hackett was still with Genesis, mm-hmm. Voyage of the Acolyte. Which is a great album. Mm-hmm. And he's just, the stuff, you compare the Motown stuff he did to compare to that, it's completely different genre. I mean, completely different universes. But yeah. Extremely talented. But the fact is, you look like somebody who's just old and bitter by saying, America's fat people with guns for America who supported the daylights out of your career. It's just a dumb move to make, PR-wise. I don't want him to... For his own sake, I'd be like, hey, dude, if I knew him, if you're going to have criticism, sound intelligent. Just don't name call.
1: Right. Exactly.
8: Sound intelligent.
1: You sound like a bitter old man.
8: Right. But I have no problem with celebrities speaking up. I want them to.
1: Yeah.
8: Especially the crazier the celebrity is, the more I want them to speak.
1: Yeah.
8: Especially on politics.
1: Yeah.
8: So we can tear it apart.
1: Yep. I'm not saying my guns are fat, but when they go to sit down at a movie theater, they sit next to everyone.
8: I'm looking for a low-carb gun.
1: I don't have any slim guns.
8: I don't even know what that means, low-carb.
1: I don't have any slim guns anymore. It just happens,
8: With age.
1: With age.
8: I need a bigger intimidation threat.
1: Yeah, sorry, they don't get a holster. It's what happens.
8: He pulls out, the perp goes, oh, my God, it's a cannon!
1: Yeah. I mean, these guns need a seatbelt extender. It's that bad.
8: The thing is, when you see, for example, like a Clint Eastwood movie and he pulls out some huge gun, with one hand.
1: 44 Magnum.
8: Yeah, and it's like, how heavy those things are?
1: Most powerful gun in the world.
8: How heavy?
1: Yeah.
8: I
1: do.
8: And it's like,
1: I've shot one.
8: And that's why you see, most people, don't shoot the gun with one hand.
1: Yeah, no, you don't.
8: Shoot it with two hands.
1: Yeah. No, actually, I had a couple of guys help me hold it. To do that with my fat guns too. Hey, can you guys mind coming over to my lane for a second?
8: Maybe that's what he meant. Yeah. Not fat people with guns, but fat guns with people.
1: Could be. Maybe you got it wrong.
8: I have no idea how we get into these conversations.
1: Well, if he's going to make stupid comments, right. So am I.
8: Exactly. and me too.
1: Yeah.
8: That's the Me Too movement. If they're stupid, we'll be stupid too.
1: Sure.
8: We are Red Eye Radio.
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2: 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Typically, the highest rates across major segments are paid for loads negotiated on Sundays, and the highest volume of loads for all segments is seen on Mondays, also the weekday that tends to be the best for flatbed negotiations, yielding the best rates. Owner-operators tend to have less negotiation strength on Tuesday, which shows the lowest weekday spread between brokers' offered rates and actual paid rates. Broker offers tend to rise by Wednesday, as the end of the week is in sight. This day also seems optimal for the 3 o'clock hustle, so-called for its reliance on that afternoon time of day, when brokers are getting nervous, to improve negotiation strength. Stay mindful of this system to maximize your revenue. 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
8: And we are Red Eye Radio. He's Eric Carlin. I'm Gary McNamara. And finally, the last thing about any celebrity out there. Oh, man.
1: Yeah, what?
8: To Happy Day star Anson Williams, please don't go full Geraldo on us. See that story? 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And then he went topless on Instagram
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1: You know what will diminish you because of your age? A topless photo of yourself. Very quickly, it will diminish.
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14: Charleston. ABC News, I'm Dave Packer. For the first time since her botched execution nearly a week ago, attorneys for convicted murderer Krista Pike say that she's awake and speaking. ABC's Faith Abube.
22: Her lawyer saying in part in a statement that against all odds, Krista Pike is conscious, speaking, and continues to receive critical medical care. Despite the severe damage she endured to her arms, she's still handcuffed and shackled to the bed. Adding they are grateful to the first responders and medical team who, quote, treated Krista like a human and provided exceptional care to her.
14: President Trump said he has a call scheduled with Russian President Putin tomorrow to discuss a potential outbreak of plague in Siberia. French police say almost 500 people were arrested and 43 officers injured during mass protests over education funding today. With gas prices increasing, North Carolina lawmakers set to convene tomorrow for a special session to reduce the gas tax. A
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1: Actually possible?
2: Can an aged person be an ageist?
1: Well,
2: but when I was talking about Anson Williams, 77, you know, with his top off, and the same thing we told Geraldo Rivera. No, I've always been against, for example, when I lived on the beach in Florida for 3 summers, right? I was a beach bum. And one thing I learned is that the human body is extremely ugly.
1: Mm-hmm.
2: Most human bodies, maybe. I know that on Seinfeld, what do they say? 10%, 12% are dateable human beings. Basically, we're an ugly species. And so I've always advocated not for women to go topless on beaches, but for men to put their tops on. And I've had that since I've been in my 20s, because I actually witnessed what is actually on a beach.
1: Yeah.
2: So
1: yeah.
2: There you go.
1: Yeah.
2: So it's not an ageist comment directed, because that would hurt me if somebody said, you know, you're an ageist. And then I'd say, I can't be. I'm aged. Speaking of age, this caused an uproar yesterday.
1: Hmm.
2: After a new poll found that an overwhelming majority of baby boomers support increasing taxes to help preserve Social Security, conservative pundits have been pushing back with sharp criticism of the demographic that has composed a significant portion of the Republican Party's voter base. In a survey from the Cato Institute, 89% of Americans over the age of 65 said Social Security benefits should be protected, even if it meant higher taxes for younger workers. Why are we being singled out? Everybody else thinks the same way. Well, let's get it from billionaires. Oh, wait a minute. All right. I'm safe here with my opinion.
1: Yeah.
2: I believe that increased taxes should support my lavish Social Security benefits by taxing billionaires. There, that settles it.
1: Right. Let's tax the billionaires so we can all get $27 more a month.
2: Exactly.
1: That'll teach those billionaires, and I'll be so much happier. My life will change drastically.
2: Some conservatives said things like this, just as it isn't boomers' fault that the politicians stole their Social Security, or that leftists of all generation voted for the politicians who did it, it's not the responsibility of the generations that follow to make up for it by giving up more of their incomes. I don't know what the steal is.
1: Yeah, I don't know.
2: Yeah, I don't know what the using the term steal.
1: Hmm.
2: All the money, you know, they lent it out. It all had to be paid back.
1: Right.
2: If the stealing is they didn't invest it properly, that technically isn't stealing. Political, this was the best one yesterday, was Matt Walsh, though, on the people were going bonkers. Political commentator Matt Walsh said, stealing from young families to pay much higher net worth boomers is immoral and ridiculous. Young families already have to deal with an economy where everything is more expensive than it was for boomers at the same age. Older people clamoring to raise taxes on the young on top of that is just perverse. So there you go.
1: Yeah.
2: Hmm. You know, they make the claim that everybody who is older is well off, and that's not the case, though. There's a ton of people. Ton of people who are barely making it on Social Security. Now, we disagree with it. We have been saying that it should be privatized for the longest time.
1: Yeah,
2: we already,
1: yeah.
2: Look, we already know what they're going to do.
1: Right.
2: Doesn't matter what the poll is. We know what they're going to do.
1: Yeah.
2: And even though the bipartisan committee has not been put together to study Social Security, we know what they're going to do.
1: Mm-hmm. Mm-hmm.
2: The things they're going to do in the future is they will raise the cap.
1: Yeah.
2: That'll keep it going for a couple
1: right.
2: of more
1: right.
2: Years on it.
1: Right.
2: They probably will means test eventually.
1: Eventually.
2: Will means test. And if

0: they raise the amount, they'll raise the amount on the employer, what the employer pays, not the actual person.
1: Yeah, they'll start there eventually, maybe down the road. I mean, further down the road, long after you and I are gone, they may go after the individual, but they always go after big business first. And it will also be small business, of course.
0: Right. And the whole point is they believe, as we said earlier, one of the biggest lies that the left has said for the longest time is that when they tax the corporations, we punish those evil corporations when we all know they pass it on to the consumer. Yet Democrats love that. And they look at Democrats do look at people that vote for them and say they're complete idiots.
1: Yeah.
0: We're putting a stealth tax on the poor. It hurts the poor the most.
1: Right.
0: And it's a stealth tax.
1: Yep.
0: And we get away with it by focusing on their jealousy and envy. And their jealousy and envy clouds the reality of economics.
1: Yeah.
0: But no, you know. Okay, let me find a moral way to do it.
1: Mm.
0: You know, in the old days, when people got old, the family would take them in and take care of them. This is a way for young people to take care of the old people by paying more.
1: Yes.
0: See, this is all you young people need to be paying a lot more for me because I'm old, and in society we used to take care of our old people.
1: It's the right thing to do.
0: It's the right thing to do, right.
1: And with more experience in this world, I have become a greater proponent of these types of ideas. Because I have learned, I have opened my mind that it is the right thing to do. I grappled for a while, much like Obama did. I evolved, much like Obama did. And now I am at a point in my life, nearly 61, and I believe more and more that the young people should pay not just more, a lot more.
0: Because you have the benefit of our wisdom.
1: Well, you have the benefit of our wisdom. We created this technology, you may have heard of it, AI, that is going to do a lot for you and expand your horizons and opportunities. You will be the wealthiest generation. It is the moral obligation of the wealthiest generation to take care of the oldest generation, that being us. So what we want you to do is fork it over.
0: You know, it's interesting where Matt Walsh says that young families already have to deal with an economy where everything is more expensive than it was for boomers at the same age.
1: Oh, yeah.
0: Actually, the buying power is a lot greater than it was 40, 50 years ago. Mm. We went through way higher. I went through in my youth way higher inflation than we've seen in the last 5 years. Way higher.
1: Yeah. Yeah, so it was crazy.
0: I'm not sure where he's, because there's a couple of statements made by people where I'm like, could you explain it further to me?
1: I mean, if you're talking about for a generation, that's one thing, but you go back to the
0: By the way, I'm being
1: 70s.
0: Serious, not, I was being serious on that point, not sarcastic like we've been for the last 5 minutes.
1: it's definitely the late 70s, early 80s. Wow. Insane. I mean, the inflation.
0: Yeah, it was just, you know, it was.
1: I remember it, and I wasn't even paying the bills yet.
0: How much was it? What did you say your parents paid on interest for their mortgage?
1: When we in Del Rio, we had moved off base, and they were waiting to close. And they went from, it jumped to like 14%.
0: I thought it did, yeah.
1: It was, and I don't remember where it was before that. I want to say 8 or 9% to 14%. And Dad eventually refinanced.
0: Oh, yeah, everybody refinanced.
1: Yeah.
0: Okay, because all right, look at this. The average annual interest rate for a 30-year fixed mortgage in 1980 was 13%. 13.74%.
1: Yeah, that's my parents were in somewhere in that range.
0: So you're talking about double. You know, we're screaming that mortgage rates could go up. I haven't looked in the last couple of weeks since they raised it like to 7%. So we're talking about almost twice as high interest rates. Now, the point is, you know, my parents bought, you know, the house where my father's still in today, and it's, mm-hmm. you know, much bigger house than their first house.
1: Mm-hmm. Mm-hmm.
0: But they paid off that first house completely and put a ton down. And I'm sure, like your parents, they refinanced whenever they could. And the house was paid off years ago for it. But I do remember that their interest rate was up there. And every time I think back, I go, oh, it can't be 13, 14%. And then you go back and you actually look, and it was like, yeah, it was actually that high. So it was tough. But the as we've said, if you see what my parents' first home was and everybody's first home was, it was 1,000 square feet or less.
1: Yeah, it was right at just under 1,000 square feet for my parents' first home in San Antonio.
0: Right.
1: And then the one in Del Rio where the interest rate jumped, it was bigger. But Dad kept that property after we left Del Rio. Dad kept it as a rental to kind of regain, you know, a little bit. He was never underwater because he put some money down on that house, but the interest rate was, you know, eating him alive. And then once he refinanced, interest rates came down. He refinanced, kept it as a rental property for the longest time, and so made some money off of it. I remember the conversation my parents were having. I was in my bedroom with the door open. And I remember them talking about it, that the interest rate jumped. I remember it.
0: Well, if they got in, like my parents, I think it was 80 that they bought the new house.
1: Mm-hmm.
0: It was early 1980.
1: Yeah.
0: They were very happy by the time it came to 1981, where the average 30-year fixed mortgage rate hit 18%.
1: Oof. Yeah. Yeah, no, my mom and dad didn't. They got in before that.
0: Yeah, so did mine. They got in because it was early.
1: I forget when they refinanced, but it was after we moved. It was a few years after we moved from Del Rio. Yeah,
0: I think they moved in like April or May of 2018 when they sold the house and moved into the new one.
1: Right.
0: So by the time we got to 1981, 18% inflation.
1: Yeah.
0: It went on for a decade.
1: Oh, it was unreal. It was unreal.
0: And it's interesting because you look at it now and, you know, when even with inflation right now over 2%, it's, you know, we're at 5 years now. Five years going on six.
1: Yeah. And the 30-year mortgage is now over 7. I think I saw it at 7.2.
0: Yeah. Now, I don't know. I can't remember if my parents took out a 15 or a 30. Knowing my father, if he got cheaper interest, he took out a 30 or he took out a 15.
1: Yeah. I'm not sure where mom and dad were, but Dad ended up making money thanks to, you know, keeping it as a rental. So that was a good thing.
0: Oh, for the old home?
1: Yeah, for the home that they were jumped in, you know, where the interest rate jumped. So
0: right. They
1: recovered nicely.
0: But our final thing on the whole Social Security argument, it's all about what I can get for me.
1: Yeah.
0: So there you go.
1: That's it. That's pretty much it.
0: We are Red Eye Radio.
1: Yeah.
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8: Every mile tells a story. 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That's why we created the Red Eye Radio Million Mile Club, celebrating drivers who have achieved something extraordinary, 1 million miles or more without a preventable accident. For over 30 years, we've saluted the men and women who do the job right, who stay focused, stay disciplined, and protect everyone on the road besides them. These aren't just miles. These are moments. They're commitment. 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
0: We are Red Eye Radio. He's Eric Carley and I'm Gary McNamara. Interesting thing is, I just checked what the rate on a 15-year standard mortgage was in 1980.
4: Yeah.
0: They really didn't offer them.
4: No data available.
0: No data available because they didn't offer them. I'm like, whoa.
4: Yeah.
0: Because I just assumed, I go, okay, if it was lower interest, my father would have probably taken a 15, knowing my father.
4: Yeah.
0: And I just looked it up. It's like, no, there weren't any. Yeah. But I have the solution here.
4: Mm-hmm.
0: Since that study came out from the Cato Institute where the majority of old folk say, tax the young folks so we can keep getting Social Security. Well, look, really the problem, you know, is my father's generation because he was born when Social Security came out in the late 1930s.
4: Yeah, they started the whole thing.
0: So take all 100-year-old homes.
4: 105.
0: 105-year-old homes, okay. And that'll take care of...
4: There you go.
0: Take care of Social Security. You know, and so people having this argument back and forth, but the reality is none of that's going to be done.
4: No.
0: You know, it's going to be raise the cap.
4: Yep. Go after the rich, go after big business or business. Right. And then, you know, from there, you know, we'll see where it goes.
0: Raise the cap, means test, and which it won't be Social Security anymore. It'll be a welfare program.
4: Yeah, at that point.
0: Yep. At that point.
4: Yep.
0: But that's what they're going to do. Why? It's the easy way that the majority of people will agree.
4: Yep, the populace will say, yep, do it.

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5: From ABC News, I'm Dave Packer. A disturbing case of alleged child abuse in Los Angeles County. A couple with at least 21 children accused of harsh punishments and beatings. A two-month-old suffering a brain injury. LA County DA Nathan Hochman.
6: What the complaint alleges is what they set up at this house. And this house could only be described as a house of horrors for these young, incredibly young children that had been brought to this house through this surrogacy process.
5: All 21 children were taken from the home. After a botched execution in Tennessee, attorneys for Krista Pike, who was sentenced to death for torturing and killing a classmate in 1995, saying against all odds, she's now conscious and speaking. With gas prices increasing, North Carolina lawmakers convening for a special session to consider suspending the state gas tax for 30 days. But the Democratic governor, Josh Stein, warns any relief package should not jeopardize the state's infrastructure needs.
7: We've got to repair our roads. We have to build new roads. We are a growing state. We cannot allow our infrastructure to crumble. So they need to hold the Department of Transportation and our road work harmless as they come up with this relief for people at the pump.
5: David Rush, a former high-ranking CIA officer, pleading guilty to wire fraud. Federal agents finding $40 million in gold bars being kept in his home. He's accused of bilking nearly $200 million from the federal government. In Wisconsin, a 23-year-old Milwaukee woman faces felony charges after prosecutors say she faked her way into a high school posing as a substitute teacher. Milwaukee County Circuit Court Commissioner Rosa Barales.
8: We send our kids to school expecting them to be safe and not exposed to harm. That didn't happen.
5: Prosecutors say once in the classroom, Amy Jones began swearing and directing insults and racial slurs at the students. You're listening to ABC News.
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5: We're hearing from the first ever Philadelphia Parallel Parking Champion. The organizers say the competition raises funds for safer streets. Mario One-Shot Marzuka took the inaugural award over the weekend. Speaking today to ABC News, Zuka described what it takes to be a champ.
14: It's all about visualizing. It's all about spatial awareness, which as an artist, I think I have pretty good spatial awareness. And you got to get that first angle in just right. And then from there, it's all about timing.
5: The Gulf Coast is bracing for what's expected to become the first hurricane of the year to hit the U.S. mainland. ABC News Chief Meteorologist Ginger Z with the latest.
15: Keep an eye from Louisiana through coastal Mississippi, Alabama, and the Florida Panhandle really carefully. Friday night into Saturday looks like landfall of what will likely be our first hurricane of the season. There's a lot of fuel at the surface, above average temperatures in the Gulf because it's been undisturbed. There's a little bit fighting it at the top end in the atmosphere, but either way, I would anticipate more than a half foot of rain, surge, tornadoes, all the regular threats going into the weekend.
5: The NBA is testing new smart basketballs with Bluetooth sensors, which gather data for real-time officiating. The league said the information from the Wilson-developed balls will be for research only, not to make official calls during the game. The NBA said the technology went through a successful pilot program during the summer league. Dave Packer, ABC News.
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0: Now, it's Red Eye Radio. Gary McNamara and Eric Hurley talk about everything from politics to social issues and news of the day. Whether you're up late or you're just starting your day, welcome to the show. From the Relief Factor Studios, this is Red Eye Radio.
18: All across America, we are Red Eye Radio. He is Eric Hurley, and I'm Gary McNamara. Hello.
2: Hello.
18: So, yeah, one of our listeners sent us, or I think posted on X about what Boy George had to say about, you know, how he is going to remember October 7th. And you and I were just sitting here before our pre-show meeting saying, think about it. I mean, who would have ever thought that we would sit there and say, okay, I agree with Boy George.
2: Yeah.
18: Oh, Deborah Messing yesterday. In fact, there's a couple of stories out on her now supporting the Republican candidate.
2: Yeah.
18: Mr. Blakeman in New York against Kathy Hochul.
2: Right.
18: Thinks Democrats are destroying New York City. Who would have ever seen that? Yeah. At times, now, I haven't heard him speak in a while. And I don't agree with everything that they agree with, but I'm agreeing with them more. Johnny Rotten.
2: Stephen A. Smith.
18: Stephen A. Smith, yeah. Michael Rappaport.
2: Lady Gaga.
18: Bill Maher.
2: Ed Sheeran, whoever he is.
18: Now, I haven't seen anything I've agreed with Grandma Gaga.
2: No.
18: Right. Grandma Gaga is Madonna, by the way. You know people what? Don't know that.
2: I thought about that when we talked about Lady Gaga. I always think about Grandma Gaga, and I thought, might there be a moment? I'm just going to throw the possibility out there because you never know. I wouldn't have suspected Deborah Messing. I didn't follow the Will and Grace thing. I didn't really. I quit watching primetime TV back when before Cosby went to prison. And so it was a long time ago. And I just, you know, I never followed the, you know, I know who she is. Always assume far left, you know, I don't really put any kind of judgment one way or the other or really care much about it. But it's notable because if you know that who she's supported in the past, Cynthia Nixon for governor.
18: Yeah, exactly.
2: You know,
18: Cynthia Nixon is as far left as you can get.
2: Well, but we made the point when we talked about it yesterday and you said she voted for Cynthia Nixon. Cynthia Nixon actually made some points during the debate.
18: Yeah, she did.
2: That were like, okay, hold on a second. This isn't just throwing out accusations or names or anything like this. Not that I would support Cynthia Nixon, but we thought, wait a minute. She was formidable in that moment to the extent that I guess someone without that experience could be. And she was a serious candidate. I wouldn't say a serious threat to her opponent, but a serious candidate and brought up some very solid points during the debates. And so, you know, you look at where we are now, and you and I often wonder this when we go through election cycles, you know, the whole silent majority thing. But the silent, I don't know, you can't say majority, just for the left, only on the left. There has to be a massive silent movement, and by that I mean people who think that if I say something, for Deborah Messing to go out and say, I'm supporting the, not the Green Party candidate, not the independent that nobody knows that's running and has 20 followers. The Republican candidate is a huge deal. And I thought to myself, is there this growing number of people that are rank and file Democrats that are saying to themselves, you know what? I may not go down the Trump road. I may not go down the MAGA road. But on certain elections, there are Republicans that make a hell of a lot more sense than Democrats. I'm just asking a question. I have no idea. If I were a betting man, and I am, I would bet that no, it's not the case. It's not a great number of them. But I could be wrong about that. There certainly could be a growing number of them, and for Messing to be pretty forward about it, then Boy George, you know, and how he's going to commemorate, October 7th, which we here in the central time zone of the U.S. just entered. And now, you know, all of these, but how many different celebrities have we seen, high profile individuals that have, I won't say made the turn because I have no idea where they're going to be long term on what issues or what candidates. But Deborah Messing has to know, someone like Deborah Messing has to know that if you speak out against the Democrat, if you just say, I'm not going to vote, if she had just said, I'm not going to vote because I don't support the Democratic candidate and I won't vote for a Republican, that would have been a big deal to me because the mob is going to come at your door. They're going to be, you know, you're going to be canceled at that point. And I don't know how active her career is. I think Will and Grace has been off the air for many years, but I don't follow her career. But certainly that would have been enough to get the mob, you know, on their feet and cut her out of the herd
18: of
2: liberals.
18: Deborah Messing had to say yesterday because she got flagged for it.
2: Yeah.
18: She defended her decision to support Trump-backed Republican Bruce Blakeman for governor of New York on Tuesday. The Will and Grace actress wrote in a lengthy Instagram post that while she has been a Democrat her whole life and for years, her focus has been on voting rights, the gay community, and gun control, she is increasingly concerned about the quality of life in New York City. I stand by every one of those principles, adding, what has changed is how I feel about the city and the state I dearly love. By the way, nothing has changed with the Democrats over the last couple of decades in New York as to the direction that they're going.
2: No.
18: There's no difference 20 years ago, 10 years ago, 5 years ago, or now.
2: Nope.
18: It's been on the exact same path.
2: Yep.
18: Did she eventually feel it? Are there people that she knows that can't afford to live in New York City anymore? But this is, again, the warning that we gave to Republicans and the administration way back in January of 25.
2: Yeah, yeah.
18: When the president took over.
2: Mm-hmm.
18: And that was pay attention to prices.
2: Yeah.
18: Right. Don't just think that you can sit there and go, the economy is great, the economy is great, and prices aren't. Because you're now getting to the point. You know, I go back to that study that was done back in 2008, 2009. Remember that?
2: Mm.
18: When they found out that even liberals, when gas prices got so high.
2: Oh, yeah. Summer of 2008.
18: Yeah.
2: Because oil prices were at the highest they've ever been, $147 a barrel. Yeah. And even California liberals it was liberals, but I think there was another poll that showed even some California liberals, rank and file, were saying drill, baby, drill.
18: Yeah, they said it's more important to drill than climate change, and that was across the political spectrum.
2: Yeah.
18: And even they asked people, are you liberal? Which even back then, a lot of people don't want to answer.
2: Right, yeah.
18: Maybe now they do. Well, no, they don't anymore. I'm not liberal. I'm a communist.
2: Yeah.
18: Don't call me a liberal. How right. dare you insult me? I'm a communist.
2: Right.
18: She said, were they right here? In the past, Messing has supported candidates like former President Joe Biden, Hillary Clinton, and Cynthia Nixon before she endorsed the Republican Nassau County executive. She has frequently criticized Donald Trump. But this is what, again, you know, prices can do. The problem is, as we said yesterday, if you believe that prices are going to go down if Democrats take office, they're going to spend a lot more money.
2: Right.
18: And we don't have it. But, you know, and by the way, we'll give you an example of you know, what our future, you know, could be like.
2: Yeah.
18: You know, you see the situation in France right now with the riots and everything else.
2: Oh, man.
18: And it's like, you know, they talk about, well, these riots are about, we need more money for education. It's like, no, these are the leftists and the leftist unions now, knowing that there's no more money to spend.
2: Right. We've seen this before from France. Remember when they did the, they cut back on the retirement and the young people said, you know, they changed the age limit or the age of benefits for retirement. And the young people just went crazy.
18: Listen, this year, this is really interesting. I know I'm not someone choosing between rent and groceries, so talking about herself.
2: Right, right.
18: But many of the people who make New York what it is, small business owners, teachers, nurses, and young people trying to start their lives here are struggling with the high cost of living and policies like congestion pricing are making it difficult to afford. Now, what I find interesting is, you know, we've pounded on the congestion pricing for the longest time.
2: Right.
18: You know, wait, how long? When did that first come up? A decade ago?
2: Oh, yeah.
18: Maybe even that long ago?
2: Yeah, yeah.
18: But as we have said, for example, the price of electricity in New York is double what it is in Texas, the average price.
2: Yeah.
18: Roughly 30 cents per kilowatt hour, where it's 15 cents in Texas. Double. That's got nothing to do with Trump or the Republicans.
2: That's state policy.
18: That's all state policy. And I think what you see here is somebody like Deborah Messing saying, all right, I still don't like what's going on in the national level, mm-hmm. or I can't stand Trump because he's mean and wishes to blow up all of California. Or have Iran blow up all of California. Let me even exaggerate that a lot more than what he actually said.
2: Right.
18: But because I know what he was trying to say. Everybody knows he's not going to. Doesn't want Iran to blow up San Francisco or whatever. I do believe he was making a point, but that's what happens when he gets off script.
2: Right.
18: And the political part of it is that you can't win that one.
2: No.
18: You can't win that one. You can, you know, and so don't go off script.
2: Right.
18: Don't go off script. Don't do ad lib, but that's ridiculous. As I've said, I'm amazed I even brought it up because I said, what, a long time ago, I don't pay attention to what Trump says anymore. I pay attention to what he does.
2: The actions.
18: Yeah, the actions. Yeah. What he says is meaningless to me now because it goes all over the place. And when he goes off script, you have no idea where he's going to go. But Deborah Messing basically is saying, I know the difference between what the federal government's doing under Trump and what my legislature and governor is doing in New York.
2: Mm-hmm.
18: And they're responsible for the incredible cost of living in New York. It's not Trump, even though I hate him because he's a meanie, but this isn't his fault. That's really interesting because you see, for example, I don't know how close the Minnesota race is because of the fraud right now for Senate and governor. I know governor's race was getting closer. And so you look at something like that and you go, whoa. You know, in Texas, I am, you know, If the polls are true for Tallarico, or if it's even close for Abbott, you sit there and go, what the hell's your problem?
2: Yeah.
18: You've got property tax reduction like you can't believe.
2: Yeah.
18: In the state of Texas over the last couple of years.
2: Yeah.
18: You know, what is it bitching about in the state of Texas?
2: Right.
18: Specifically, what is it?
2: Right.
18: In New York, I can see it. In Minnesota, with the fraud, I can see Democrats and independents saying this is unacceptable. In Texas, what is it? He's offered no solutions. Tallarico, you see the story where he's disappeared? They haven't seen him in a week?
2: Yeah.
18: Has it made an appearance at all?
2: Mm-hmm. Yeah, well, his ads are playing. The anti-Tallarico ads, I think they're PAC ads that are playing right now. And they're straight to the point and brutal. Like we are. You should be. Demonstrate how radical these individuals are and what they have actually said in their own words. And those ads that I've seen do nothing but that. They quote him.
18: And the interesting thing is, she's looking specifically, her beef is New York City.
2: Yeah.
18: But then again, what New York City is feeling exactly with electricity prices, you see across the board in New York State.
2: Right.
18: That's still there.
2: Right.
18: But she's talking about the specific policies, which is really Mamdani.
2: Yeah. Yeah.
18: In the direction that he wants to go, but she's looking at it from the state level saying, maybe she's saying the state shouldn't be bailing them out. Maybe there should be some type of fiscal responsibility.
2: You know, I wondered about that yesterday, if there is more to her message that she just hasn't said yet, that she feels like, wait a minute, no. You know, you shouldn't ask the working class families of the rest of the state to pay for what's going on in New York City. And things are just going through the roof in New York City. I mean, that's where she's from.
18: And then she said she's become increasingly concerned about public safety, saying that the violence we see on our streets and subways frightens me. So, does she hear the defund the police, the defund the military, which is coming from the DSA and saying, we can't be going there? And so, I'm not looking for moderate Democrats because there are no moderate Democrats.
2: No.
18: So I've got to look and go, all right, Blakeman.
2: Yeah.
18: Trump endorsed Blakeman.
2: Yeah. Yeah. Well, because again, and you know, as we start October 7th here, the anniversary of the atrocities, I have been saying from the beginning, that night, I said, on one side radicals, on the other side everybody else. No more. There's no more of this in between, in the middle. Both, you know, we both sides, middle ground, blah blah blah blah blah. Come together, find common ground. There is none of that. There isn't, and it's not just between the anti-Semites, or even worse, groups like Hamas who are committing these attacks. It is political. You're either with the radicals or you're not. And if you're not, sitting on the sidelines isn't the answer.
18: I just wonder, though, you look at it, because we're talking about the number of people that are known as liberals out there and their change. And I'm thinking, you know, can the Republicans eventually get the baby vote? Because if you look at it, Johnny Resnick, goo-goo, you know, said, yeah, I'm not going to do politics in my concerts. And then you have Gaga.
2: Right.
18: And the fact that she's been called a Zionist because she's against the racism of anti-Semitism.
2: It's time for babies to wake up and get out there and do their thing, do their part.
18: All you've got to get is Lamal from that 80s band Kaja Goo Goo, and you got the Goo Goo Gaga Goo Goo vote.
2: There you go, right there.
18: Yep.
2: Nurseries everywhere.
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27: We're on our radio. He is Eric Carlin. I'm Gary McNamara. Good morning. Oh, what did I do with it? I had it here.
2: What'd you do with it? Where'd it go?
27: Oh, jeez.
2: Where is it?
27: It was my favorite tweet.
2: Oh, yeah?
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2: Yeah.
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2: 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All right. No, we don't want the enemy attacking California.
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5: Gunn. ABC News, I'm Dave Packer. A disturbing case of alleged child abuse in Los Angeles County. A couple with at least 21 children accused of harsh punishments and beatings. A two-month-old suffering a brain injury. LA County DA Nathan Hochman.
30: What the complaint alleges is what they set up at this house. And this house could only be described as a house of horrors for these young, incredibly young children that had been brought to this house through this surrogacy process.
5: All 21 children taken from the home. After a botched execution in Tennessee, attorneys for Krista Pike, who was sentenced to death for torturing and killing a classmate in 1995, say she's now conscious and speaking. David Rush, former high-ranking CIA officer, pleading guilty to wire fraud. Federal agents finding $40 million in gold bars he kept in his home, accused of bilking nearly $200 million from the federal government. This is ABC News.
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2: Oops. We saw this story yesterday, but just never got to it. And I saw the audio had come out today from Fox. This was festival goers in liberal Tacoma Park, Maryland, are asked whether they'd be willing to give up their homes if the government decided the property was needed to house others. And the answer's all over the map. Are you ready?
1: I'm ready.
2: Hey, here we go.
3: I mean, if we were all dead, I'd be so gay. Do you know what I mean? And who's coming to me? Is this a decision I'm making through democratic means? Then yes. Yes, I would be so game. If I voted for it, sure.
4: I don't know that I would necessarily love it, but I mean, if it was something that was beneficial, I'd at least consider it. I mean, unnecessarily, like I said, nobody wants what they have be taken away from them, but there is something to be said about, like, you can set up things so that they're available for everybody.
5: Do I want to give it my private? Of course I don't want to give it my private property. Are they going to reimburse me fairly? That would be helpful in making my choice.
6: I don't think that's a good idea. But I think the idea of rent stabilization, for example, is an excellent idea, where you limit the rate of increase in rent in order to help people stay in their homes.
2: All right. Now, this is the best answer coming up.
1: All right.
2: Ready?
1: All right.
2: Here we go.
7: I think that's a ridiculous idea. It's a fool's errand. The idea that somehow we're going to be better off if the government is in charge of allocating all resources, that sounds not in any way desirable.
2: I love the people. Whoa. If it's done in the democratic process, no. The government decides your property is needed.
1: Yeah.
2: They're right. Not saying you get a democratic vote. The government decides your property is needed.
1: Right.
2: They're going to take your property. Would you be willing to do it?
1: Right. You know, and this is obviously the next step for those. We remember during the COVID years, there were some rank and file liberals that were saying, well, nobody should own my property, which translates into I can't afford my rent. And so what they were saying was no one should be able to evict me from where I live. You know, this and that was kind of the beginning of a new run of squatters. Not that squatters were brand new at that time, but there were people that just found a loophole and became squatters and were living in people's homes. I don't know how you let that go. If you're state legislators, I don't know how you let that go for 1 second. But this was this idea of being able to live rent-free. By the way, part of that came from the subprime mortgage mess. When people got into homes, and it was astounding how many people got into these homes with no down payment, and they got in there and then never made a payment and then were evicted. But the eviction process was taking so long that they went months and months and months and never made a house payment. And it was, you know, this is this mentality that somebody else should pay my, you know, because if we're talking like healthcare, when that comes up, well, nobody should make a dime off healthcare. We've actually had callers tell us that. Nobody should make a dime of profit. Well, nobody should make a dime of profit off of a shelter or food or water or transportation. Oh, wait, what are we looking at? Communism, where you don't make anything, but nobody makes a profit, and I feel better about that when I have nothing

0: and the government controls my entire life.
1: You know, we've talked about how people think. You know, whether they connect the dots, whether there's actually critical thinking, or whether their whole worldview is actually determined by a slogan,
0: yeah,
1: or a meme, or a paragraph without any specifics, you know, in it at all,
0: right?
1: And you know, when I look at the left that hates private monopolies, that, you know, monopolies are, and everything out there is a monopoly. They don't even know how to explain it, but everything's a monopoly.
0: Right.
1: But when you have the clearest example of a human monopoly, which is the federal government, and not only does this monopoly have the ability to take your property through taxes, they have found the loophole, because you might say, yeah, but there's, you have representation in that government.
0: Mm.
1: But they found the loophole to go into massive debt,
0: yeah,
1: to tax people who aren't alive yet.
0: Right.
1: And the left views that as a positive thing.
0: Yeah.
1: And they believe that if they look at a big corporation, because remember, big corporations, if they have competition or not, the left views as a monopoly.
0: Yeah.
1: There's nothing that comes close to the ability of government to be a monopoly. Nothing.
0: Right.
1: There's nothing that comes close in our society. And yet they believe that that monopoly actually is the most efficient and productive way to allocate resources in a society. You cannot be a critical thinking person and actually say, look, I'm open to all ideas here. You know, what is a monopoly and why do I believe? Because you could ask me that. Why do I believe that the private sector works better? Competition.
0: Yeah. Right.
1: Competition that drives everything.
0: Right. It works better because of failure. The fear, right, of failure, if you're going to compete in the marketplace as a business, you're going to have to, you know, first of all, you're going to have to make sure you have inventory or be able to supply services or whatever it is going to be. But beyond that, you're going to have to know what your competition is doing at every single moment. Two prime examples are the two top retailers right now in America, Amazon and Walmart. And when you think about Amazon, started with a guy selling books in his garage, you know, and and then all of a sudden he's competing on legitimate level with Walmart. I don't know that anybody saw that coming. For years, Amazon didn't make a penny of profit. I don't know that anybody saw that, but Jeff Bezos had that vision and was able to leverage everything ultimately into a business that is now not just here domestically great or big. It's a global business, and Walmart is now trying to play his game on the e-commerce level. If you don't know competition, if you don't know your competition, what's out there in the marketplace, if you're not constantly aware of that, then you'll fail. That fear of failure and that competition is what works for the marketplace and works for the consumer.
1: So number one is competition. There's actually two here. Number one is competition. And number two is you are much more immediately accountable for the money that you spend than in government.
0: Oh, yeah.
1: You think about government, good God, Congress, Senate, all their pet projects that they want.
0: Right.
1: Are those projects, is the government money, when a senator says, I'm bringing the bacon home, is that bacon the most efficient way to use taxpayer dollars? Or is it something that helps keep somebody reelected, and whether it actually works or not, whether the government spending actually works or not, doesn't matter. It's the fact that, you know, the TV stations will say, you know, the state. For example, when you look at, I'll give a perfect example. When you look at New York and Hochul and the legislature giving out $500 checks because they caused electricity prices to skyrocket through the roof, mm-hmm. where electricity prices are double what they are in the state of Texas.
2: Yeah. Yeah.
1: They caused it.
2: Right.
1: And then they come back and go, all right, let's give you $500, you know, before election time, because yeah. we caused this to happen.
2: Right.
1: Nothing like that can happen when you have competition and more accountability for the money that you spend in any type of human endeavor.
2: And make no mistake, from November 4th on, they don't care. There won't be any more checks until the next election cycle, maybe. But you're on your own. Now, this is all to, they know the mistakes they've made. All this is coming back on their internals, all of it. And they're seeing it. It's well, what do we do? Well, we'll just write people a check. It's the oldest game in politics.
1: When you see, and this is outside the business portion of it, but not necessarily because they help destroy so many businesses. When you saw what happened during COVID, when they made so many of these decisions without actually having the science behind it.
2: Right.
1: And then when the science started coming out, government, liberals especially, for their willing or their wanting to control,
2: mm-hmm.
1: kept things going in our society that were absolutely unacceptable in the United States of America.
2: Yep. They ignored real information that was coming out so that they could maintain control of people and businesses. And this is something they've been trying to get control of. They saw COVID as the greatest opportunity for them to do that. They wanted to control language through social media. They were doing that for the longest time. Just go back and look at the Twitter files. And then ask Zuckerberg what they were doing over at Facebook during the 2020 election cycle. Look at all of these things that they wanted to control. COVID was the perfect opportunity because you couldn't see it. You didn't know it. Everybody was wearing masks. All of a sudden, the world looked very scary, and they loved that, except for the fact that they weren't wearing the masks. Why? Not because they were hypocrites. They didn't buy the science. The governor of California didn't buy the science. He didn't believe in it, but he knew he could control other people. And that was part of it, has been a part of the left, and they thought it was the perfect opportunity. And ultimately, thank God, it failed. But they still control people with fear. The world is ending. Climate change.
1: And the entity that does the most damage because of their monopoly status and they're wanting power and control over your lives has convinced the American public that that businesses involved in competition each and every day and much more accountable for the money that they spend,
2: yeah,
1: are the reason that you have your problems today. Yeah. And they look at the public believing them and go, these people are a bunch of suckers.
2: Yeah.
1: Yep, that's what they think.
2: Yep.
1: We are Red Eye Radio.
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15: If you've got a teenager, you probably suspect their phone is stealing their sleep. And now a new study confirms it. Researchers at UCSF found more than half of American teens are on their phones between 10 at night and 6 in the morning. That's on school nights. A lot of them are scrolling in the dead of the night between midnight and 4 a.m. And that matters because teens need 8 to 10 hours of sleep a night. Their growing brains do some of their most important work, like learning and steadying their emotions while they rest. So what helps? Well, treat it as a family plan, not a teen problem. Keep phones charging outside the bedroom overnight. Some families use a shared lockbox. And here's the big one. The single best predictor of a teen's screen habits is their parents' screen habits. So if you want them off their phones, model it yourself. I'm Dr. Sanjay Gupta, helping you live a better life.
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1: We are Red Eye Radio. He's Eric Cronin. I'm Gary McNamara. And you know, really, the incredible thing we've talked about, I know Jonathan Turley wrote about it also, but the new polls out there showing that support for K through 12 education, one of the lowest levels ever. People yeah. completely dissatisfied, school choice, they want it.
2: Yeah.
1: But you talk about a monopoly.
2: Mm-hmm.
1: You know, you talk about and the wanting for the monopoly and the Democratic Party pushing for it year after year after year after year. And now even in blue states, they're saying, well, wow, we've got to. Why do you think that happened? Why does anybody put an ounce of trust in a government monopoly and their belief that they have the ability to allocate resources better than the private market? There's no evidence to show that. It's exactly the reverse. Mm.
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29: From ABC News, I'm Sherry Preston. Days after her death sentence was supposed to have been carried out, Krista Pike is awake and talking. ABC's Sophie Flay has the latest.
30: 1 week after her botched execution, her lawyer says Krista Pike is awake and speaking. She was scheduled to be put to death for a 1995 murder, but she survived two lethal injections. How that happened is now under investigation. Pike's attorney saying her recovery is medically unprecedented. Her prognosis remains unclear, but at a minimum, we expect a long recovery. They want her death sentence reduced to life in prison.
29: The U.S. stepping up the pressure on Russia for answers about the death of a worker at an anti-plague lab in Siberia. The State Department sending a diplomatic warning to Moscow. Speaking yesterday, President Trump said he'd be on the phone soon with Russia's leader.
0: So far, we're in very deep discussions. We'll be able to report about it probably tomorrow.
29: The worker reportedly died from pneumonic plague, which ABC News medical correspondent Dr. Darian Sutton says is very treatable. However,
3: the pneumonic plague has a fatality rate, or the risk of death, if it is not treated, up to 100% in 24 to 48 hours. It causes a rapidly progressive pneumonia, fevers, chills, cough, and if it's not treated quickly, it can lead to death. The key here is identifying it early.
29: Russia right now saying she died of pneumonia, but won't say what caused it. More violent protests over school funding in France. ABC's Tom-Sophie Burridge is there.
4: Protesters have been setting bins on fire, barricading areas. And sometimes the police have just been charging at the protesters to kind of clear them out. You know, that hundreds of people have been injured, both police and students.
29: Things got loud at a Memphis City Council meeting last night. They were protesting against artificial intelligence. Israel today marking 3 years since the Hamas launched attacks on October 7th. More than 1,200 Israelis were killed. 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
29: A 23-year-old Milwaukee woman is facing 20 years for lying about being a substitute teacher at a high school in the city and then allegedly cursing at students, using racial slurs, and arranging them by race and gender in class. Michael Cerniglia is a lawyer for Amy Jones.
11: Ms. Jones manages bipolar disorder and was experiencing an acute manic episode caused by delayed home prescription delivery, so she was off her meds.
29: The school also facing questions over why she was able to just walk in and get assigned to a class. New charges after a deadly school shooting in Canada earlier this year.
1: The FBI says James Bryant, 30 years old, from Bellingham, Washington, is accused by investigators of assisting the shooter.
12: In addition to providing money, technical advice, and particular items to be used in the shooting, Bryant agreed to record a live stream feed of the attack and broadcast it in a way that would maximize notoriety for the shooter.
1: The February shooting killed five children and one adult at a secondary school in British Columbia. If convicted, Bryant could get life in prison.
29: That's ABC's Chuck Sievertson. New federal forecasts now say home heating oil prices could be up more than 30% this winter. Natural gas prices, however, could maybe be lower. And a surprise, midseason retirement to the NFL. Longtime Philadelphia Eagles offensive lineman Lane Johnson announcing he is stepping away from the game. The 36-year-old has already hinted this season would be his last. He now says he needs to focus on his mental health. Sherry Preston, ABC News.
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15: Now, it's Red Eye Radio. Gary McNamara and Eric Harley talk about everything from politics to social issues and news of the day. Whether you're up late or you're just starting your day, welcome to the show. From the Relief Factor Studios, this is Red Eye Radio.
1: All across America, we are Red Eye Radio. He is Eric Harley and I'm Gary McNamara. Good morning. Hello. All right. So one of the things we're talking about, you know, with the election coming up, and as we said, you know, I think one of the best things, just the way that you put it, and it was a couple of weeks back, and you said, look, anything the Republican Party is doing, you know, is fixable.
16: Right.
1: Where the Democrats are going is not fixable.
16: Right.
1: And we look and wonder, for all that we believe the Republican Party has done wrong in this administration, again, it's fixable and it's not close to where the Democratic Party wants to go.
16: Mm-hmm.
1: So we talked yesterday about the fact that, you know, that Trump's out there trying to get his base going. I go, why wouldn't his base vote Republican?
16: Yeah, right.
1: Even if you're not, let's say, because I'm probably, I don't even know what the percentage is, probably 60 to 70% in favor of what the Republicans do. And there's a ton of stuff I disagree with. You know, yeah. And what I disagree with is when they move closer towards socialism.
16: Right, right, yeah.
1: And I don't care who the person is. You know, we're not tribal here on the show.
16: No.
1: We're not tribal to a personality. We never have been. If I vote for you and you do something that I disagree with, I'll criticize you that day if I voted for you the day before. The
16: right.
1: fact that people find that incredibly offensive boggles my mind. You're there to do my bidding. You're not there to become a celebrity. You're not there for me to bow down before you and say, you're the greatest ever. Because I know in the history of the United States, you're going to be gone. And what's important? Important is what the actual law is and what the Constitution states.
16: The work that you have done remains. And
1: yes.
16: If you talk about executive orders, those can be turned over quicker than any act of Congress. Although acts of Congress can also be turned over.
1: It's harder
16: Supreme,
1: to do.
16: Supreme Court,
1: yeah.
16: You know, decisions can be turned around. There can be, there can be change, but our founders made it harder for that change for a reason. They made it difficult for, it should be slow, but the tendencies, the ideas that they promote, where you want to, if you're on in the Republican Party, kick the door open for the left to take over, because at some point the left will control the White House.
1: Right.
16: And probably both chambers on Capitol Hill again. And then you look at what they want to do. What they want to do, what the Republican Party wants to do, I'm not saying I can deal with. I'm saying it can be dealt with. There are ways to change it. The left is not going to change. This is a culture now that is deeply embedded into the radical left, and the radical left will lead the Democratic Party right. for our lifetime and beyond.
1: And the one example is, you know, Trump coming to stump for
16: Paxton. Yeah.
1: And it's like, you know, Paxton, there is no energy. I was reading this the other day. There is no energy. And so Trump needs to come down to solidify the base.
16: Yeah.
1: Well, then you're not a good Republican, or you're not a good conservative, because there's stuff I disagree with Paxton on totally.
16: Mm-hmm.
1: Paxton is not a perfect candidate in any manner or way.
16: Right.
1: And I look at some of the things he's doing in the state of Texas. I disagree with them.
16: Right.
1: But I may agree with him 60% of the time. I agree with Tallarico 0% of the time.
16: Yes.
1: Because I know he is an extreme radical who wishes to change the Constitution of the United States. There's something wrong if you call yourself a Republican and you say, well, my excitement level is low. What the hell are you talking about? You know,
16: are you not motivated by the radical left right now?
1: Right. You're not motivated by the things that they wish to do. Everything that we've laid out, everything that they are, that we're against. Well, if the candidate isn't perfect, I'm just not going to vote. I've never thought that way. It's always been, what's the lesser of two evils?
16: Yes.
1: Or what's the greater of the two positives? But I haven't done that in a long, long time.
16: You have to go back.
1: What's the greater of the two positives?
16: I don't know how far you'd have to go back on that one.
1: I think about 1862.
16: Yeah, probably.
1: And so
16: right about the time you started voting.
1: When I see this, I'm just like, well, then you really don't care.
16: Yeah.
1: You're in it for some type of emotional satisfaction that has nothing to do with ensuring that the society and the republic that we live in, you know, that the government, because I understand, we understand why the Constitution exists and why the Bill of Rights exists.
16: Yeah.
1: To limit the power of the government.
16: Yeah.
1: Since I understand that, I want to limit the power of the government over my life, and there's no way that the Democrats will limit that more than the Republicans will. So just on a umbrella, the entire umbrella of why I vote, I don't even need to get into the specifics of the issues. You eventually do, because that's why you look and you say, you know, they wish to have much more power over me and much more power and control over the money of society. I'm against that.
16: Yeah.
1: Why? Because I believe in the United States of America, the Constitution, the Republic, free markets.
16: Yeah.
1: Because that's the number one. It's the way to create more productive, efficient, and happy people.
16: Yeah.
1: But when we fall for the BS of the studies, well, the happiest people are the people where all the social programs are covered for them. Oh, they're not so happy anymore, because the middle class pays a heck of a lot more in taxes. And the whole thing of, well, they're happier. I go, well, how do you define happiness?
16: Right.
1: To me, happiness is freedom and opportunity. And in that, because that's long-term happiness, freedom and opportunity.
16: Yeah.
1: It's not short-term. Give me the stuff that I want that I don't have to pay for. Long-term happiness is knowing I have freedom and opportunity, and in there's going to be periods of unhappiness because I have failed.
16: And you know,
1: and every human fails, and you get up, but I want that freedom and opportunity to fail and then succeed. And to me, I have no idea the way that the left is thinking, and the way a significant portion of the populist right is thinking, is completely and totally foreign to me.
16: Well, it's, you know, I think there was this COVID era effect. Wow, we can stay home. Wow, things didn't go to hell. Wow, what's the least I can get away with? What's the least I can do? And then it was about, because when and you and I have talked about this. I actually had someone who's on the left who's a friend of mine, and we had this back and forth on social media. I sent a person there to do my bidding. Oh, my gosh, I can't believe you admitted that. Well, you do the same thing. And when I explained it to her, then she just stopped posting. Because when we say that, I'm not doing it for my own satisfaction, even though I may be satisfied with them doing the right thing, whoever that public servant is and whatever role they're in. The real satisfaction comes from that it benefits a free society. Not me. I'm fine. I can take care of me. I don't need the government. I don't need the government to hand me things and supply things for me. I can handle it myself. But when they're doing the right things, it benefits a free society and it nurtures an environment that creates opportunity, which creates more liberty for everybody. And I'm talking about anybody and everybody, whether I agree with them or know them or love them or not. This is what this is all about. The left wants to come in and take that opportunity away from you. They don't want you to have your choices with your own children. By the way, that's one of the ads I saw, how the left is going after your own children. And what they want to do, what they're promoting, is that they, if the parents didn't let that child have the surgery, the transgender surgery, then the parents would be prosecuted. They're promoting this idea of actually prosecuting, punishing the parents for not going along with the child's wishes. And this kind of indoctrination and massive rule over your child is part of the game.
1: Well,
16: not only do you not have any freedom, but they don't want you to have any decision in the classroom for your child, or if your child is indoctrinated and then believes they're not a girl, they're a boy, or they're not a boy, they're a girl, and they want surgery, and you disagree with it, we'll consider that child abuse. If you can't get up and get off your ass and go vote against that, I don't know what to tell you.
1: Yeah. You know, the other example is what we played earlier in the show was the audio of that festival where they asked the question, if the government said they needed your home, would you give it to them?
16: It's yeah. Like,
1: well, yeah, if it was under the democratic process, well, no, they're not asking you. They're saying, you know, the question is, if they want to take it for whatever purposes they want it,
16: yeah,
1: to give it to somebody else.
16: Right.
1: Oh, yeah, I do it. Well, I don't know if they should do, but, you know, it might be a good idea. You know, it's like even the right answers, as we said, the woman at the end, no.
16: Yeah.
1: It's not government's job to allocate resources and private property of people.
16: Here's the thing.
1: The fact that people actually think that way,
16: yeah,
1: is just absolutely just completely and totally foreign to me. And so this whole thing that Republicans aren't excited, well, then you're worthless.
16: Yeah.
1: If you're not excited to go out and vote, because it's not, I know, I don't vote because I believe government's going to take care of me. I vote to limit government's power over us. That's what gets me excited. And if you're a Republican and you call yourself a conservative and you're like, well, I'm not getting what I want and I should get something, then you're worthless as a Republican and you're not a conservative.
16: Well, and you're making it about you. You're making it, if you're turning it into this tribal thing, you're making it about you.
1: Yeah.
16: It's not about you. It's about a free society and what benefits a free society. And if you don't see that, you've been wearing blinders just like the left. You're willfully ignorant. Need to take them off, and you need to vote in the direction that creates more opportunity and freedom. And by the way, on that question of would you be okay for the government to take your home, I'd like to qualify those respondents and ask first, how many of you own a home and have any equity whatsoever in that home?
1: That's a great question. You know, we've often said when you do polls, they should have qualifying questions,
16: yes,
1: for it.
16: Yeah.
1: Would you let them take your home? if you had full equity in it, right. If you had half equity in it, if right. you have any equity in it,
16: right.
1: Should the government just be able to take your home
16: right.
1: and not pay you anything for it?
16: Exactly.
1: In order to benefit society, I love this, in order to benefit society.
16: Right.
1: And that's the line that people want to be BS'd. Dad was right.
16: Yep.
1: Well, we'll just take your home that you own in order to benefit society. Oh, yeah, then I'd be willing to do it. No, you wouldn't.
16: Yeah. You don't have any equity in your home, I'm guessing.
1: Yeah, what we figured out is, whether it's the Democrats talking about shoplifting, it's okay to steal from someone else. Don't you dare steal from me.
16: Right.
1: Steal from them.
16: That's right. Defund the police. Not my police.
1: Not my police. Right.
16: I think they should defund the band, the police.
1: They were. Long time ago.
16: Nope. Believe it or not, they're still making a lot of money. They're getting unbelievable.
1: Oh, they're still funded. Okay. Yeah. They're not together, but they're still funded.
16: Oh, they're funded. They're well funded.
1: Oh, that's a great point.
16: They're well funded. Yeah. Yeah. No, it's but you look at that attitude, and I guarantee you, go back to those respondents. Let me first ask you, do you have any equity whatsoever in your home? No? All right. On to the next person. I want to talk to people who have equity in their home and find out what they would say. The government taking your property, because you've got teeth in the game, and those teeth go with the government.
1: We are Red Eye Radio.
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18: Rainfall over much of the central and eastern Gulf Coast in coming days due to tropical storm development.
19: Sometime this week, there is a 90% chance overall of tropical development, and that will be very close to the Mexican Gulf Coast, likely over the Bay of Campeche, and that is not too far from the U.S. Gulf Coast, and we're looking at that system expected to lift northeastward with time.
18: USDA Chief Meteorologist Brad Rippey says regardless of development, rain will be spread across the southeastern U.S.
19: The bulk of the heavy rain should fall along and near the Gulf Coast from southeastern Louisiana eastward through Florida. We do expect at least 4 to 8 inches. Those numbers could go higher if we have a significant consolidated tropical storm or hurricane heading toward that region.
18: Regarding potential ag impacts, possible harvest disruptions could be offset by needed topsoil moisture replenishment in the region. I'm Rod Bain reporting for the U.S. Department of Agriculture in Washington, D.C.
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0: We are Red Eye Radio. He's Eric Carly, and I'm Gary McNamara. So, yeah, I just thought it was we should comment on that because I've been seeing a lot, especially then, you know, that Trump's out there. And he's out there because he's not out there to convince independents.
1: Right.
0: Trump is not out there to convince independents.
1: Right.
0: He's
1: right,
0: out there in order to shore up the base. And I'm like, why does he got to shore up the base of the Republican Party?
1: Right.
0: You're telling me, you cannot tell me that you cannot be excited to go out and vote to stop what the Democrats want to do, which is the most radical agenda in the history of the country. Yeah. No, I'm not interested in that because they didn't give me exactly what I wanted.
1: Yeah.
0: The Republicans.
1: Yeah.
0: And if I don't get exactly what I want, I'm not going to vote. And if the Democrats take over, well, then that's the punishment for the Republicans not doing the right thing.
1: Yeah.
0: Well, there comes to a point where it's so rad. We're not talking about the difference of spending $10 billion on a project versus $12 billion on a project.
2: No, well, I was going to say that earlier. Right. It's not the difference between, okay, they want this health care plan versus the other side wants this health care plan or benefit or whatever it is. It's, again, a very solid line. And you're either with the radicals or you're not.
0: Right.
2: And if you're going to stay home as a Republican voter, then you're with the radicals.
0: By the way, very appropriate to say today, October 7th.
2: Yes, yes.
0: As you said way back then.
2: Yep.
0: You're either with the radicals or you're with...
2: Yep, you everybody know, else.
0: Everybody else. Either you're with the terrorists or you're with everybody else.
2: Yep.
0: Everybody's trying to soft sell it, you know, as we have seen.
2: Yep.
0: And
2: there's no middle ground.
0: There is no middle ground when it comes to anti-Semitism.
2: There's no middle ground on the anti-Semitism. There is no middle ground on the political game in the United States anymore. There is no middle ground with the left. There is no compromise meeting in the middle. That's why we're frustrated with Republicans when they say, well, we could do this and it's more of a liberal idea. We're like, no, you're opening the door for it.
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4: ABC News, I'm Sherry Preston. Families of September 11th victims will ask a federal appeals court today to order the government to release documents that they say ties Saudi Arabia to the plot to hijack airplanes and crash them. At this year's 9/11 commemoration in New York, several family members openly faulted the U.S. government for keeping those materials secret. Today is the three-year anniversary of the October 7th Hamas-led attacks on Israel that killed 1,200 people, hundreds more taken hostage. They are all home now. The retaliatory strikes by Israel effectively leveled Gaza and left 74,000 people dead, according to the Gaza Health Ministry. Why so much concern about the Russian researcher who died after working in an anti-plague lab? Arizona State's David Engelthaler studies it.
5: Plague was part of their bioweapons program in the former Soviet Union, and so that's going to capture a lot of interest and attention.
4: Russia says she died of pneumonia. Convicted murderer Krista Pike awakened talking in Tennessee after her botched execution. This is ABC News.
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2: And thank
0: after
2: you.
0: The show is over, it becomes our podcast.
2: Yeah.
0: Isn't that cool?
2: Yeah, it is. Yeah,
0: we take care of, we killed two birds with one stone. By the way, I really don't have any intention of killing any birds.
2: I heard a comedian say that we should change it

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1: Federal government, you know, that they can run things better. The private sector is a problem. And the thing is, the criticism of the private sector comes from the biggest monopoly that exists out there. You know, we saw in the Paramount Warner,
2: yeah,
1: attempted antitrust lawsuit from the 12 states that said this is a monopoly. This is a monopoly, and the AG of California, we're doing monopoly, antitrust, and then they folded.
2: Yeah.
1: And there was not one antitrust argument to be made at all.
2: No.
1: None.
2: No.
1: They make this crap up as they go along because they know it relates to people. They look at the people and they go, these people are the biggest suckers out there. We can just scream antitrust, monopoly, and we're the biggest monopoly out there.
2: Yeah.
1: And we're not, they're really not monopolies. We're just calling them monopolies because we know the idiots will respond.
2: Yes.
1: Speaking of idiots, this Jonathan Turley's column that on his website, he said, here's my column. In the first place, God made idiots, Mark Twain wrote in 1879. That was for practice. Then he made school boards, end of quote. Mark Twain, 1879.
2: Yeah.
1: And this is probably when we talk about the monopoly and how the Democrats have been able to, there's two things. The Democrats have been able to sell to a significant portion of the public that the private sector is the problem when they're the problem.
2: Yeah. Yeah. Over and over again.
1: And the other one, the biggest lie they've been able to convince people of is corporate taxes are good because they punish the corporation and therefore you're getting something when it's actually a stealth tax that hurts the poor the most. It's just amazing.
2: Yeah.
1: It's amazing when you look at it, you go, how stupid can people be? How can't you connect the dots? And it got to the point of being so bad that when it was Obama talking about the profits tax on
2: windfall profits tax on oil companies.
1: Mm-hmm. And it was like the argument was brought up. They said, well, if you raise it, you know, what you're saying is the oil companies are greedy.
2: Yeah.
1: And so if you raise the cost of doing business, they're not going to pass it on to the consumer, when obviously they pass everything on to the consumer because it's crystal clear every time there's an increase in the barrel of oil, you see it at your gas station a day later.
2: Yes.
1: And so there's no more perfect example of how companies will pass on the cost to the consumer. And yet people seem to be completely unaware. That's what happens with corporate taxes. The same thing. They'll pass it on to you. They always do because their goal is to keep their profit margin the same or increase their profit margin each and every year. And so, which, by the way, by law, they're required to do.
2: Yeah.
1: Right. A company can't say, we're not going to make a profit anymore.
2: Right.
1: Because they have an obligation and responsibility to their stockholders.
2: Yes.
1: It's against the law if they do not work in benefit of their stockholders. Probably a lot of people don't know that, do they?
2: No, I mean, it's most people, well, most people don't understand how business runs in general. The cost of doing business and everything that they essentially are paying for, which includes taxes.
1: And so... To me, those are the two things. The biggest monopoly is constantly trying to convince the biggest monopoly with more power than any corporation could ever have has successfully convinced the people of the United States, or at least half the people of the United States, probably more, might be 60% when you look at the populist Republican that exists today. Oh, yeah, these companies, these billionaires are the problem. They're not the problem. They never have been. You're buying the BS because it's great to be able to blame somebody else for what you feel is your lot in life.
2: Yeah.
1: When the people responsible for making your life not easier.

0: and that's they exist, they make it harder, is government.
1: Yep.
0: And so schools, perfect example, as Jonathan Turley writes. He writes, Mark Twain said, in the first place, God made idiots. He wrote, that was for practice. Then he made school boards. It appears that most Americans now agree with him. New polling shows that K through 12 education has now reached a record low in the number of people who are even somewhat satisfied with the state of education in the United States. What is most troubling is that the near total contempt for our school system does not make a bit of difference. Families and students have become largely irrelevant to an education cartel, a self-sustaining, self-perpetuating political alliance of unions and politicians. According to Gallup, only 32% of American adults say that they are completely or somewhat satisfied with the quality of K through 12 education. That is the lowest figure in Gallup's 27 years of asking the question. Public satisfaction with the school system has dropped almost 20 points since 2024. The collapse comes at a time, and I think COVID was responsible for a lot of that. The collapse comes at a time when universities are reporting that college students are entering higher education without basic math and other skills. We've also seen a dismal decline in standards at elite universities like Harvard, where faculty has been compelled to teach high school level math classes to students. In May, faculty in the University of California system, which eliminated standardized testing to achieve greater equity in admissions, reported an alarming lack of math knowledge among new students. Duh! Most recently, the University of California San Diego faculty report found a nearly 30-fold increase since 2020 in students whose math skills fell below the high school level. Like many of us, neither the drop in skills nor public support is surprising. For generations, the public school system, a government monopoly, for the longest time, has failed students in major cities. Despite massive budget increases, actual test scores continue to fall or remain at subpar levels. He said, in a prior column, I was particularly moved by the frustration of a mother in Baltimore who complained that her son was in the top half of his class despite failing all but three of his classes. Her story led to my changing my view of school vouchers. Despite my long support for public schools, I believe vouchers may be the only way to take control away from the education cartel by introducing real competition based on academic performance. And think about this. We put government in charge of educating our students. They are completely failing. And for some reason, we have this belief, well, government can take care of everything else.
1: Yeah. And we keep saying we need to give more money to these institutions to do more failing.
0: Well, you know, if you ask the people out there, should more money go to schools, they'll say yes.
1: Yeah. It's overwhelming and has been for the longest time. I can't remember the last time. I mean, aside from conservatives, then my dad and I were having a conversation here recently, and you know he's not doing too well. But he's sitting there. This was a shorter little talk show, and he said, Department of Education. He said, if I was president for 1 year, first thing I'd do, get rid of Department of Education, turn it over to the states and the local school districts. And say, okay, you get this much money, you do what you want to do in your schools. And we've been talking about this as conservatives for the longest time. You have a government running your children, and here's the trade-off. This is the problem. The trade-off is, oh, well, we'll feed them breakfast. We'll keep them all day for you. We'll feed them lunch. Hey, we'll give them an afternoon school or after school snack. You don't have to worry about it. We'll take care of them.
0: And then here, faced with lower proficiency scores, teachers' unions and school administrators have continued to lower proficiency requirements. They are simply pushing students out the door without basic skills, robbing these kids of any chance to break out of cycles of poverty and unemployment. When confronted with their poor performance, school board members have declared meritocracy to be a form of white supremacy.
1: Yeah.
0: Gifted and talented programs are being eliminated in the name of so-called equity. In any other field, such generational failure would be unthinkable. No business or enterprise could ever sustain itself. However, that is the point. There is little competition in the system. Blue states have largely blocked voucher programs while protecting teachers from performance-based standards. Actual students have become irrelevant to budgets. In Chicago, there are schools that remain open despite 80% vacancy rates. One school, and we brought this to you a couple of weeks ago, yeah. Frederick Douglass Academy High School, yeah. has only 27 students or 2% of its building capacity.
1: Wow.
0: The school system spends $55,500 for each student at Frederick Douglass Academy. You know, the research came out. We brought it to you a couple of weeks ago. The United States now spends more on education on per student, K yeah. through 12,
1: yeah.
0: than
1: yeah.
0: anybody in the world.
1: Yeah. Yeah.
0: Overall, 35% of Chicago schools are half full or less, but that did not stop the schools from spending a couple million on transcendental meditation sessions or giving teachers and students days off to join the May Day protest with city-subsidized buses. Wow. According to a recent study in 2025, the Chicago Teachers Union spent a record $4.2 million on politics and lobbying, but less than 18% on representing teachers. This includes massive contributions used to elect former teacher and union organizer Mayor Brandon Johnson, a former organizer for the union. Johnson, in turn, has effectively turned his office over to the far-left union. And this is what we believe. We need more government involved in more things in our life. I mean, it's, Eric, it's beyond stupidity. None of yeah. it makes any sense. And that's why when Republicans say, you know, or we hear, well, Trump has to be out there stumping because the Republicans, the excitement level is just not there. Then you really don't care. If you've been voting and you're not going to vote now to stop this, if you can't see it, then you really don't care.
1: You've let them win. You're okay with them winning. You're okay with the radicals taking over.
0: Yep. For some reason, and I call it the security of imagery.
1: Oh, I believe government will take care of me.
0: That's what yeah. it is. Not yeah. the security of substance, but the security of imagery.
1: Yeah.
0: We are Red Eye Radio.
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0: We are Red Eye Radio. He's Eric Carlin. I'm Gary McNamara. The monopoly of government, Jonathan Turley writes, in economics, there are few scourges older and more damaging than the cartel, which is, he's talking about the, in this particular case, teachers unions and the Democratic Party, which uses its power over an area to create higher prices, lower quality, and stifled innovation. Figures such as Randy Weingarten of the American Federation Teachers effectively made their unions piggy banks for the Democratic Party and appear at far left rallies to support Democratic causes. In return, Democratic leaders give this cartel most everything that it demands, including barring competition in the form of public vouchers or tying budgets to improving the education of actual students. That's why one of the greatest examples of the failure of government is education.
15: Yep.
0: Yet half the country says, we want more government control over more things. It's insanity,
15: yeah,
0: Eric.
15: Yeah. This is Red Eye Radio on Westwood One.
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19: From ABC News, I'm Sherry Preston. Israel is today marking the three-year anniversary of the October 7th Hamas-led attacks that killed 1,200 people. Hundreds more taken hostage. They are all home now. The retaliatory strikes by Israel effectively leveling Gaza and killing more than 74,000 Palestinians, according to the Gaza Health Ministry. In France, protests that started against school funding have spread across the country. ABC's Tom Soufi-Burridge is there.
20: Protesters have been setting bins on fire, barricading areas. And sometimes the police have just been charging at the protesters to kind of clear them out. You know, that hundreds of people have been injured, both police and students. We spoke to a guy called Kenny. He said that education is the driving force here, and that is why he says they're going to keep on protesting. But he also was keen to talk about what he says is a heavy-handed approach by the police and something he says is part of a wider problem.
19: Families of September 11th victims will ask a federal appeals court today to order the government to release documents they say ties Saudi Arabia to the plot to hijack airplanes and crash them. At this year's 9/11 commemoration in New York, several family members openly faulted the U.S. government for keeping those materials secret. A week after her failed execution, convicted killer Krista Pike is awake and talking in Tennessee.
2: Her lawyer saying in part in a statement that against all odds, Krista Pike is conscious, speaking, and continues to receive critical medical care. Despite the severe damage she endured to her arms, she's still handcuffed and shackled to the bed. Adding they are grateful to the first responders and medical team who, quote, treated Krista like a human and provided exceptional care to her.
19: That's ABC's Faith Abube. Pike sentenced to death for torturing and killing another teenager in 1995. In Milwaukee, a 23-year-old woman faces felony charges after allegedly faking her way into a high school, posing as a substitute, then swearing at students. 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
32: 1250 WTMA, a cloudy few days across the low country, but we'll slowly start to see some more sunshine as we go throughout the next few days. Today, though, we'll still see mostly cloudy skies and a high near 80. Overnight, we'll be partly cloudy with a low near 60. And on Thursday and Friday, we'll see highs back in the lower 80s with a mix of sun and clouds in the afternoon. Rain returns for the weekend, though, with rain possible on Saturday and Sunday. I'm ABC News 4 Storm Tracker meteorologist Caleb Seaver on 1250 WTMA, The Big Talker.
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1: Welcome to the Bongino Report AM on this Wednesday morning. Always good to be with you this early in the morning. We got a lot to cover today, folks. You know, we got an election coming up just over 20 days away, early voting happening right now. And it's important, obviously, to make decisions in business, politics, or anywhere else based on proper inputs, right? I mean, you don't want to do a spreadsheet for a business line and get the tax rates wrong and the input costs wrong, or you're going to get a faulty spreadsheet that's going to tell you the wrong net present value number. Elections are no different. You need solid fact-based data to make a decision about what's better for you, your kids, your country, your neighborhood, your community, your church, everything. The problem is you're not getting it because we're living right now, sadly, in a post-truth world and the infection's starting to spread a little bit on our side. We're going to go into that in more detail in today's show. Welcome to the Bongino Report AM. Folks, we are living through as a movement, this MAGA movement. What happens at the midpoint of any effective political movement is you get people within the movement who may have had access through the past, through clout or a position they may have had, not necessarily the same thing. Some have clout and a position they had, but some just had one or the other. And they realize that it can be very lucrative to use that past clout or present clout or influence or former position. This is a phenomenon as old as time. It's not new. To pull the movement in a direction that may not be a good one. Do you get where I'm going with this? Like, if there are a lot of people out there, especially foreign actors, who would like nothing more than to see the MAGA movement completely destroyed. The barn burned down, the animals killed, everything. They want to see, and they realize that they can use some mercenaries on the inside to advance that agenda. And what they're doing is a particularly, I think, effective tactic for some, not for people who see through it. And it's been such a beautiful morning today to watch all these people just get exposed and just, to watch just like the rock turn over and like the ants and the worms, everything scurrying and like the rats as the light comes on is just like glorious to watch. It's like, hey, I warned you. Oh, look, it happened. Oh my gosh, he was right. Yeah, I know. But what they do is they use this leftist model of just persistent gaslighting. In other words, lie to people, openly lie to them, lie confidently like you're sure it's true. Lie often enough that the false story you've told people, the concrete dries, and people actually believe the lie. But importantly, you have to isolate people from the truth. And that's what a lot of these social media mini ecosystems have done. And it's kind of contaminated a little bit this movement on the right. Not much, but you see, I call them the Folex MAGA, the fake MAGA people that just say a bunch of crazy things. Let's impeach Pete Hegseth. They attack Patel and me all the time. Like, they do it because most of it is an agenda, and the agenda is not making America great again. I promise you. But there's a leftist model for doing that. And what it does is, it eventually contaminates the whole ecosystem and destroys the whole thing from the inside. And that's the goal of a lot of foreign actors who finance a lot of this stuff, is to destroy the movement from the inside so that nobody trusts anyone ever. Listen, I'll address this later with a really uncomfortable topic, but something you and I really need to talk about. Folks, I know hosts say it all the time, tune in later, this is really important, but I really mean it. Like, if you can't check out my podcast today where I covered it too, if you happen to miss it later, it's at rumble.com/Bongino if you want to listen to today's episode. I really need you to hear this. You're seeing it with the FBI as well, something I obviously have direct experience. The last few days have of revelations that the leadership team of the FBI, including us, found and put out there for you to see. We wanted you to see what was done in your name. You're the taxpayer. You paid for it. And massive changes were made. But I'm not sitting here telling you in some utopian Pollyannish view that, hey, man, none of this can change back. Everything's been fixed. Don't worry. I'm not telling you that at all. We'll be right back.
0: The Bongino Report AM.
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1: The last few days of revelations that the leadership team of the FBI, including us, found and put out there for you to see. We wanted you to see what was done in your name. You're the taxpayer. You paid for it. I'm telling you that some of the stuff that happened there was so destructive that we're going to have an uncomfortable but necessary conversation later. And I please encourage you to tune in. Like I said, if you miss it, please check out the podcast. But I want to show you how we got here. You have an entity out there that the founding fathers of this amazing country, we call the U.S. of A. There's an entity out there the founding fathers deemed so important, they were given their own specific carve-out in the Bill of Rights. No, an actual carve-out. You know, Jim, there's not a, I love carpenters and truckers, but there's no freedom of carpenters or freedom of truckers. Hey, you have freedoms just like any other citizens. But that specific, look at it. Jim's even got a hard copy right there. He keeps them every day. Jim, can you turn to the Bill of Rights? And is there a part of there? Can you just check us? I don't know. I haven't read it in a while. I may have missed it. I don't know. You know, I'm getting all a little bit of like memory loss kicking in. Isn't there a part about freedom of the press and like the media? It says something, I think, right?
6: Amendment 1.
1: Stop. It's in the first one?
6: Yes.
1: Like this is the first thing they thought about?
6: Yes.
1: Okay, what does it say? I'm just checking.
6: Congress shall make no law respecting an establishment of religion or prohibiting the free exercise thereof or abridging the freedom of speech or of the press.
1: Or what? Bro, what did the kid say? Bro, B-R-U-H, bro. Really? Man, that's it. I didn't even know, you know, when I joined the FBI and swore in. I hadn't read it in a while. That's good to know. Thanks, Jim. So the press was deemed so important to a functioning republic that faith in the institutions of government and elsewhere could not possibly sustain itself
7: and fidelity to the country and its institutions couldn't possibly sustain itself unless there was a check on all three branches of government, which, Jim, you and I both, was the media. They felt the media would be that check. Public exposure would be enough to at least attempt to keep these people in line. Well, you have to ask yourself a question. Well, what happens when the entity given a special carve-out in the Constitution becomes corrupt itself? The answer is where we are right now. Where 8 out of 10 Americans don't trust the media, and nobody trusts anything anymore, and you get some grifter on X, Joey Bag of Donuts 22, who jumps in there, and he goes, yeah, free John Q. Public. Is there any evidence? No, there's not. There's, nobody trusts anyone, so they'll fall for anything. How did we get here? It happened last night. Stay tuned. More coming up.
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7: I like to pull the curtain back, okay? In the business, they'll call this like a news peg. Well, what made me think of this? What happened in the news, Dan, that made you think about the loss in faith in institutions, the media, government, everything? Well, this happened. Yesterday, the disgusting LA Times put out a tweet suggesting that Donald Trump, in a speech he gave yesterday out west, had said that, you know, he wanted Los Angeles and San Diego destroyed, like, by a nuclear weapon or something. There was some, like, implication that that's what he said. And I was like, you know, Jim, I know it's the LA Times. So I was like, come on, man, that can't possibly be true. So I had to do a little bit of homework. I said, Jim, can you do me a favor? I said, can you pull a news report here and find out what's really going on? Because President Trump loves this country, and that sounds like the media is making it up again, like the Fine People hoax and the whole. Stay tuned for that. So Jim did a little bit of homework, and here's a news report we came up with yesterday. We were like, wow, even the San Diego mayor and all these people are involved. Like, this is crazy. Trump wants to blow up L.A. and San Diego. This is so nuts. Check this out.
9: This morning, President Trump facing growing criticism after suggesting Iran could, quote, take out Los Angeles or San Diego, two American cities run by Democrats.
10: They can take out a city. Let them take out Los Angeles. Let them take out San Diego. This is a very small price to pay, and it's going to be over with very soon.
9: Those comments sparking fierce backlash from Democratic leaders in California. Governor Gavin Newsom calling President Trump deranged and dangerous. The mayor of San Diego, Todd Gloria, writing, San Diego is not collateral damage. We are not expendable, and we are never a small price to pay. And L.A. Mayor Karen Bass adding, the role of a president is to protect the country, not to actively threaten it and encourage attacks on American lives.
7: They're convincing, right, Jim? I mean, Jim and I listen, we're like, oh my gosh, We should chastise President Trump. Get the paddleboard out like in third grade when you were in like the 20s and 30s. I mean, this is really horrible. So I said, Jim, if it sounded to me, call me crazy, like President Trump was being like sarcastic, like we had to do something about Iran because they could take out a major city like L.A. or something. That's what it sounded like to me. So I said, Jim, can you pull the original comments? And this is so crazy. Our success rate is 100%. The media success rate is zero. It sounds like we were right again. Jim, play what actually happened. Check this out.
10: I want to see a tremendous victory. You want to see a tremendous victory because it verifies all the things we did. And again, remember, with the war, it's just artificial. It's a little bit high. It's a small price to pay for keeping the world safe, keeping our country safe. They can take out a city. Let them take out Los Angeles. Let them take out San Diego. This is a very small price to pay. And it's going to be over with very soon. It's essentially almost over with.
7: So when you hear the whole thing, if you're not a freaking lunatic, and some people choose the lunacy route, I don't know if it's a brain prion or a virus you got infected with. I'm not really sure. I was given the immunity against liberal stupidity early. It's pretty clear to me that President Trump is making the case that these problems that are temporary with the fuel markets or elsewhere were worth it because we have to win this war against Iran because they wanted to take out an American city. Now, again, I know you're not interested in the truth, so this isn't going to convince a single liberal listening that's like, that's not what he said, man. He said blow up L.A. and San Diego. Yes, exactly. That's exactly. I know in your bumper sticker world of stupid, you probably have your tiny little car there, and it says, like, because you can't, God forbid, have anything big that actually uses gas like a Dodge Viper. I know the bumper sticker says, like, coexist, tolerance, and you probably believe that. You're probably the same guy who fell for the fine people hoax, too.
0: The Bongino Report AM.
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7: Remember this reminder of what it sounds like when you take the president's words out of context. Here's a news report about President Trump, who allegedly called a bunch of white supremacists fine people. I'm like, did he say that? My gosh, that sounds so bad. Check this out.
15: Some of the people marching alongside Nazis and the Klan in Charlottesville were, quote, very fine people, President Trump said, as he drew a line of moral equivalence between white supremacists and those who protested the white supremacists. This is a president who said there were, quote, very fine people on both sides in a Charlottesville neo-Nazi Klan march. White supremacists. The president seems to struggle when called upon to specifically and unequivocally criticize those groups.
7: Now, that's a hat tip, Mays Moore, for that great account on X. That's really bananas, because I remember hearing that live time. And just like the president, who is clearly being sarcastic about his need to take out the Iranians before they take out an American city, in other words, he was saying the opposite of what the news report said. This happened too. There are still people listening in this vast listening audience, thanks to you, that I promise you believe that that's true, that the president called white supremacists very fine people. Well, here's what the president actually said. And this may be the first time you're hearing this if you're a lunatic. He actually said the opposite. I mean, actually, literally said the opposite. And I hate the word literally. Check this out.
10: You're changing history. You're changing culture. And you had people, and I'm not talking about the neo-Nazis and the white nationalists, because they should be condemned totally. But you had many people in that group other than neo-Nazis and white nationalists, okay? And the press has treated them absolutely unfairly.
7: So, Jim, that's not AI, correct? That's actually President Trump, because I did hear that live, right?
6: That okay. is him, yes.
7: Okay, that is him, correct? Where he says, I'm not talking about the white nationalists and who should be condemned totally. Just his words. You can go and rewind the tape yourself and actually listen to it if you choose. I know you won't.
6: And remember, that's why Joe Biden ran for president.
7: Was he that said, yeah, that right inspired there? Him. That is probably, it probably did, because Joe Biden doesn't remember anything anyway and probably just forgot the part where he said, I'm not talking about. He probably actually did forget that. You remember this gem, too? Why do 8 out of 10 Americans not trust the liberal media to tell them the truth? It's a very simple answer. Jim, why doesn't the liberal media tell the truth when given the option between truth and nonsense? Why?
6: Because they don't want to.
7: Because they don't want to. Remember the peacefully and patriotically speech the media framed otherwise?
10: Know that everyone here will soon be marching over to the Capitol building to peacefully and patriotically make your voices heard.
7: No, not
10: today
7: that one.
10: We will
7: stop. Jim, the one where he tells them to grab the pitchforks and burn the Capitol down, that's not the one. Wait, Jim's giving me a look.
16: No.
7: that's the actual clip. It's weird. Like, media people always. He said, go get flamethrowers and burn the place to the ground or something. It's almost like they lied. You want to see why the infection has spread even into a small portion of the Folex Magger Doomer Slop group that tells you not to vote, hand the country over to a bunch of commies, Islamo fanatics, and nuts? Because it works so well on the left, they figure, why not emulate it here? Why have people lost faith in institutions? Why have people lost faith in institutions? Because the institutions lost faith.
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16: ABC News. I'm Shiri Preston in Jerusalem this morning. Some Israelis marking the anniversary of the October 7th Hamas attacks with protests at Israel's parliament calling for a change in the government. It was 3 years ago today that the terror group first poured over the border, killing about 1,200 Israelis and taking hundreds of hostages. The American government leaning on Russia for more answers after the suspected plague death from Siberia. ABC's Melissa Adan.
21: ABC News has learned the State Department is preparing a formal complaint with Russia, seeking more details about what happened inside the facility. The World Health Organization says Russian authorities maintain a worker died of severe pneumonia, not the plague. But the agency says it's also seeking more information after reports of a second employee suffering from pneumonia of an undetermined cause.
16: And the Nobel Prize for Chemistry this morning going to a pair of researchers for their work on a fundamental property compounds. Shiri Preston, ABC.
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0: Folks, you see it now, this inversion of truth. How you get people out there, clowns and grifters and bums. They do this on the left all the time. Here's a perfect example of what I mean. Here is probably the worst candidate running in the country right now at any level, in any party, and I mean it, Abdul El-Sayed. He goes on Fox yesterday with Martha McCallum. I want you to watch the infection, how it spreads on the left, how they just say things completely devoid of any evidence whatsoever. They introduce some, you know, random statistic out there that's not even relevant to the conversation, and suckers fall for it. Here he is arguing yesterday that, you know what, this is the simple mind. The complex mind separates out facts not relevant to evidence from facts relevant to evidence. It funnels them down into like a funnel where you finally draw a conclusion, where you get enough evidence that you come to a conclusion. This person, John Q. Smith, did it because I've eliminated everyone else and I've used facts. Watch Abdul El-Sayed do the opposite. He just brings up, well, we chose war. Simple talking point belongs on a bumper sticker. We chose war. Well, we don't like war. Disregarding the fact that the Iranians are chanting death to America, publicly claiming they were rebuilding their nuclear weapon, saying their goal was to kill us all, disregarding all of that, and then saying, and listen, the Strait of Hormuz is shut down, despite statistics and facts indicating the opposite. Don't be Abdul El-Sayed. Check this out.
1: We're in a situation right now where we could have chosen peace. And instead we chose war. And now you've got a situation at the Strait of Hormuz where we can't move oil and gas. The price of energy has gone way up.
2: I'm sorry, I gotta jump in there. That's not true. What we're actually seeing now, the Wall Street Journal put out a piece the other day that said we're almost to the level of getting oil out of the strait and the region.
1: So why are our gas prices so high?
2: That we were at right before the war started. And I think you are gonna start to see them come down. That's what we're seeing from economists who are reporting in the Wall Street Journal.
1: That's not what Mr. Ganders are experiencing at the pump.
2: Well, it might take a little while. But the fact is, you know, you see we were in a situation of peace. I'm not so sure about that. I wanna ask you about a designation.
1: Well, I just wanna say there was no war, and then there was a war. And more war has made us less safe. It has increased our prices. It has made it so that we don't know where the prices are going to go tomorrow.
2: Let me ask you about something.
1: And I just want to say that the average Michigander is looking at this.
2: I
1: spent a lot of time with Michiganders.
2: You said that they're upset about gas prices.
1: And it's not just gas prices. It's also grocery prices.
2: Okay.
1: It's also the 18 service members who lost their lives. It's also the fact that you have service members who got deployed and were stuck out at sea without the resources or the rations that they
2: if
1: needed.
2: If you know, as I do,
1: I'm
2: going to jump in now because I can't let you filibuster. So, first of all, our service members are incredible, and they are heroes, and they serve our country, and what they're doing over there is protecting us from threats.
0: He hates everything this country stands for, and I want you to pay attention to his tactics, because again, if you ever want to diagnose the infection in Folex Magal, you see the same tactic. Notice how he says, he oversimplifies everything for people who won't think the process through. There was no war going on, as if he misses the generations of Iranian Islamo fanatics who have killed Americans in theaters from Iraq to Beirut all over the world. He misses that like none of that ever happened. The terror attacks, the Hezbollah attacks, the organized attacks in Iraq during the theater over there. He acts as if no Americans have been killed by the Iranians chanting death to America for decades. Like this just started yesterday. Like Donald Trump woke up one morning and he was like, hey, you want to go start a war with Djibouti? Iraq? I mean, Iran? I mean, whatever. It starts with an I. He acts like this just started yesterday. You see how he introduces what he pretends to be a fact, okay? You see the grifters doing this too. Oh my gosh, there's

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6: This is what I'm talking about. A post-truth society where an inversion of the logic and reason process happens. This is what I'm talking about. You please do not fall for this. Middle East crude oil exports back at pre-war levels. Analysts say they're not even fans of Trump, the Wall Street Journal. Holy Moses, how many articles you got to read where they crap on him in their op-ed section? Folks, please do not fall for this. You are starting to see now, and I encourage you to follow these folks on X who are finally getting the truth out there. I also want to address something important, and this is critical. You've now seen a series of absolutely devastating disclosures about what the prior leadership of the FBI did. It's bad. I had seen that early on. We were the ones who discovered it. Those disclosures, specifically the latest ones, came from the FBI, the new leadership team over there, Cash and them. They were the ones who put it out there. I just want to tell you a couple things. Number one, it is not the currently, or it never has been, the Federal Bureau of Prosecutions. I cannot say this to you enough. All that leadership team can do, and I could do, and we were there, was investigate. So you see people online, oh, another investigation. I'm really sorry, but it's literally called the Federal Bureau of Investigations. It's not the Federal Bureau of Prosecutions. There is some in the DOJ who just have to get it together. These are just facts. These are not like they're uncomfortable to discuss, but they're just facts. The investigation portion of it is the ceiling for that, for the FBI, for any FBI ever. It is not the Federal Bureau of Prosecutions. Indictments do not come from them. They come from grand juries led by prosecutors for the government. This is really critical that you understand this. And it's not about some perverse blame game. There's been a tremendous body of work done, but there's a lot more to do. Why you would think, like, I'm not with you with that, it'd be crazy. I heard someone comment on this yesterday. Like, if we don't get on this fast, they're going to elect someone else and this stuff will be back. I agree. I've talked about it 1,000 times. I had a limited window. I had a year to do and go into it. I was brought in. This is the second part.

0: So first, the prosecution stuff has to pick up. It has to. It's out of the wheelhouse. That was not my job. That's not the job now of the leadership team. It isn't. It's to package a bunch of stuff and say, here, that again is just a fact. The second part of this, because I really appreciate there are people out there now telling the truth. Why was I there? Folks, again, it's a bit of a necessary conversation at this point. I do not have the power, nor did I ever, to disband the FBI. The information that came out yesterday is just a plasmic echo is devastating. This is not something new. It took a long time to get to the bottom of where this was and what was going on in the network of people. However, it's critical you understand that if you are going to dismantle the whole place, and like I told you, if the public support for the FBI has been so decimated, eviscerated, that there's no getting it back. I saw Mike Lee put out this morning, maybe it's time to start over. I can't disagree with you. You can't have an entity in an institution with no public trust. I will say this, though. There would have to be a bridge. But just getting back, I don't want to lose my point there. Why I was not brought in there. I was not brought in there to be a legislator and just wipe the entire place out. I was brought in there to fix what was there as kind of a Band-Aid, to get in there and fix this thing in a year. And the work we did, I am extremely proud of with what we were handed, whether it was the massive turnover of the workforce, the public corruption cases, the violent crime crackdown, the reorganization of the place away from weaponization. I'm not telling you it can't change back. I don't know why, you know, people like to put words in my mouth as if you think, oh, it's all been fixed forever. That's not the case, ladies and gentlemen. People are policy, and this is a really critical conversation. If faith in this entity has been so decimated and destroyed that there is no getting it back, then maybe Mike Lee is onto something. However, there's got to be some bridge, but they're going to need Congress and people like Mike Lee and others. If you have a better path forward, I'm open to all suggestions at this point, all of them. They're tough conversations to have, but they're the right ones. And we need some movement here on this prosecution side. We'll be right back.
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2: Millions will vote soon, but do they really know the issues? Now, Rob Schmidt is on Newsmax tonight talking about the war for America's future. 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
0: Folks, President Trump has led a massive revolution in U.S. politics we haven't seen since, like, the Whigs fell apart. And it's true. The fact that union blue collar workers are now massively realigning with the Republican Party, non-union blue collar workers, that middle class Americans are starting to realize that Democrats are the Hollywood Party. I'll show you that in a second. That the Hollywood Party, that's insulated behind their gated homes, keeps talking about the benefits of illegal immigration and high taxes, yet hires high powered accountants and keeps the illegals out of their property by their gates and fences. They're all catching on to this. The fact that black voters, Hispanic voters, Asian voters, for the first time in my 51 years on the planet, are considering the Donald Trump-led Republican Party as an alternative is a revolution we have not seen, like I just said, in my 51 years on this rock we call Earth. Here's President Trump last night reminding people prior to the election that this is the greatest movement in the history of modern politics. You have a lot to be proud of. I told you, nothing's permanently fixed. It's only fixed as long as we continue to make the right decisions. One bad actor, a Mamdani AOC type, can destroy and dismantle the whole thing, and the press is the enemy of the truth too. But we have an outstanding 2-year resume to run on that I encourage you to keep in mind with the contrast with the communist left that wants to burn the whole freaking thing down like a group of nihilists. Check this out.
5: This is the greatest movement in the history of our country. Probably it's the greatest movement because, you know, the importance, right? The country is the big deal. It's probably the greatest movement in the history of any country. There's never been a movement like this. And it's love. Love. All those beautiful red hats. Make America great again. 2015, I thought of that expression. Make America great. Somebody said, no, it was Ronald Reagan. No, no. This was, let's make America great. There's a big difference. And he never used it, too. So he didn't. But make America great again. Think of it. And we've achieved that. Now we're going to make it greater than ever before, by far.
0: Folks, he's not kidding. We are going into this election with so much to be proud of. And the doomer slop grifter class, that many of these people are being paid off by active enemies of the United States, are absolutely dying to get active enemies of the United States, like Abdul El-Sayed and others, in power. So their nihilistic dreams of destruction, you know, burning this freaking thing to the ground, the barn, the animals, the hay, everything happens. That's what they want. Isn't it obvious at this point? You didn't notice how the current thing of the day changes every single day? And whenever they get some traffic on it, they just run with that, discarding any facts or process. Just like this Cornell case, we have a process. If they're going to be charged, there is a process. There's a process for a subpoena. There's a process for an arrest warrant. There's a process for a search warrant. The process is designed to be slow, to stop emotions from throwing people in jail who may be abhorrent, but may not have committed a crime. Don't get into this emotion-laden atmosphere where all of a sudden people you thought were friends all of a sudden are saying, don't vote, Trump sucks. You don't think that's weird? Why did they turn like that? Because they're afraid. Folks, they're being financed, many of them, by active enemies of the United States. Because the movement Donald Trump is talking about, here's where I'm going with this, is spreading around the world. And people who really hate this country, foreign and domestic, are getting really worried. At Leading Report, leftist streamer Hassan Piker, who thinks, October 7th rapes apparently were not a big deal, an apologist for this. Leftist streamer Hassan Piker, who campaigns with Abdul El-Sayed, MAGA is spreading all over the world. What is he talking about and others? They're talking about the election in Brazil, Bolsonaro. Ooh, there's now going to be a runoff. Here's Hassan Piker. We have no way to combat it, talking about MAGA. These guys are spreading MAGA all over the world. Now, all of a sudden, so weird, folks, because they're losing all around the world as South America moves in the MAGA direction. As other countries around the world start to pick up the MAGA message, our winds in Greenland, combating inefficiencies around the world and our trade environment, people are freaking out. The MAGA message is starting to spread. And what are they doing? All of a sudden, you see these people go, well, if we can't beat them overseas, we got to beat them at home, applying the Yuri Bezmenov principle of you got to collapse the system from the inside. That's where all this is coming from. That's why you see this inversion. where all of a sudden you see people you know have been in this fight from you with day one, COVID, election integrity. All of a sudden you're like, wait, these people became the bad guys? Like, how did that happen? The answer is they're not. They're the bad guys to the bad guys. And that's the good. That's the good guy.
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0: Did you see this Richard Gere thing? Why am I even putting up these actors? Because you saw Tom Morello, Rage Against the Machine. Rage Against the Machine. This guy had a song. I said last night, remember the song with Rage Against the Machine? F you, I won't do what you told me. I'll leave the curse out. Now they're endorsing what? Socialists and communists who, that's their job, is to tell you how to do everything. Healthcare, education, the economy. These people are total frauds. Do not let this cancer infect you. Dial out. Completely cut them out. Excise the cancer of the Folex MAGA people. You will see over time you made the right call. Don't be an NPC. Here's Richard Gere, a used to be famous Hollywood actor. I don't know what he's been in forever. I don't know. I don't follow Richard Gere. But here's Richard Gere. Oh man, illegals. We love it. Richard, okay. There's an easy way to prove this. There's an easy way to prove you're not a fraud, fake, and a phony. The easiest way to do it is, why don't you just take in some illegals yourself? Open up some refuge somewhere and take in a bunch of illegals in your house. Go ahead and do, why don't you do that, Richard? Because you're full of crap. You don't mean anything you say. Go pay all your money and taxes to the government, socialists, or whatever you love. They won't do it. Do not let this infection of fraudulent actors, pun intended, infect our movement, or we will collapse into chaos just like they do every single time. Check this out.
12: Human rights does not stop at borders. Today, I'm increasingly concerned by the way irregular migration is being discussed across Europe and the U.S. and beyond. Fear is replacing empathy, compassion. People are reduced to numbers, their problems, their threats. Detention, deportation, and sending people beyond Europe's borders are increasingly presented as normal solutions. In Italy, this direction can be observed in the growing reliance on detention centers and in the detention and deportation model developed in Albania. It moves migration control outside Europe's borders and away from public scrutiny. What happens there could become a precedent and a frightening model for how Europe manages irregular migration in the future. That's why I stand with ActionAid, which is exposing the human costs and failures of a system built around detention and showing how it may breach people's rights in an unbalanced, unfair way. Migration can be managed without inhumane conditions, without weakening the right to seek asylum, and without treating human rights as obstacles. We are all migrants, every single one of us. Let us defend our shared humanity while there is still time.
0: I love the euphemisms game. Someone mentioned the new euphemism, irregular migration. It's, you know, why the migrant, why would it be irregular? Because it's illegal. And there's a process called migration that is regular migration. You know what that process is? You enter out of port of entry. You properly produce your documents. You ask to come in. You're vetted. That's what's called regular migration. There's a reason it's irregular, because it's not regular. It's all called illegal migration. And they are illegal aliens. They are aliens to a country that are there illegally. Richard Gere must be ignoring what's going on in Paris right now. The complete implosion of European open borders policies. Basically the wipeouts around the world in Germany, in France, in the UK of far left open borders actors. There's a reason people don't agree with you, bro. Folks, thanks for tuning in. I will see you back here tomorrow.
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10: From ABC News, I'm Sherry Preston. Israel marking 3 years since the Hamas-led October 7th attacks that killed more than 1,200 people, another 200 taken hostage. Outside the Israeli Parliament building in Jerusalem today, Lord Levy came to commemorate it.
13: We came here this morning at 6:29 a.m. to remember the massacre that happened, and to the country that was shaken like an earthquake, like a volcano. And we are still trying to recover.
10: She was there calling for change in the upcoming Israeli elections. Israel's retaliation bombings effectively leveled Gaza and led to more than 74,000 Palestinian deaths. Growing concern about the mysterious death of a researcher at an anti-plague lab in Siberia. Federal officials want more information.
14: Under a global health pact, countries have 24 hours to report anything that could become an international emergency. Russia yesterday told the World Health Organization the 28-year-old died of pneumonia, that her illness looked like an ordinary respiratory virus, and that no plague was found. The WHO wrote back asking what caused her pneumonia. And overnight, it was still waiting for the answer.
10: ABC's Hannah Patop. The sleepy Atlantic hurricane season's about to get a wake-up call.
15: Overnight, Tropical Depression 9 crossed the wind speed threshold to become Tropical Storm Isaias. Forecasters expect it to strengthen further as it moves north through the Gulf toward the Florida Panhandle.
16: Be prepared. Don't let this catch you.
15: Travis Tompkins is an emergency response manager in Escambia County and is urging residents to
16: talk to your neighbors, look out for them, because they might be the ones helping you.
15: The current forecast has EIS crossing the Florida-Alabama border early Saturday morning as a Category 2 hurricane. Jim Ryan, ABC News.
10: Lawyers for convicted killer Krista Pike in Tennessee say she is awake and talking following the state attempted execution last week. Pike survived two doses of phenobarbital meant to kill her. 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
17: Good morning. I'm Sherry Bernardi. It is 7:02 on a Wednesday. We are learning more disturbing facts about Justine May's two children found dead in her Ladson home last week. Coroner's office says Emery Deacon and her sister Harlow died of dehydration and starvation. Charleston County coroner adds that the two girls were probably dead 3 to 5 days before their discovery back on September 29th. Charleston County Sheriff Carl Ritchie says deputies did go to May's home periodically to do those welfare checks.
18: We did respond numerous times to that address. We did the welfare checks. We checked on the mom. We checked on the children.
17: Now, the kids appeared to be doing well during those checks. The Department of Social Services also checked out those children. But DSS says it cannot remove a child from a home. Only law enforcement can do that. Meanwhile, Justine May, the mother, remains jailed. As part of his State of Our City tour, Charleston Mayor William Cogswell was on John's Island yesterday talking about infrastructure, public safety, and development. As for residents, they had their concerns as well.
19: It's changed drastically, especially for the traffic.
20: Traffic's gotten ridiculous. Flooding's still bad.
17: Residents were told by officials there is hope.
21: The city has been focusing like a laser on John's Island. It just takes a long time for progress to happen. And it was so good for the mayor to come out here and present all the work that's been going on the last couple of years at least.
17: Coming up, a new recreation center for John's Island, new fire station, other amenities. The next State of Our City tour stop for Mayor Cogswell will be Daniel Island and Kanehoy. That happens on October 20th. After that, it's James Island and, finally, the peninsula. City of Charleston and the Army Corps of Engineers want to hear from you on the issue of, what else, flooding.
22: They're hosting two public meetings this week as part of their flood risk management study as they look for ways to solve the problem. Today's meeting is from 3 to 7 at the West Ashley Farmers Market.
17: That's ABC News 4's Mel Orleans. We'll have something on flooding during the upcoming traffic report as we're in a high tide and... Yeah, some roads are flooding. It is a mainstay on Mount Pleasant, but it's not in good shape. It's the Pitt Street Bridge. Officials say it's in need of upgrades, if not a full-blown replacement. The study alone is what needs to be done first, and that could cost hundreds of thousands of dollars. Mount Pleasant Town Council member Daniel Brownstein.
23: A lot of sinkholes developing. If you've been out on the fishing pier, it's in rough shape. So this is really a engineering study to let us know our options.
17: And he says of those options, there are roughly two.
23: There's one to rebuild the existing fishing pier. The second option to build a new fishing pier kind of right next to the existing one. But obviously prefer to use the existing footprint of the bridge.
17: And that all adds up. A study, $318,000, millions for a new bridge, and it won't be done tomorrow. Officials say it could take years. A Hanahan woman is under arrest for hit-and-run accident that caused death. 32-year-old Brittany Ray is charged with leaving the scene of an accident. She is jailed. That accident happened Monday night around 9:20 in the 6300 block of Rivers Avenue. There are witnesses who say they saw the accident and Ray's car speeding away. The name of the deceased has not yet been released. And Charleston leaders will hear a request today to remove some 25 grand trees along Ashley River Road in West Ashley. The Board of Zoning Appeals meets this evening to talk about it all, making the request to take down the trees. A developer that has an interest in building more affordable housing. In sports, well, hockey season is fast approaching. A week from Saturday, October 17th, is the Stingrays' home opener at the Coliseum. They'll be taking on the Swamp Rabbits. WTMA News Time 7:06.
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0: How did I lose weight? And I did. Lean, right here. I did. I love this stuff. Listen, Brickhouse Nutrition been with me for a long time. So chatting with Miles, I'm up at like 235. True story, I never minded being 235, but you know what minded? My knees that were falling apart and my back. I'm like, I don't know what, before I started really lifting, probably about 190. So 235 was a lot. I said, I got to lose some LBs, Miles. He said, Dan, we're going to sick our team of docs and researchers on it, and we're going to get you a really good product because I don't want to take a lot of these needles and stuff. You know what he did? He got lean. He got lean. I got lean using Lean, L-E-A-N. The product works. Me and Paula both use it. I'm now down about 200, 202. 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
17: Well, it is a dry morning. It's not raining, but we have a high tide in effect, and Charleston police have been out cordoning off Fishburne and Haygood Avenues because there's high water in the road. Also, 17 and 61 near the Ashley River Bridge. That has also been closed off to traffic because of high water in the streets. So be aware of that. Also in Berkeley County, Cooper Store Road was an accident. I guess it happened about an hour ago. There have been emergency vehicles out on the scene. A couple of ambulances. Might be an area to avoid. Otherwise, traffic is building on this Wednesday, so drive carefully. From the injury attorney, Trey Harrell Traffic Center, I'm Sherry Bernardi.
28: If you see traffic problems, call the WTMA Traffic Center at 277-1250.
29: Cloudy a few days across the Lowcountry, but we'll slowly start to see some more sunshine as we go throughout the next few days. Today, though, we'll still see mostly cloudy skies and a high near 80. Overnight, we'll be partly cloudy with a low near 60. And on Thursday and Friday, we'll see highs back in the lower 80s with a mix of sun and clouds in the afternoon. Rain returns for the weekend, though, with rain possible on Saturday and Sunday. I'm ABC News 4 Storm Tracker meteorologist Caleb Seaver on 1250 WTMA, The Big Talker.
1: from ABC News Wall Street Now. The Standard & Poor's joined the NASDAQ composite in scoring a new record high close this week. The S&P gained 0.6% Tuesday, while the NASDAQ added almost 0.5%. The Dow Jones picked up 253 points to close at 51,521. Staying warm, we'll have cold state Americans burning through more cash this winter. Federal forecasts say the cost of home heating oil could be up more than 30% from a year ago. The newest entry in the electric vehicle segment is one of Great Britain's oldest automakers. Jaguar took the wraps off its all-electric Type 01 at an event in New York City yesterday. The starting sticker in the U.S. is around $130,000. Do not expect to see a jack-o'-lantern face on the Reese's Peanut Butter Pumpkins you hand out at Halloween. A lawsuit accusing Hershey of deceptive marketing for their candies not having the jack-o'-lantern face shown on the wrapper has been tossed out. Jim Ryan, ABC.

0: approaching 7:13 here at WTMA 1250 to Big Talker. It is Wednesday, October 7th, 2026. I am Lillian Starr with Sherry Bernardi. Good morning, Sherry.
1: How you doing?
0: I am, you know, yesterday I was really up. Today I'm kind of dragging. I'm not quite sure what's going on.
1: Midweek doldrums already. My goodness.
0: Oh, I probably should have mentioned, you know, not worry. Bill West is on vacation this week. He's hiking out in the wilderness. And we talked about this a little bit earlier this week about, you know, exercise or being outside and stuff like you liked hiking or you liked going out.
1: When I was a kid, yeah.
0: Yeah, exactly.
1: Now, now I'm scared of the woods. Who's back there? Who's behind that tree?
0: I don't trust my own footing. I'm so sorry. I don't trust my footing even on a sidewalk at this moment.
1: You know, and I should think that way because I broke my foot at
0: what?
1: One time.
0: Just walking?
1: No, I was I was walking fast and there was like a little incline and I slid on some wet grass in my sneakers and poof, and I landed. I sat, when I landed, it was right on my driving foot.
0: Oh, so it was your right foot. Yeah, I broke my right foot as well, and mine was more embarrassing. I don't know if I've told you this story. It wasn't out hiking. We had actually just come back from a wedding out at the Outer Banks, my family and I, and my nephews who were at the time like, six and four or something like that. So they were a little rambunctious, and as soon as we got to the house, they ran in. I'm like, ugh. So they left all their stuff in the car. So, of course, you know, being the awesome aunt I am, mm-hmm. I picked up all their stuff, but I had to really go to the bathroom. I mean, I really had to go, but I wanted to pick up everything because I didn't want to forget and I didn't want to get yelled at by my mom for leaving stuff in the car, even though it wasn't my stuff. Anyway, so I grabbed this stuff and I'm running. I was like, and I just literally dropped everything at the door and I'm like running in towards the bathroom. This is at my mom's house and they had just gotten the floors done, and apparently what I neglected to remember, the floor in the kitchen is slightly higher by like a half an inch or so.
1: But I'm pumped.
0: Yeah. than the floor in the dining room. So there's like a little lip or like they had one of those little, you know, molding things to make it, you know, whatever. Yeah. And of course I've never missed this step. This is not like anything new to me. It's my mom's house. I've lived there and, I misstepped and I tripped. I fell hard on the ground and, I remember feeling this white, sharp pain. It just like at my foot, mm-hmm. But I was not concerned about that as much as I was concerned about bursting on the floor with, cause I had to really use the bathroom. I was scared I would, you know, not be able to hold it.
1: Oh, that's where this was going.
0: Yeah.
1: To the bathroom.
0: I was running to the bathroom. I felt the pain, but I'm like, but I was more concerned about my bladder just bursting open.
1: Yeah, well, that's kind of a get out of the way kind of moment.
0: Yeah, and it was. But when I went to try to get up, I realized I could not put any weight on that foot. So I'm like in pain. No one's near me. I mean, mm-hmm. No one heard me fall. No, or maybe they did. They didn't care. And it's my family.
1: Well, that's what I found when my people were walking by and they look at you like, what's been with you?
0: Yeah, I mean,
1: And I continued to walk to the school because I was picking up my son.
0: Oh my gosh.
1: I just thought it was a sprain.
0: Well, obviously,
1: and I walked to the school and back.
0: I couldn't even get up off the floor. I'm like literally on my hands and knees and I'm like dragging my foot because, you know, my right foot, I couldn't put any weight on it.
1: I got the picture.
0: And
1: yeah.
0: So I'm like, I finally get there. I don't even know how I stood up, but I had to go. And I finally got in. When I got out, I literally fell on the floor again. And that's when my family finally realized. They noticed me. I mean,
1: you ruined the fun of the day. Oh, we got to go to the ER.
0: Well, no, we didn't even do that because my foot swelled. We just thought I sprained it because I had.
1: It's the first thing you think of. You never think, oh my God, a cast for 7 weeks. What are you kidding?
0: Yeah, we thought it was because I had fallen again like earlier and had swollen. My ankle had swollen up so badly and I had sprained. It was just a bad sprain. So we thought the same thing until the morning and it was still so puffy. And it was really bad and it was bruised. And so mm-hmm. We're like, maybe we should. So we were supposed to actually go like to Maryland and go to the casino just to have a girl's day with my mom and my sister. And that got scrapped because I had to go to the emergency. Well, we went to the urgent care, found out.
1: Right.
0: It was broken.
1: Well, when I found out, well, before I found out it was broken, because I went to the ER, they gave me an ankle brace. I mean,
0: they didn't.
1: They only if I say, I don't know if it's an ankle sprain, they only x-ray the ankle. They didn't do the whole
0: foot. Yeah, I mean.
1: But what's funny is that a friend of mine said, you know, you may want to do this. And I don't know if they were punking me or not. Put sliced potatoes under your sock.
0: Oh, is it for the swelling?
1: Your skin.
0: It was for the swelling.
1: Yes.
0: I've heard that before. I don't know if it doesn't work
1: if you're broken.
0: I was going to say, I don't think a broken foot would have gotten that swelling down.
1: No, but this was, you know, you trust the ER and they say you got a sprained ankle.
0: Wait, the ER told you that? I thought you said your friend told you that. I apologize.
1: No. ER would never prescribe potatoes unless someone was taking a lunch order. No, this was a friend of mine, and because the ER doctor, who really was dealing with a couple of heart attacks, so maybe I should cut him some slack.
0: Yeah, I was like, yeah,
1: when the insurance company said, okay, we want a little deposition from you. I said, turn it on, baby. I'll tell you what's going on.
0: I'll tell you what they told me.
1: And but anyway, I actually did the potato thing.
0: Well, of course you want, because
1: I felt like an idiot.
0: What? No, because I bet you if it was a real sprain, if it was actually a sprain of the ankle, you would have, I would have actually just done ice personally.
1: I mean,
0: but that's just me.
1: this was like, prairie stuff. This is as a comedian said, well, they give you a warm rag and sing a hymn. It's just like, you're never walking again.
0: I would call you out on it if you actually went out to the grocery store to buy potatoes specifically for this.
1: I had potatoes.
0: And that's what I mean. Like, if you had it at your house, I have no problems with this. I have no qualms with it. I'm like, okay, yeah, because why not try it? But if you went out of your way and went to the grocery with your broken foot to try to get
1: And again, this is when I was told it was a sprain.
0: Yeah, of course. And if you thought it was a sprain, you can't help that.
1: Until, the purpling green bruising sets in. You're going, I'm going to go to my doctor.
0: And it wasn't around your ankle, I'm sure. It was probably around your foot.
1: I was on the foot. There's three broken toes.
0: Oh, my gosh.
1: The long bones.
0: Mine broke like if my hand were my foot, it broke at the middle of the foot where the main part of your foot. It was the pinky and the toe next to it. But
1: I don't tell people that potato story too often because I sound like, you know what year it is? we have like medicines and
0: ERs.
1: You
0: could have just gone to the doctor. It's like, I did.
1: Arthroscopic surgery. We do miracles now.
0: All that to say,
1: we shrink tumors and restore your sight. This is awesome. What are you doing with potatoes? What are you doing
0: in the
1: produce aisle? Get out of there.
0: Potatoes. All this to say, we hope Bill's having a great time hiking.
1: Where we got off on that tangent.
0: Well, I asked you about hiking going
1: because he's hiking in the woods.
0: And,
1: and you're afraid of falling.
0: And we're all
1: And
0: afraid
1: I had to
0: falling.
1: Get rid of all my tall, strappy shoes. So it's devastating.
0: Don't worry, folks. Bill will be back. He'll be back. We hope he doesn't come back with a broken foot, because then we'd all have a story to tell.
1: We'll all have to work for him.
0: I actually have these 10 commandments of longevity. I probably should read through it before I read it to you, but it was my headline and I have to, we're all at this stage. I'm at this stage in my life. Well, maybe I should be doing things to make myself healthier, make it last a little bit longer for my family,
1: American Ninja Warrior.
0: Yeah.
1: That's what you need to do. That's the test.
0: I don't think that will give me longevity as much as like more broken bones, but we'll see if that's on the list. We'll see if that's on the list. Okay. WTMA time is 7:22.
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17: We talk a lot about ultra-processed foods, but here's a new reason to pay attention. Harvard study just found that adults who eat the most ultra-processed foods had a nearly 60% higher risk of dementia. Now, here's a way of thinking about it that I think is important. For years, we've been told that if we can't stop at just one chip or cookie, it's a failure of willpower. But scientists who study this say that's not fair. These foods are deliberately engineered. The perfect mix of sugar, fat, additives. They make them irresistible. In other words, it's not that you're weak necessarily, it's that the food was designed to beat you. And that's worth knowing, because it takes the guilt out of it and puts the blame where it belongs. Keep in mind, almost 70% of what is on supermarket shelves is ultra-processed. What you should be doing is shopping for foods with the fewest ingredients possible. I'm Dr. Sanjay Gupta, helping you live a better life.
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1: We have a high tide working, and that has put some water on some downtown streets. Haygood and Fishburne. Charleston police have put up barricades there because there's water all across the roadway. Same thing for 17 and 61 near the Ashley River Bridge. So be aware of that if you are heading to the downtown area or driving anywhere where a high tide can affect, you know, water in the roadway. Drive carefully. From the injury attorney, Trey Harrell Traffic Center, I'm Sherry Bernardi.
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10: A cloudy few days across the low country, but we'll slowly start to see some more sunshine as we go throughout the next few days. Today, though, we'll still see mostly cloudy skies and a high near 80. Overnight, we'll be partly cloudy with a low near 60. And on Thursday and Friday, we'll see highs back in the lower 80s with a mix of sun and clouds in the afternoon. Rain returns for the weekend, though, with rain possible on Saturday and Sunday. I'm ABC News 4 Storm Tracker meteorologist Caleb Seaver on 1250 WTMA The Big Talker.
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20: Jessica Biel is headed to the Playboy Mansion. Biel will be playing Hugh Hefner's wife in the new Searchlight film, Playmates. She joins previously announced cast members, including Bill Pullman, who will portray Hefner, and Lily Rose Depp, who will play a Playboy playmate named Anna. Disney is the parent company of Searchlight Pictures and ABC News.
21: 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Dad's in the hospital, and you saw two people gunned down.
20: We have a new trailer for The Good Daughter. The limited series stars Rose Byrne and Megan Fahey as estranged sisters who must work together to solve a murder in their hometown. The Good Daughter comes to Peacock on November 12th. Now Baby is dancing out of the corner and onto a Broadway stage. The national tour of Dirty Dancing will make a stop on Broadway next year. The limited engagement begins on February 12th, 2027. And happy birthday to co-host of The View, Joy Behar, who is 84 today. Chuck Sievertson, ABC News.
0: 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It's not like, you know, how we buy all these things, these vitamins, these probiotics or whatever to help you. And he's got 10 things that you could do to basically keep your youth, supposedly. Number one, guard your attention. Be mindful of the content and information you consume. He says, what you think, you become. Interesting.
1: That's a little philosophical.
0: Everything. Well, and again, I should, like I said, I should have read this, but this is more like, I think more of that, but there's some good stuff in here. Honor your sleep. That's one big. Prioritize quality, sleep quality and healthy sleep habits, which is, I think, number one. A lot of doctors will say that. Make sure you're getting enough sleep. Do I? I definitely do not. Do I know I need to get more sleep? Absolutely. How do I know? Because I'm dragging myself here. I'm so tired. I know I need sleep.
1: If we would get up when we were kids and say, I'm tired. You know, kids, the world's work is done by people who could have used a couple extra hours.
0: I'm going to tell you this.
1: And he's right.
0: Yeah, no, it's absolutely true. My son, because I told him this yesterday, hey, because you're on vacation, because DD2 has a fall break, you're on vacation, you can play video games tomorrow when you get up in the morning. That boy went to bed like around 8:30 last night. I swear, like, he knew if he goes to bed early, he can get up early. Yeah. Why he won't do that on a normal school night, psychologically, just I think he knows. Anyway, number three, move daily. It's important that you stay active with regular movement and exercise. I get that. Mm-hmm. Preserve strength. Maintain muscle strength, mobility, and posture as key to living longer. Posture is one thing I've been trying to work on. Personally.
1: I am working on that too.
0: It's more, I found.
1: At this late date, I'm paying attention to
0: posture.
1: Well, no, really
0: I don't think it's too late. I think it's great because, like, for me, I found that when I slouch, it hurts my back more. I found that if I sit up straight, even though it takes more muscle power and mental power.
1: Keep doing it. You'll get used to it.
0: Yeah, and that's the thing. But it makes my back feel a lot better when I actually sit up straight. So that's one thing that I actually highly recommend.
1: I mean, keep slouching. You'll get used to it.
0: Yeah, that too, I'm sure. Number five, eat real food. Focus on minimally processed food and portion control. A lot of doctors say that. Embrace purpose. Find meaningful work, service, or goals. That's great. I like that, actually. Right. Having something to do that makes you feel like you know, something to look forward to. Cultivate relationships. Build and maintain strong social connections with your family and friends. One day, Sherry, you'll have some people that I'm scared.
1: One day, I might. Just no, they're all dying.
0: I'm going to go on.
1: Go ahead.
0: Number eight, welcome challenge. Keep your mind engaged with stimulating activities. I do logic problems every single day. Mm. I know you hate it when I say that, but I do. That's my favorite thing. I love doing Sudoku puzzle, like, all the time. Any kind of those brain teasers, I'm addicted to those things. I thoroughly enjoy them.
1: Okay.
0: You're such a nerd. I know. Number nine, remain curious. Continue learning and explore new experiences. And number 10, keep the funnel wide. He said aging is a natural narrowing of metaphorical funnel. Okay, I'll try that one more time. What? He said aging is a natural narrowing of our metaphorical funnel. So if you do your best to be resilient in healthy habits, then you'll keep that funnel wide. I should have read that one.
1: Is that like keep be open-minded?
0: I think so. I think it's more, yeah, I think so. Because they say that as we get older, we get more narrow-minded, I suppose. And maybe. So I think we're trying.
1: Because you're mixing kitchen implements with...
0: I'm hungry again.
1: Well, a funnel?
0: I would say about 70% of this list, I'm actually very... Mm-hmm. I wholeheartedly understand. There's three stuff that I don't, but that's okay. And I do have something about food. I have more things for you to get at Walmart next time when you go. WTMA time is 7:34.
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2: You may start seeing some high water in the streets downtown as we have a high tide, and Charleston police have already put out some barricades, Fishburne and Haygood and 17 and 61 near the Ashley River Bridge. Traffic is building on 26 eastbound with the usual delays. 526 traffic building as well. No bridge problems do we see. From the injury attorney, Trey Harold Traffic Center, I'm Sherry Bernardi.
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2: Good morning. I'm Sherry Bernardi at 7:39. Justine May remains in the Charleston County Jail, charged in the deaths of her two small daughters. Discovered last week in her Ladson home, they were starved and dehydrated to death. And reports now say they probably died 3 to 5 days before it was discovered they were deceased in her home. Some are critical of DSS for not doing anything about these kids during earlier welfare checks, but it cannot remove a child from a home. Law enforcement does that. That's according to DSS. Justine May's first court date or next court date is November 20th. Election Day is fast approaching, and in November, we will elect a new governor. Two candidates vying for that job met in debate last night in Columbia. Republican Alan Wilson and Democrat Jermaine Johnson talked about hate crimes law in South Carolina. Ours is only one of two states, still does not have a statewide hate crimes law. Here are the two contenders talking about that.
3: We don't want to change the underlying crime, and we don't want to also create laws that punish thought. Obviously, we're not going to punish any type of speech, but it would require a violent act against someone in a protected class.
4: But we all know that he has stood against a hate crime law here in South Carolina. As a matter of fact, we see these counties all over South Carolina enacting their own ordinances in the counties, and he has issued opinions against them. We need a hate crimes law, and we need it now.
2: Early voting, by the way, starts October 19th and goes through the 31st. Of course, Election Day, November 3rd. In Mount Pleasant, Charleston County, and Mount Pleasant leaders will talk to voters about why it's important to approve the transportation sales tax referendum on the November 3rd ballot. The proposal would continue the half-cent sales tax that voters first approved in 2004 and then voted to extend it in 2016. Tonight's meeting starts at 6 p.m. at Moultrie Middle School. Well, it was about a week ago, traffic coming down 26 eastbound was crawling for hours. The drive from Somerville to the downtown area could only inch along, making the drive from Somerville to, say, the downtown area at least 3 hours long. It was due to a third-party contractor failing to pick up cones that were blocking two left lanes of traffic, allowing the use of only the right lane. So all that traffic stacking up beyond College Park Road was just inching through only on the right lane. Those cones were supposed to be picked up at 4:30 a.m. They were not fully removed till 7:45 in the morning. Department of Transportation was contacted. They were little help offering an explanation.
5: We got nothing else at this moment. That's all I got. That's all I can tell you right now.
2: I don't want to say who that third party was. U.S. and others pushing Russia for more information about a mysterious lab leak and the death of a worker in Siberia. The victim worked at an anti-plague lab before she died.
6: Many people remember the bubonic plague in the 1300s related to the Black Death, and that's because the bacteria Yersinia lands in lymph nodes, and that's where it gets its name, bubonic plague. Now, if that bacteria travels to the lungs, it then becomes pneumonic plague, and the difference between these is not the bacteria, that's the same, but the risk of transferring it from another person can really only happen with pneumonic plague as a respiratory infection.
2: Something to watch on the global level. With gas prices increasing and just ahead of the November midterms, North Carolina lawmakers are set to convene today for a special session. They want to talk about suspending their gas.

0: gas tax for 30 days. Supporters say the move would bring some relief, but North Carolina's governor says, no, no, not that.
1: We've got to repair our roads. We have to build new roads. We are a growing state. We cannot allow our infrastructure to crumble. So they need to hold the Department of Transportation and our road work harmless as they come up with this relief for people at the pump.
0: Here in South Carolina, Governor Henry McMaster has already stated he's not big on the idea of suspending any gas taxes because they pay for much needed road repairs and construction. Well, the Gulf Coast bracing for what's expected to be the first hurricane of the year.
2: Keep an eye from Louisiana through coastal Mississippi, Alabama, and the Florida Panhandle really carefully. Friday night into Saturday looks like landfall of what will likely be our first hurricane of the season. There's a lot of fuel at the surface, above average temperatures in the Gulf because it's been undisturbed. There's a little bit fighting it at the top end in the atmosphere, but either way, I would anticipate more than a half foot of rain, surge, tornadoes, all the regular threats going into the weekend.
0: Yeah, may not be the place you want to be this weekend if you're traveling. We're hearing from the first ever Philadelphia Parallel Parking Champion. Organizers say the competition raises funds for safer streets. Mario Zucca, his nickname is One Shot Mar. He took the inaugural award over the weekend.
3: You got to cut it back just the right time, because if you cut too late, you're going to hit the curb. Cut too early, you're probably going to hit the person in front of you. It's all about visualizing. It's all about spatial awareness, which as an artist, I think I have pretty good spatial awareness. And you got to get that first angle in just right.
0: He's got it down to a science. God, I'm pretty good at parallel parking, too. I'm really good at it. And kind of a blast from the past, an obituary from the music world. R&B singer Freddie Jackson has died at the age of 70, best known for a string of soulful slow jam hits from the 1980s and the 90s, like this one from 1985.

0: when you could understand music. You know, it had a melody and everything. In sports, hockey season fast approaching. Saturday, October 17th, the Stingrays home opener of the Coliseum. They'll take on the Swamp Rabbits from WTMA News. I get carried away with the music. WTMA News time is 7:45.
1: From ABC News Tech Trends. Yet another Amazon Prime Day has arrived. This one is a two-day sale with steep discounts expected across home essentials, gadgets, and early holiday gifts. The last Prime Day, which happened over the summer, drove around $26 billion in spending. While prices are being slashed on some parts of the web, they're going up elsewhere. Google's mid-range smartphone, the Pixel 10a, just got a price bump. It's now $100 more expensive, starting at $599. The 10a was criticized on launch earlier this year for sharing too much with the previous generation, Pixel 9a. You're soon going to see more advertisements in ChatGPT. Now, the ad section of that chatbot will feature full images of an advertised product. When ads launched in ChatGPT earlier this year, they were just company logos and a few words. The AI industry is struggling to monetize the technology in the face of extreme spending. With Tech Trends, I'm Mike Dubusky.
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3: High tide began 6 a.m. this morning, and already Charleston police were out early putting up some barricades. Trooper Bob has pictures on his Facebook page of Fishburne at Haygood. Right now I'm watching a school bus go through that area. And also 61 at 17 near the Ashley River Bridge. There are barricades up. 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From the injury attorney, Trey Harrell Traffic Center, I'm Sherry Bernardi.
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9: A cloudy few days across the low country, but we'll slowly start to see some more sunshine as we go throughout the next few days. Today, though, we'll still see mostly cloudy skies and a high near 80. Overnight, we'll be partly cloudy with a low near 60. And on Thursday and Friday, we'll see highs back in the lower 80s with a mix of sun and clouds in the afternoon. Rain returns for the weekend, though, with rain possible on Saturday and Sunday. I'm ABC News 4 Storm Tracker meteorologist Caleb Seaver on 1250 WTMA, The Big Talker.
10: These are your political insights from ABC News. President Trump said he'll no longer use taxpayer funds to pay for a multi-million dollar pro-Trump ad blitz ahead of the midterm elections, saying his super PAC will now pay for them. But he appears to have no plans to reimburse the federal government for funds already used on the ads. A White House official telling ABC News, quote, the president was not referring to reimbursement. With gas prices increasing, North Carolina lawmakers convening for a special session to consider suspending the gas tax in the state for 30 days. But the Democratic Governor Josh Stein warns,
11: we've got to repair our roads. We have to build new roads. We are a growing state. We cannot allow our infrastructure to crumble. So they need to hold the Department of Transportation and our road work harmless as they come up with this relief for people at the pump.
10: In Maine, the first Senate debate Tuesday night as Senator Susan Collins and Troy Jackson clashed over President Trump affordability and abortion. Dave Packer, ABC News.
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14: 7:53 here at WTMA 1250, The Big Talker. It is Wednesday, October 7th. Wow, 7 days into October already. I am Lillian Starr with Sherry Bernardi, and I'm just blown away how quickly this year has flown by, to be quite honest.
3: Again, when you get to the fourth quarter, which we're in the fourth quarter
14: basically
3: of the year, then it goes by really fast.
14: Yeah, I mean,
3: and I think that's because there's a lot to do and a lot coming up and a lot of things that require your planning and your attention. And when is there ever enough time? There's never enough time.
14: No, there isn't.
3: In our heads, there's never enough time.
14: Oh, we could do this later. No, actually, you should probably do it now if you can. It is October, and, you know, we are finally getting our first, I guess, major storm of, you know, in the hurricane season here.
3: Well, we're not getting it.
14: As in, you know, well, the Gulf is. How's that? Isaias, I believe that's how you pronounce it. Tropical storm now, Isaias. They believe it will become a hurricane later on today. They feel like that's going to happen. And it's going to strike, or it might become a hurricane tomorrow. Today's Wednesday. So they're talking about it's an event that will probably hit the U.S., probably at the Florida Panhandle and the New Orleans area around Friday or Saturday, something to that effect.
3: I'm not sure. But
14: yeah, like you said, when it doesn't really affect us, we sort of kind of like, okay.
3: Well, you know, I know people in that area, but I think it's going to be in the Gulf, and then it's going to turn toward Louisiana, Mississippi, and then it's going to
14: hang a right.
3: If it makes an arc to the right, well, we might get some,
14: we'll get some
3: rain and things like that, but we're not getting a hurricane.
14: And I, you know, bite your tongue. You know how it happens when it sometimes things go back out to sea or whatnot, but it will unless it cuts across Florida, it's not going to happen.
3: Land
14: yeah,
3: first.
14: Exactly. So,
3: got to cut through the southeast.
14: So that's
3: first.
14: the big thing going on over there. And of course, for me, sports wise, we have the MLB playoffs. And for me, so today there's all four games, and we could basically, all four teams. There are four teams that could just make it to their division championships tonight. All four teams are playing today. The National League, the Dodgers and the Milwaukee Brewers, they are leading their series 2-1. And the White Sox and the Tampa Bay Rays, they are leading their series 2-0. So if the people who are leading their series win tonight, they're in their championship series.
3: And then there's one more, right? Two more.
14: So then you have your championship series for the AL and the NL, the American and National League, and then the World Series, which is later on this month, end of the month, October. I know. It takes a long time. This wild card thing really got me when they kept, hey, let's make it three games, the best three games. It's like, wow, that's a lot of games. But for me, it's exciting. I'm excited about it. There's a lot of sports going on. That's why I like October, because we have MLB ending. NFL just basically getting started. Same with the NBA. NHL starts. It has just started. Mm-hmm. One of my favorite players, Alex Ovechkin. I can't pronounce his last name. The guy from the Capitals. He's this is his last year. He's retiring. So it's a lot of. For me, it's like, oh, I love October. So much going on. And yeah, I just, your eyes just glazed over. So I will keep going.
3: No, it's a lot.
14: It is a lot. And that's why I'm excited. Like I said, October's a big sports month for any sports fan. And it's exciting because you have the World Series for baseball. Soccer is sort of kind of getting that. I'm not a big soccer fan. I wish I were, but I'm not really into it. But WNBA, they're having their playoffs as well. NBA is just getting started. NFL, we've already know, started. And of course, college football. I mean, gosh, it's like everything, all my weekends, even some of my weekdays, it's like, oh, I got something to look forward to watching. If I don't want to, fumble through the channels, I can just put something on. But anyway, so yeah, I'm excited about that. I do still hope that my White Sox and the Milwaukee Brewers make it to the World Series. That's where I'm, that's who I'm going for.
3: Which one?
14: Like at the very end.
3: No. Which team?
14: The Milwaukee Brewers from the National League, right. And the White Sox from the American League.
3: But who's your team of those two?
14: The Brewers? The White Sox.
3: Oh, the White Sox.
14: The White Sox. So I will always. I'm an American League girl. Even if the Yankees were, and I do not like the Yankees, but if the Yankees were actually I can't. I usually root for anyone going against the Yankees or the Boston Red Sox. So that's. Sorry, I know you're a Red Sox fan, but that's being an Orioles fan, that's just how I roll, and that's okay. I respect the Yankees big time, although they are behind in their series 2-0. So anyway, again, excited about baseball. I told you there's something you need to buy for me at Walmart. You haven't yet bought me my blood red orange or blood
3: I
14: red.
3: I said I looked and I couldn't find them.
14: No, you haven't found you're not looking.
3: And
14: hard
3: as far
14: enough.
3: As the black ranch dressing. I haven't seen those, but I have to go to the store today.
14: Okay.
3: I forgot something from yesterday. I saw it on the way home.
14: All right. Well, I'll text you.
3: This is
14: you.
3: A different store I'll be looking in, so.
14: Well, you never know. It could still be there. Although I thought they said it was some of them were exclusively at Walmart, so, but we'll find out. Well, this one's new. It's another ramen. It's from Kraft. They're announcing they're developing Kraft mac and cheese, cheesy ramen. In three varieties, spicy, chicken, and pork. It's Kraft macaroni and cheese.
3: Ramen.
14: So it's Kraft mac and cheese, cheesy ramen. And and I have a picture for you to look at. It's got the blue box, but instead of being macaronis, it's ramen noodles.
3: I think that the cheese needs a bigger, heartier noodle to grab onto, not a ramen.
14: I am not Kraft, so I cannot tell you what they're thinking. But unfortunately for me, it is not going to be available until 2027. So next year.
3: Well, I'll be hanging around that store a long time.
14: I'm waiting for it. It comes in three flavors. It'll be in the ramen aisle at $3. But if you want it early, you can try to get it through their social medias on TikTok and Instagram if you want to try it. I'm not going to try it. It's okay. Everybody, have a wonderful Wednesday here from WTMA.
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1: From ABC News, I'm Sherry Preston. The woman who was supposed to have been executed in Tennessee last month, but who survived, is awake and speaking. And ABC's Jim Ryan reports her lawyers will be in court today.
4: Krista Pike's attorneys say the 50-year-old is awake and talking, but they haven't disclosed her mental state. The botched execution left her with two massive doses of pentobarbital, not in her veins, but in the skin and muscle of her arm. Enough to knock her out, but not enough to kill her. Medical experts say she may have brain damage, and the Supreme Court mandates that the condemned understand why they're being put to death. Pike's attorneys want her death sentence set aside in favor of life in prison.
1: More concern over the Russian researcher who died while working at a Siberian lab studying pneumonic plague. About 200 of her former coworkers are now also being monitored, and ABC's Elizabeth Schulze says the U.S. government wants to know more.
5: The World Health Organization wants Russia to provide more information about why it put in place those public health measures like quarantines at hospitals. And in a new alert, the State Department is reminding Americans not to travel to Russia, saying the U.S. government has limited ability to help citizens who go there.
1: Under a global health pact, countries have 24 hours to report anything that could become an international emergency. Russia says it told the World Health Organization about the death, claiming the researcher succumbed to pneumonia, but offering no further clarification. Today marks 3 years since the Hamas attacks on Israel that left more than 1,200 Israelis dead, hundreds more taken hostage. Today, some Israelis are outside Parliament in Jerusalem protesting Benjamin Netanyahu's government.
6: We want a big change to happen in these elections and believe and hope in the goodness and the amazing resilience of the Israeli people.
1: The retaliatory strikes that followed October 7th killed more than 70,000 Palestinians. Knife attack at a central Poland school leaves 7 wounded. This is ABC News.
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3: Good morning. Boy, traffic is just slow and go. Sorta go. 26 eastbound. The usual delays. We're not seeing any problems, nor have we been notified there are any. We'll look again. 526. Traffic is moving considerably better over the Don Holt Bridge. Please drive carefully. From the injury attorney, Trey Harrell Traffic Center, I'm Sherry Bernardi.
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13: What do you do in the rest of your life? 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
9: Been a cloudy few days across the Lowcountry, but we'll slowly start to see some more sunshine as we go throughout the next few days. Today, though, we'll still see mostly cloudy skies and a high near 80. Overnight, we'll be partly cloudy with a low near 60. And on Thursday and Friday, we'll see highs back in the lower 80s with a mix of sun and clouds in the afternoon. Rain returns for the weekend, though, with rain possible on Saturday and Sunday. I'm ABC News 4 Storm Tracker meteorologist Caleb Seaver on 1250 WTMA, the Big Talker.
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1: Welcome to the Bongino Report AM on this Wednesday morning. Always good to be with you this early in the morning. We got a lot to cover today, folks. You know, we got an election coming up just over 20 days away, early voting happening right now. And it's important, obviously, to make decisions in business, politics, or anywhere else based on proper inputs, right? I mean, you don't want to do a spreadsheet for a business line and get the tax rates wrong and the input costs wrong, or you're going to get a faulty spreadsheet that's going to tell you the wrong net present value number. Elections are no different. You need solid fact-based data to make a decision about what's better for you, your kids, your country, your neighborhood, your community, your church, everything. The problem is you're not getting it because we're living right now, sadly, in a post-truth world and the infection's starting to spread a little bit on our side. We're going to go into that in more detail in today's show. Welcome to the Bongino Report AM. Folks, we are living through as a movement, this MAGA movement. What happens at the midpoint of any effective political movement is you get people within the movement who may have had access through the past, through clout or a position they may have had, not necessarily the same thing. Some have clout and a position they had, but some just had one or the other. And they realize that it can be very lucrative to use that past clout or present clout or influence or former position. This is a phenomenon as old as time. It's not new. To pull the movement in a direction that may not be a good one. Do you get where I'm going with this? Like, if there are a lot of people out there, especially foreign actors, who would like nothing more than to see the MAGA movement completely destroyed. The barn burned down, the animals killed, everything. They want to see them. And they realize that they can use some mercenaries on the inside to advance that agenda. And what they're doing is, a particularly, I think, effective tactic for some, not for people who see through it. And it's been such a beautiful morning today to watch all these people just get exposed and to watch just like the rock turn over and like the ants and the worms, everything scurrying and like the rats as the light comes on is just like glorious to watch. It's like, hey, I warned you. Oh, look, it happened. Oh, my gosh, he was right. Yeah, I know. But what they do is they use this leftist model of just persistent gaslighting. In other words, lie to people, openly lie to them, lie confidently like you're sure it's true. Lie often enough that the false story you've told people, the concrete dries, and people actually believe the lie. But importantly, you have to isolate people from the truth. And that's what a lot of these social media mini ecosystems have done. And it's kind of contaminated a little bit this movement on the right. Not much, but you see, I call them the Folex MAGA, the fake MAGA people that just say a bunch of crazy things. Let's impeach Pete Hegseth. They attack Patel and me all the time. Like, they do it because most of it is an agenda, and the agenda is not making America great again, I promise you. But there's a leftist model for doing that. And what it does is it eventually contaminates the whole ecosystem and destroys the whole thing from the inside. And that's the goal of a lot of foreign actors who finance a lot of this stuff, is to destroy the movement from the inside so that nobody trusts anyone ever. Listen, I'll address this later with a really uncomfortable topic, but something you and I really need to talk about. Folks, I know hosts say it all the time, oh, tune in later, this is really important, but I really mean it. Like, if you can't check out my podcast today where I covered it too, if you happen to miss it later, it's at rumble.com/Bongino if you want to listen to today's episode. I really need you to hear this. You're seeing it with the FBI as well, something I obviously have direct experience. The last few days have of revelations that the leadership team of the FBI, including us, found and put out there for you to see. We wanted you to see what was done in your name. You're the taxpayer. You paid for it. And massive changes were made. But I'm not sitting here telling you in some utopian, Pollyanna-ish view that, hey, man, none of this can change back. Everything's been fixed. Don't worry. I'm not telling you that at all. We'll be right back.
0: The Bongino Report AM.
1: 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I'm up at like 235. True story. I never minded being 235, but you know what minded? My knees that were falling apart and my back. 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I said, I got to lose some LBs, Miles. He said, Dan, we're going to sick our team of docs and researchers on it, and we're going to get you a really good product because I don't want to take a lot of these needles and stuff. 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
1: The last few days have of revelations that the leadership team of the FBI, including us, found and put out there for you to see. We wanted you to see what was done in your name. You're the taxpayer. You paid for it. I'm telling you that some of the stuff that happened there was so destructive that we're going to have an uncomfortable but necessary conversation later. And I please encourage you to tune in. Like I said, if you miss it, please check out the podcast. But I want to show you how we got here. You have an entity out there that the founding fathers of this amazing country, we call the U.S. of A. There's an entity out there the founding fathers deemed so important, they were given their own specific carve-out in the Bill of Rights. No, an actual carve-out. You know, Jim, there's not a, I love carpenters and truckers, but there's no freedom of carpenters or freedom of truckers. Hey, you have freedoms just like any other citizens. But that specific, bro, look at it. Jim's even got a hard copy right there. He keeps them every day. Jim, can you turn to the Bill of Rights? And is there a part of there? Can you just check? I don't know. I haven't read it in a while. I may have missed it. I don't know. You know, I'm getting all a little bit of like memory loss kicking in. Isn't there a part about freedom of the press and like the media? It says something, I think, right?
3: Amendment like, one.
1: Stop. It's in the first one?
3: Yes.
1: Like this is the first thing they thought about?
3: Yes.
1: Okay, what does it say? I'm just checking.
3: Congress shall make no law respecting an establishment of religion or prohibiting the free exercise thereof or abridging the freedom of speech or of the press.
1: Or what? Bro, what did the kids say? Bro, B-R-U-H? Bro, really? Man, that's I didn't even know, you know, when I joined the FBI and swore in. I hadn't read in a while. That's good to know. Thanks, Jim. So the press was deemed so important to a functioning republic that faith in the institutions of government and elsewhere could not possibly sustain itself, and fidelity to the country and its institutions couldn't possibly sustain itself unless there was a check on all three branches of government, which, Jim, you and I both, was the media. They felt the media would be that check. Public exposure would be enough to at least attempt to keep these people in line. Well, you have to ask yourself a question. Well, what happens when the entity given a special carve-out in the Constitution becomes corrupt itself? The answer is where we are right now, where 8 out of 10 Americans don't trust the media, and nobody trusts anything anymore. And you get some grifter on X, Joey Bag of Donuts 22, who jumps in there, and he goes, "Yeah, free John Q. Public." Is there any evidence? No, there's not. There's, nobody trusts anyone, so they'll fall for anything. How did we get here? It happened last night. Stay tuned. More coming up.
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1: I like to pull the curtain back, okay? In the business, they'll call this like a news peg. Well, what made me think of this? What happened in the news, Dan, that made you think about the loss in faith in institutions, the media, government, everything? Well, this happened. Yesterday, the disgusting LA Times put out a tweet suggesting that Donald Trump, in a speech he gave yesterday out west, had said that, you know, he wanted Los Angeles and San Diego destroyed, like, by a nuclear weapon or something. There was some, like, implication that that's what he said. And I was like, you know, Jim, I know it's the LA Times. So I was like, come on, man, that can't possibly be true. So I had to do a little bit of homework. I said, Jim, can you do me a favor? I said, can you pull a news report here and find out what's really going on? Because President Trump loves this country, and that sounds like the media is making it up again, like the Fine People hoax in the hole. Stay tuned for that. So Jim did a little bit of homework, and here's a news report we came up with yesterday. We were like, wow, even the San Diego mayor and all these people are involved. Like, this is crazy. Trump wants to blow up L.A. and San Diego. This is so nuts. Check this out.
5: This morning, President Trump facing growing criticism after suggesting Iran could, quote, take out Los Angeles or San Diego, two American cities run by Democrats.
6: They can take out a city. Let them take out Los Angeles. Let them take out San Diego. This is a very small price to pay and it's going to be over with very soon.
5: Those comments sparking fierce backlash from Democratic leaders in California. Governor Gavin Newsom calling President Trump deranged and dangerous. The mayor of San Diego, Todd Gloria, writing, San Diego is not collateral damage. We are not expendable, and we are never a small price to pay. And L.A. Mayor Karen Bass adding, the role of a president is to protect the country, not to actively threaten it and encourage attacks on American lives.
1: They're convincing, right, Jim? I mean, Jim and I listen, we're like, oh my gosh, we should chastise President Trump. Get the paddleboard out, like in third grade when you were in like the 20s and 30s. This is really horrible. So I said, Jim, if it sounded to me, I mean, call me crazy, like President Trump was being like sarcastic, like we had to do something about Iran because they could take out a major city like L.A. or something. That's what it sounded like to me. So I said, Jim, can you pull the original comments? And this is so crazy. Our success rate is 100%. The media success rate is zero. It sounds like we were right again. Jim, play what actually happened. Check this out.
6: I want to see a tremendous victory. You want to see a tremendous victory because it verifies all the things we did. And again, remember, with the war, it's just artificial. It's a little bit high. It's a small price to pay for keeping the world safe, keeping our country safe. They can take out a city. Let them take out Los Angeles. Let them take out San Diego. This is a very small price to pay. And it's going to be over with very soon. It's essentially almost over with.
1: So when you hear the whole thing, if you're not a freaking lunatic, and some people choose the lunacy route, I don't know if it's a brain prion or a virus you got infected with. I'm not really sure. I was given the immunity against liberal stupidity early. It's pretty clear to me that President Trump is making the case that these problems that are temporary with the fuel markets or elsewhere were worth it because we have to win this war against Iran because they wanted to take out an American city. Now, again, I know you're not interested in the truth, so this isn't going to convince a single liberal listening that's like, that's not what he said, man. He said blow up L.A. and San Diego. Yes, exactly. That's exactly. I know in your bumper sticker world of stupid, you probably have your tiny little car there, and it says, like, because you can't, God forbid, have anything big that actually uses gas like a Dodge Viper. I know the bumper sticker says, like, coexist, tolerance, and you probably believe that. You're probably the same guy who fell for the fine people hoax, too.
0: The Bongino Report AM.
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1: Remember this reminder of what it sounds like when you take the president's words out of context? Here's a news report about President Trump, who allegedly called a bunch of white supremacists fine people. I'm like, did he say that? My gosh, that sounds so bad. Check this out.
9: Some of the people marching alongside Nazis and the Klan in Charlottesville were, quote, very fine people, President Trump said, as he drew a line of moral equivalence between white supremacists and those who protested the white supremacists. This is a president who said there were, quote, very fine people on both sides in a Charlottesville neo-Nazi Klan march. White supremacists. The president seems to struggle when called upon to specifically and unequivocally criticize those groups.
1: Now, that's a hat tip Mays Moore for that great account on X. That's really bananas, because I remember hearing that live time. And just like the president, who is clearly being sarcastic about his need to take out the Iranians before they take out an American city, in other words, he was saying the opposite of what the news report said. This happened too. There are still people listening in this vast listening audience, thanks to you, that I promise you believe that that's true, that the president called white supremacists very fine people. Well, here's what the president actually said. And this may be the first time you're hearing this if you're a lunatic. He actually said the opposite. I mean, actually, literally said the opposite. And I hate the word literally. Check this out.
6: You're changing history. You're changing culture. And you had people, and I'm not talking about the neo-Nazis and the white nationalists, because they should be condemned totally. But you had many people in that group other than neo-Nazis and white nationalists, okay? And the press has treated them absolutely unfairly.
1: So, Jim, that's not AI, correct? That's actually President Trump, because I did hear that live, right?
3: That okay. is him, yes.
1: Okay, that is him, correct? Where he says, I'm not talking about the white nationalists and who should be condemned totally. Just his words. You can go and rewind the tape yourself and actually listen to it if you choose. I know you won't.
3: And remember, that's why Joe Biden ran for president.
1: Was he that said, yes, that inspired him. That is, it probably did, because Joe Biden doesn't remember anything anyway and probably just forgot the part where he said, I'm not talking about. He probably actually did forget that. You remember this gem, too? Why do 8 out of 10 Americans not trust the liberal media to tell them the truth? It's a very simple answer. Jim, why doesn't the liberal media tell the truth when given the option between truth and nonsense? Why?
3: Because they don't want to.
1: Because they don't want to. Remember the peacefully and patriotically speech the media framed otherwise?
6: Know that everyone here will soon be marching over to the Capitol building to peacefully and patriotically make your voices heard.
1: No, not
6: today
1: that one.
6: We will
1: stop. Jim, the one where he tells them to grab the pitchforks and burn the Capitol down, that's not the one. Wait, Jim's giving me a look.
10: No.
1: that's the actual clip. It's weird. Like, media people told us. He said, go get flamethrowers and burn the place to the ground or something. It's almost like they lied. You want to see why the infection has spread even into a small portion of the Folex MAGA Doomer Slop group that tells you not to vote and hand the country over to a bunch of commies, Islamo fanatics, and nuts? Because it works so well on the left, they figure, why not emulate it here? Why have people lost faith in institutions? Why have people lost faith in institutions? Because the institutions lost faith.
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19: 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Traffic.
20: Very slow traffic. 26 eastbound. Coming down from Somerville and College Park Road. But this is the hour where we usually see all of that thin out a bit. 526, we're seeing a heavy traffic in the westbound lanes headed toward North Charleston. And watch for high water downtown on low-lying streets because it's a high tide. From the injury attorney Trey Harrell Traffic Center, I'm Sherry Bernardi.
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21: Charleston. ABC News, I'm Sherry Preston. 3 years after the October 7th Hamas attacks on Israel, the country is remembering.
22: 3 years ago, and about 20 minutes ago, the earth shake, and monsters came and murdered our sons and daughters here.
21: Former Israeli Prime Minister Naftali Bennett speaking earlier this morning from the site of a music festival that was one of the first targets of the attack. Around 1,200 Israelis were killed, hundreds more taken hostage. In Tennessee, Krista Pike, the woman who was supposed to die last week in the state's execution chamber, is now awake. Her lawyers say she's also talking. She survived two doses of execution drugs. The United States pressing Russia for details on the death of a worker at a Siberian anti-plague lab. President Trump says he's going to talk with Russian President Putin about it today. This is ABC News.
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37: Abdul Al-Sayed. He goes on Fox yesterday with Martha McCallum. I want you to watch the infection, how it spreads on the left. How they just say things completely devoid of any evidence whatsoever. They introduce some, you know, random statistic out there that's not even relevant to the conversation, and suckers fall for it. Here he is arguing yesterday that, you know what, this is the simple mind. The complex mind separates out facts not relevant to evidence from facts relevant to evidence. It funnels them down into like a funnel where you finally draw a conclusion, where you get enough evidence that you come to a conclusion. This person, John Q. Smith, did it because I've eliminated everyone else and I've used facts. Watch Abdul Al-Sayed do the opposite. He just brings up, well, we chose war. Simple talking point belongs on a bumper sticker. We chose war. Well, we don't like war. Disregarding the fact that the Iranians are chanting death to America, publicly claiming they were rebuilding their nuclear weapon, saying their goal was to kill us all. Disregarding all of that. And then saying, and listen, the Strait of Hormuz is shut down, despite statistics and facts indicating the opposite. Don't be Al-Sayed. Check this.
38: We're in a situation right now where we could have chosen peace. And instead, we chose war. And now you've got a situation at the Strait of Hormuz where we can't move oil and gas. The price of energy has gone way up.
39: I got to jump in there. That's not true. What we're actually seeing now, the Wall Street Journal put out a piece the other day that said we're almost to the level of getting oil out of the strait and the region.
38: So why are our gas prices so high?
39: That we were at right before the war started. And I think you are going to start to see them come down. That's what we're seeing from economists who are reporting in the Wall Street Journal.
38: That's not what Michiganders are experiencing at the pump.
39: Well, it might take a little while. But the fact is, you know, you see we were in a situation of peace. I'm not so sure about that. I want to ask you about a designation.
38: Well, I just want to say there was no war, and then there was a war. And more war has made us less safe. It has increased our prices. It has made it so that we don't know where the prices are going to go tomorrow.
39: Let me ask you about something.
38: And I just want to say that the average Michigander is looking at this.
39: I
38: spent a lot of time with Michigander.
39: You said that they're upset about gas prices.
38: And it's not just gas prices. It's also grocery prices.
39: Okay.
38: It's also the 18 service members who lost their lives. It's also the fact that you have service members who got deployed and were stuck out at sea without the resources or the rations that they
39: if
38: needed.
39: If you know, as I do,
38: I'm
39: going to jump in now because I can't let you filibuster. So, first of all, our service members are incredible, and they are heroes, and they serve our country, and what they're doing over there is protecting us from threats.
37: He hates everything this country stands for, and I want you to pay attention to his tactics, because again, if you ever want to diagnose the infection in Folex Mago, you see the same tactic. Notice how he says, he oversimplifies everything for people who won't process through. There was no war going on, as if he misses the generations of Iranian Islamo fanatics who have killed Americans in theaters from Iraq to Beirut all over the world. He misses that like none of that had ever happened. The terror attacks, the Hezbollah attacks, the organized attacks in Iraq during the theater over there. He acts as if no Americans have been killed by the Iranians chanting death to America for decades. Like this just started yesterday. Like Donald Trump woke up one morning and he was like, hey, you want to go start a war with Djibouti? Iraq? I mean, Iran? I mean, whatever. It starts with an I. He acts like this just started yesterday. You see how he introduces what he pretends to be a fact, okay? You see the grifters doing this too. Oh my gosh, there's something suspicious. A war started. There was no war before. He eliminates the other information about thousands and thousands and thousands of Americans killed by these absolute animals and their unquestioned construction of a nuclear program. They were not giving up because they said so. He eliminates all. He never mentions any of that. And then he talks about the Strait. He gets completely owned by Martha, who tells him that's not true. The traffic of oil in the Strait is up dramatically. He goes, well, why are gas prices up? Notice he eliminates the fact that they were higher under Biden and Obama, kind of an important fact because he's running under their brand, the Democrats. And he also eliminates the fact that Democrats have been at war with American oil and gas refineries and energy. They're actually suing in the Supreme Court now in the Boulder case. You can look it up to make sure we don't produce any more oil and gas so that prices go up.
0: The Bongino Report AM.
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4: This is what I'm talking about, a post-truth society where an inversion of the logic and reason process happens. This is what I'm talking about. Please do not fall for this. Middle East crude oil exports back at pre-war levels, analysts say. They're not even fans of Trump, the Wall Street Journal. Holy Moses, how many articles you got to read where they crap on him in their op-ed section? Folks, please do not fall for this. You are starting to see now, and I encourage you to follow these folks on X who are finally getting the truth out there. I also want to address something important, and this is critical. You've now seen a series of absolutely devastating disclosures about what the prior leadership of the FBI did. It's bad. I had seen that early on. We were the ones who discovered it. Those disclosures, specifically the latest ones, came from the FBI, the new leadership team over there, Cash and them. They were the ones who put it out there. I just want to tell you a couple things. Number one, it is not the currently, or it never has been, the Federal Bureau of Prosecutions. I cannot say this to you enough. All that leadership team can do, and I could do, and we were there, was investigate. So you see people online, oh, another investigation. I'm really sorry, but it's literally called the Federal Bureau of Investigations. It's not the Federal Bureau of Prosecutions. There is some in the DOJ who just have to get it together. These are just facts. These are not like they're uncomfortable to discuss, but they're just facts. The investigation portion of it is the ceiling for that, for the FBI, for any FBI ever. It is not the Federal Bureau of Prosecutions. Indictments do not come from them. They come from grand juries led by prosecutors for the government. This is really critical that you understand this. And it's not about some perverse blame game. There's been a tremendous body of work done, but there's a lot more to do. Why you would think like I'm not with you with that, it'd be crazy. I heard someone comment on this yesterday. Like, if we don't get on this fast, they're going to elect someone else and this stuff will be back. I agree. I've talked about it 1,000 times. I had a limited window. I had a year to do and go in there. And I was brought in. This is the second part. So first, the prosecution stuff has to pick up. It has to. It's out of the wheelhouse. That was not my job. That's not the job now of the leadership team. It isn't. It's to package a bunch of stuff and say, here. That, again, is just a fact. The second part of this, because I really appreciate there are people out there now telling the truth. Why was I there? Folks, again, it's a bit of a necessary conversation at this point. I do not have the power, nor did I ever, to disband the FBI. The information that came out yesterday is just that plasmic echo is devastating. This is not something new. It took a long time to get to the bottom of where this was and what was going on in the network of people. However, it's critical you understand that if you are going to dismantle the whole place, and like I told you, if the public support for the FBI has been so decimated, eviscerated, that there's no getting it back. I saw Mike Lee put out this morning, maybe it's time to start over. I can't disagree with you. You can't have an entity in an institution with no public trust. I will say this, though, there would have to be a bridge. But just getting back, I don't want to lose my point there.

0: Why I was not brought in there. I was not brought in there to be a legislator and just wipe the entire place out. I was brought in there to fix what was there as kind of a Band-Aid, to get in there and fix this thing in a year. And the work we did, I am extremely proud of with what we were handed, whether it was the massive turnover in the workforce, the public corruption cases, the violent crime crackdown, the reorganization of the place away from weaponization. I'm not telling you it can't change back. I don't know why, you know, people like to put words in my mouth as if you think, oh, it's all been fixed forever. That's not the case, ladies and gentlemen. People are policy, and this is a really critical conversation. If faith in this entity has been so decimated and destroyed that there is no getting it back, then maybe Mike Lee is onto something. However, there's got to be some bridge, but they're going to need Congress and people like Mike Lee and others. If you have a better path forward, I'm open to all suggestions at this point. All of them. They're tough conversations to have, but they're the right ones. And we need some movement here on this prosecution side. We'll be right back.
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2: Millions will vote soon, but do they really know the issues? Now, Rob Schmidt is on Newsmax tonight talking about the war for America's future. 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
0: Middle class
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0: On the Hollywood Party, I'll show you that in a second, that the Hollywood Party that's insulated behind their gated homes keeps talking about the benefits of illegal immigration and high taxes, yet hires high-powered accountants and keeps the illegals out of their property by their gates and fences. They're all catching on to this. The fact that black voters, Hispanic voters, Asian voters, for the first time in my 51 years on the planet, are considering the Donald Trump-led Republican Party as an alternative is a revolution we have not seen, like I just said, in my 51 years on this rock we call Earth. Here's President Trump last night reminding people prior to the election that this is the greatest movement in the history of modern politics. You have a lot to be proud of. I told you, nothing's permanently fixed. It's only fixed as long as we continue to make the right decisions. One bad actor, a Mamdani AOC type, can destroy and dismantle the whole thing, and the press is the enemy of the truth too. But we have an outstanding two-year resume to run on that I encourage you to keep in mind with the contrast with the communist left that wants to burn the whole freaking thing down like a group of nihilists. Check this out.
12: This is the greatest movement in the history of our country. Probably it's the greatest movement because, you know, the importance of this, right? The country, it's the big deal. It's probably the greatest movement in the history of any country. There's never been a movement like this. And it's love. Love. All those beautiful red hats. Make America great again. 2015, I thought of that expression. Make America great. Somebody said, no, it was Ronald Reagan. No, no. This was, let's make America great. There's a big difference. And he never used it, too. So he didn't. But make America great again. Think of it. And we've achieved that. Now we're going to make it greater than ever before, by far.
0: Folks, he's not kidding. We are going into this election with so much to be proud of. And the doomer slop grifter class that many of these people are being paid off by active enemies of the United States are absolutely dying to get active enemies of the United States, like Abdul El-Sayed and others, in power. So their nihilistic dreams of destruction, you know, burning this freaking thing to the ground, the barn, the animals, the hay, everything happens. That's what they want. Isn't it obvious at this point? You didn't notice how the current thing of the day changes every single day, and whenever they get some traffic on it, they just run with that, discarding any facts or process? Just like this Cornell case, we have a process. If they're going to be charged, there is a process. There's a process for a subpoena. There's a process for an arrest warrant. There's a process for a search warrant. The process is designed to be slow, to stop emotions from throwing people in jail who may be abhorrent but may not have committed a crime. Don't get into this emotion-laden atmosphere where all of a sudden people you thought were friends all of a sudden said, don't vote, Trump sucks. You don't think that's weird? Why did they turn like that? Because they're afraid. Folks, they're being financed, many of them, by active enemies of the United States, because the movement Donald Trump is talking about, here's where I'm going with this, is spreading around the world. And people who really hate this country, foreign and domestic, are getting really worried. At Leading Report, leftist streamer Hassan Piker, who thinks, you know, October 7th rapes apparently were not a big deal, an apologist for this. Leftist streamer Hassan Piker, who campaigns with Abdul El-Sayed, MAGA is spreading all over the world. What is he talking about? And others, they're talking about the election in Brazil, Bolsonaro, who there's now going to be a runoff. Here's Hassan Piker. We have no way to combat it, talking about MAGA. These guys are spreading MAGA all over the world. Now, all of a sudden, so weird, folks, because they're losing all around the world as South America moves in the MAGA direction, as other countries around the world start to pick up the MAGA message, our winds in Greenland, you know, combating inefficiencies around the world and our trade environment, people are freaking out. The MAGA message is starting to spread. And what are they doing? All of a sudden, you see these people go, well, if we can't beat them overseas, we got to beat them at home, applying the Yuri Bezmenov principle of you got to collapse the system from the inside. That's where all this is coming from. That's why you see this inversion, where all of a sudden you see people you know have been in this fight from you with day one, COVID, election integrity. All of a sudden you're like, wait, these people became the bad guys? Like, how did that happen? The answer is they're not. They're the bad guys to the bad guys. And that's the good. That's the good guy.
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0: Did you see this Richard Gere thing? Why am I even putting up these actors? Because you saw Tom Morello, Rage Against the Machine. Rage Against the Machine. This guy had a song. I said last night, remember the song with Rage Against the Machine? F you, I won't do what you told me. I'll leave the curse out. That was the song. Now he's in, they're endorsing what? Socialists and communists who, that's their job, is to tell you how to do everything. Healthcare, education, the economy. These people are total frauds. Do not let this cancer infect you. Dial out. Completely cut them out. Excise the cancer of the Folex MAGA people. You will see over time you made the right call. Don't be an NPC. Here's Richard Gere, a used to be famous Hollywood actor. I don't know what he's been in forever. I don't know. I don't follow Richard Gere. But here's Richard Gere. Oh man, illegals. We love it. Richard, okay. There's an easy way to prove this. There's an easy way to prove you're not a fraud, fake, and a phony. The easiest way to do it is, why don't you just take in some illegals yourself? Open up some refuge somewhere and take in a bunch of illegals in your house. Go ahead and do, why don't you do that, Richard? Because you're full of crap. You don't mean anything you say. Go pay all your money and taxes to the government, socialists, or whatever you love. They won't do it. Do not let this infection of fraudulent actors, pun intended, infect our movement, or we will collapse into chaos just like they do every single time. Check this out.
21: Human rights does not stop at borders. Today, I'm increasingly concerned by the way irregular migration is being discussed across Europe and the U.S. and beyond. Fear is replacing empathy, compassion. People are reduced to numbers, their problems, their threats. Detention, deportation, and sending people beyond Europe's borders are increasingly presented as normal solutions. In Italy, this direction can be observed in the growing reliance on detention centers and in the detention and deportation model developed in Albania. It moves migration control outside Europe's borders and away from public scrutiny. What happens there could become a precedent and a frightening model for how Europe manages irregular migration in the future. That's why I stand with ActionAid, which is exposing the human costs and failures of a system built around detention and showing how it may breach people's rights in an unbalanced, unfair way. Migration can be managed without inhumane conditions, without weakening the right to seek asylum, and without treating human rights as obstacles. We are all migrants, every single one of us. Let us defend our shared humanity while there is still time.
0: I love the euphemisms game. Someone mentioned the new euphemism, irregular migration. It's, you know, why? the migrant. Why would it be irregular? Because it's illegal. And there's a process called migration that is regular migration. You know what that process is? You enter out of port of entry. You properly produce your documents. You ask to come in. You're vetted. That's what's called regular migration. There's a reason it's irregular, because it's not regular. It's also called illegal migration. And they are illegal aliens. They are aliens to a country that are there illegally. Richard Gere must be ignoring what's going on in Paris right now. The complete implosion of European open borders policies. Basically the wipeouts around the world in Germany, in France, in the UK of far left open borders actors. There's a reason people don't agree with you, bro. Folks, thanks for tuning in. I will see you back here tomorrow.
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32: From ABC News, I'm Sherry Preston. Today marks 3 years since the Hamas attack on Israel that killed more than 1,200 people and left hundreds of others hostages of the terror group. ABC's James Longman is at the site of the Nova Music Festival, which has now been turned into a memorial.
33: Protests planned across this country today. Convoys of cars and buses are on their way here to the Nova Field right now to make their voices heard. And there's anger because there have been multiple reports in recent weeks by Israeli journalists and others about the warnings Benjamin Netanyahu is alleged to have either missed or ignored. One claimed that the UAE warned the Prime Minister a week and a half before it happened, but those warnings were not passed on.
32: Israel's retaliatory strikes have left more than 74,000 Palestinians dead and most of Gaza reduced to rubble. President Trump will speak with Russian President Vladimir Putin today about the death of a 28-year-old scientist who worked at a Siberian lab studying pneumonic plague, who died of what Russia says was pneumonia. Here's ABC's Elizabeth Schulze.
34: The death of researcher Daria Shapilova last Friday has fueled speculation Russia could be modifying pathogens in the lab. Videos shared by local channels in Russia and circulating online appear to show at least one person in a hazmat suit in the region. It's not clear when the videos were recorded. Other videos suggest life largely going on as normal.
32: ABC's Elizabeth Schulze. Around 200 people are being monitored for symptoms. Krista Pike, the woman who survived her own execution in Tennessee last week, is now out of a coma and speaking. And so are her lawyers, says ABC's Jim Ryan.
35: Attorneys for the 50-year-old are due in court today to push for details about what went wrong during last week's attempt to execute their client. Krista Pike was to be put to death for the brutal 1995 killing of a classmate, but something went wrong during injection of the drugs that were meant to end her life, leaving her unconscious and on a ventilator until now.
32: In Texas, a date and method have been set for the Fort Hood shooter. It'll be December 3rd by a firing squad. 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
0: How did I lose weight? And I did. lean right here. I did. I love this stuff. Listen, Brickhouse Nutrition been with me for a long time. So chatting with Miles, I'm up at like 2:35. True story. I never minded being 2:35, but you know what minded? 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
1: 1250 WTMA, Charleston weather. A cloudy few days across the Lowcountry, but we'll slowly start to see some more sunshine as we go throughout the next few days. Today, though, we'll still see mostly cloudy skies and a high near 80. Overnight, we'll be partly cloudy with a low near 60. And on Thursday and Friday, we'll see highs back in the lower 80s with a mix of sun and clouds in the afternoon. Rain returns for the weekend, though, with rain possible on Saturday and Sunday. I'm ABC News 4 Storm Tracker meteorologist Caleb Seaver on 1250 WTMA, The Big Talker.

0: Meanwhile, last night during a campaign rally, Trump said that Iran could take out a city and then added, let them take out Los Angeles, let them take out San Diego. Trump quickly apologized. He said, sorry, I forgot San Francisco.
1: The propaganda apparatus of the terrorist left, they love arson, don't they? They love murders. In fact, one of their heroes, Krista Pike, she's up and taking nourishment again. We should all celebrate. Krista Pike, the psycho murderer, torture murderer, who was sentenced to death in Tennessee, tried to put her to sleep the other day, and they failed. She survived the death penalty. That's that Rasputin-like Krista Pike. But we can all breathe easy now because she's awake. She was in a coma. But now she's awake and she's speaking. So I assume the execution's back on. I'll be back on. It's on again, off again execution thing. It's getting difficult. But the all-female firing squad in camouflage bikinis got to be back on for Krista Pike. The Democrats are going to do everything they can to save her. See to it, she lives a long life. And I'm going to go ahead and bet that she will not be executed. She's going to be the Democrats going to win. They're like, oh, can we feel so sorry for her? Sure, she and her boyfriend carved pentagrams into the forehead and the chest of the woman that they tortured to death. But the Democrats are with her. They really are. It's like, you know, they're like they're with Luigi Mangione. If you're a murderer, if you're Hamas. Oh, yeah, speaking of which, today is October 7th. It's October 7th, and here in the United States, it's Wednesday, which means that it's hump day in the Clinton household, and it's mailbag day here on the Chris Plant Show, mailbag day. So there's still time to get mailbag questions in. It's hard to say. I don't know. I'm not in charge of my own life. But the October 7th, 3 years ago today, the savages attacked Israel, and they slaughtered, massacred, tortured to death more than 1,200 people at a concert. It was a concert, and about 4,000 savages slithered out of cracks in the earth, troglodytes that they are, and attacked Israel in a genocidal fit of blood rage. And they slaughtered 1,200 plus people. They took 251 hostages. They tortured and murdered, and all of the details are too gruesome and too grisly. There's a nice couple that was on the Fox News Channel this morning. Their son, their 21-year-old son, who's an American and is American Israeli, but an American citizen. You know, by the way, at October 7th, there were more Americans murdered. What was it? 46 Americans, I think, than in any terrorist attack since September 11th, 2001. The Democrats don't care. They're with the savages. They genuinely are. But this nice young man, his name was Itay Chen, and he's an American and an Israeli, and he was there at the concert having a nice time, and he was kidnapped by the troglodyte savages and held for 760 days. It turns out he wasn't alive, though. They murdered him, and they were holding his body hostage because they're filthy, pit-dwelling savages. You know, they're Hamas, who are funded by Iran, the Islamic Republic, the Islamic Revolution in Iran. And, of course, the Islamic Revolution in Iran funded very heavily by Barack Hussein Obama and John Boltneck Kerry and the Democrat Party, funding them with billions and billions of dollars, freeing up frozen assets, literally sending them airplane loads, transport planes, cargo planes, loaded with cash on pallets in shrink wrap. Barack Hussein Obama did that, and John Boltneck Kerry flying around on his latest wife's private jet, while lecturing everybody else about driving Priuses. Pretty amazing stuff. A lot happening today. Honestly, it really is. First of all, it's National Propane Day. I don't know if you knew that. You probably didn't know that. It's National Propane Day, where we should take a moment to appreciate propane. Nice, clean-burning natural gas we can use for cooking and for heating, all kinds of things. Propane, good. Democrats, bad. But that aside, Krista Pike, the torture, murder, and all that stuff, and the death penalty. She didn't get deathed in her death penalty. She had requested an all female firing squad. That was not granted. They went with the lethal injection. And as I understand it, the all female execution team. This has been reported. I haven't seen pictures of them, and it's hard to tell with Democrats anyway. But apparently they had an all-female execution crew to give the lethal injection, and I don't think they're going to be called back. I think that was probably their last job. They're going to have to find new work, maybe investing in precious metals or something like that, because they shouldn't go back to the execution game. They have failed spectacularly. And Krista Pike, out of her coma, she's speaking, she's awake, so it's definitely time to kill her again. And the funny thing is, online, you can see the Democrats saying, oh, thank God she's awake. Thank God she didn't die from her execution, and she's better now. And the Democrats are going to invite her over for Thanksgiving dinner. They're not going to cook her. They want her sitting at the table with them. So we've got that going. We've got a lot of other stories to get to, too. You see, the two illegal alien criminals in New York that had been arrested again and again by the police and then let go again and again by the Democrats, who are anti-police and pro-crime. Democrat Party is pro-murder, and they're pro-crime, and they're pro-murderer, from Luigi Mangione to Krista Pike. They just love murder everywhere they go. They're the left. They're not liberals. But these two illegal aliens that had been arrested again and again in New York City and released again and again by Democrats attacked an off-duty, wasn't even on duty, NYPD detective, and they stabbed the hell out of them, these illegal aliens, these animals. They stabbed the hell out of this NYPD detective, and he fought, and he's a big, strong guy, and he fought, and he's all stabbed up, and he chased down the illegal aliens, and the Democrats just can't wait to let him go again. Because they're the party of more crime. They're the party of more murder. If you vote for the Democrats, that's what you're voting for. You're voting for more October 7th. You're voting for more off-duty police detectives being attacked and stabbed. You're voting for more Somali gangs shooting up your homecoming. Did you see this? This is another example of the Democrats making everything better from their perspective. In Minnesota, outside Minneapolis, what was it, Minnetonka or something, they got all these great Indian names. They have to get rid of all those Indian names. That's cultural appropriation. You can't be using Indian names like Minnesota and Illinois and Chicago and Minneapolis and all that stuff. But Minnesota, there was a high school homecoming football game going on, high school football game, and you'll never guess who showed up. The Democrats imported Somali gangs to Minnesota, figuring that'd make everything better. You know what would make Minnesota better? If it were more like Mogadishu, if Minneapolis were kind of Moganapolis, because they've turned Minneapolis into Mogadishu, and then the lefties there, you know, crashing their cars into ICE agents and trying to run them over and getting shot, and then they're the martyr, because really they're like Hamas, the Democrat Party, and when their idiots get killed doing idiot things, then they're martyrs. They become martyrs, just like Osama bin Laden for the Democrats. But there's an amazing story out of Minneapolis where there were more than 100 rounds fired at outside the high school football game in Minnesota. And what was going on there? Well, it was a Somali gang from Mogadishu with rifles shooting the place up. More than 100 rounds fired, and I guess two people hit. They can't shoot with a squat. We should have brought in an AC-130 gunship and circled the stadium and smoked these Somali gang members, just like we did in Mogadishu. That'd be a good thing. Just amazing. These, and get some helicopter gunships to take out the Somali gangs in Minnesota, because the Democrat Party imported them, and you'll be surprised to learn that their behavior and their cultural norms have not changed just because they moved to Minnesota. It turns out they're still jihadi, murdering gang members who like to shoot places up, and they went to the homecoming football game and shot place up, more than 100 rounds. There's video, there's audio of the gunfire happening, and they shot a couple of people, and And but you know, not real good at shooting. Got honestly, helicopter gunships. Time for some. I don't know what we bring in, Cobras and Apaches, and shoot the place up, because this is what the Democrats have done. They're where, and at the same time, we're watching what's happening in France with all the illegal alien and the North African Muslim invasion, the all the invaders in France, and the left joining forces with them to riot. More than 40 cities in France, they're rioting, and it's the left really driving the train and organizing the we don't want to assimilate Muslims from mostly North Africa, but also other Muslim countries. And the, you know, it's there's the old World War II thing, is Paris burning? And yeah, Paris is burning, and so are 39 other cities in France. I was thinking that there are 40 cities where they're rioting, and you know that France is slightly smaller than Texas. France is slightly smaller in square miles than the state of Texas. And there are 40 cities there where they were rioting yesterday. And it's, you know, Allahu Akbar and race, class, and gender. They got Karl Marx over here and Osama bin Laden over there in France. And this is what the Democrats are building toward. This is what the left is building toward in the United States. A third world civil war inside the United States. And they're getting there. They're making a lot of progress. The left is a violent gang of criminal miscreants and just amazing stuff. Who was it? The left is very angry with Zohran Mamdani in New York, the mayor of New York. Speaking of jihadis, he is a jihadi, and they're genocidal Jew haters. Boy, do these people hate the Jews. Even their Jews hate the Jews. MS-13 DNC had a little panel discussion with Democrats. Whether they're going to vote for jihadis who would kill all the Jews. And they're talking to Jewish Democrats and saying, well, you're going to vote for the guy that would put you in a gas chamber? And I'm like, well, I don't know. I have mixed feelings. I've got that coming up for you. Because that's pretty crazy. But they're angry with Mamdani. They're the Democrats, the left, they're angry with Mamdani because Benjamin Netanyahu came to the United Nations and spoke, and Mamdani didn't send stormtroopers in to arrest the Jew and put him in a gas chamber. So the left is very angry with Mamdani because he didn't arrest Netanyahu, which would have been an act of war perpetrated by the Democrats against one of America's key allies in the big hot spot in the world, the Middle East. And the Democrats want to, they just want to, it's a war. It's completely crazy. Also updating on the Cornell, the alleged gang rape. I was reading you yesterday the details, some of the details about the Jane Doe. We don't know her name. We know all the guys' names, and we're indicting them very publicly. And it's a lynch mob. They formed a lynch mob. And it's, who was it? Jonathan Turley was on the law professor extraordinaire on the television this morning comparing it to the Duke LaCrosse case, which was a complete fraud perpetrated by them. And, you remember that Duke LaCrosse, the stripper, there was an exotic dancer, the stripper that was hired by these guys coming in, and she made this false claim, and it was all a lie. And Mike Nifong, the Democrat prosecutor, tried to lynch all the nice white boys going to college, because they just hate everyone around them, and they're inadequate in every possible conceivable way, the Mike Nifongs of the world. And he was, of course, fired and disbarred and jailed for his role in that. And the woman who was the accuser, her name is Crystal Magnum, which is a stripper name, if you ever heard one, right? I mean, she had a kitten as a child named Crystal, and she grew up on Magnum Boulevard. And she's Crystal Magnum. She was the accuser in the Duke LaCrosse case, later murdered her boyfriend and went to prison for murdering her boyfriend because all the Democrat Party heroes are bloodthirsty goblins and mental cases. But I've got an update for you on that, too, because, you know, the ranting students at Cornell University now are demanding that the president of the university resign. He's got to resign because something, whatever, he's got to resign. And at the same time in France, the violent mobs in the street are demanding that the president of France resign. That he's got to resign. They like to have people resign, the violent mob in the street. And the Democrat Party is the violent mob in the street. And what they're doing to the United States is they're trying to make, you know how they always say, that brings us much closer to the European model. Europeans, Democrats rather, really want to be Europeans. They don't want to be Americans. They don't like America. They don't like Americans. In the end, they don't like people. They don't like humanity. That's always been true of the left. How else could you murder 100 million people in one short century? You really have to hate people, but remarkable stuff. So that the Democrats are trying to, in the United States, make us more like Europe in the middle of the riots in France. That's the Europe they want to make us more like. And the Somali gangs in Minnesota shooting up, more than 100 rounds fired. They had to cancel the homecoming. There was going to be a party and a dance. It's the homecoming. It was their homecoming football game. And in Minnesota, Somali gangs showed up with machine guns and shot the place up. And it's not even a news story. It's not even a national news story. Because Democrats run the news, and Democrats want us to be more like Mogadishu and less like what New York used to be like. They're turning us into the Moog. They're turning us into Mogadishu. The Democrat Party is here to destroy America, and they'd like your vote on Election Day. More on that coming up. We're at 888-630-9625.
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5: Millions will vote soon, but do they really know the issues? 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
1: All right, so much to get to, so many great Americans out there, people calling in. Let's go to the telephones, for that matter. A lot of madness in the world right now. We'll try to sift through some of it, at least. Let's go to Matt, calling from St. Louis, Missouri. 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
10: Hey, Chris.
1: Hey.
10: Unhappy October 7th anniversary in Holocaustopia. And in remembrance of October 7th, I wanted to tell you about the Palestinian 4-H Club.
1: Uh-huh.
10: You know, in the U.S., we've got the 4-H Club, head, heart, hands, and health. Uh-huh. The Palestinians have their own version. Their 4-H's are Hamas, Holocaust, homicide, and hostages. But they're actually part of the larger Middle East 4-H Club, which is really the 8-H Club. They add 4-H's, and that's Hezbollah, Houthis, hijacking, and hanging. But they've even got two bonus H's, and that's Hormuz and hatred. So to repurpose an old Saturday Night Live line from back when it was funny, the jihad is not a gang, it's a club. And it's the 4-H or H or 8-H club.
1: Yeah, these are amazing times we're in, Matthew, and it's important to mock and ridicule them. As we, at the same time, take seriously the genuine threat. You know, Matt, the Democrats and the media, but I repeat myself, going crazy on President Trump. I played the audio here yesterday, and the left-wing media just going bat guano nuts all night long because they say that President Trump advised Iran to use nuclear weapons on Los Angeles and San Diego, which is, of course, not what he did. It's not what he said. It's not what he suggested. But the Democrat Party is our Hamas. They are our Islamic Revolution. Our IRGC, the Islamic Revolutionary Guard Corps, is the Democrat Party rioting in the streets, looting, killing. You know, they're not the good guys.
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12: ABC News, I'm Sherry Preston. It's been exactly 3 years since Hamas launched the deadly attacks that turned into the war with Gaza. ABC News Chief International Correspondent James Longman is there.
13: There is remembrance, there's sadness, but also there is anger. And we're seeing these images of protests across the country. There was a protest today at Hostage Square, which has become famous for the anger that many of the hostage families felt, but there was wider anger in Israeli society. about how this could have happened. And there have been so many more questions in just the last few months, actually. Israeli journalists doing a lot of the work to ask serious questions about what Benjamin Netanyahu knew before the Hamas attack happened.
12: The U.S. is leaning on Russia for more information about the death of a worker at a lab studying plague bacteria. Awake and Talking, the woman who was supposed to die by lethal injection last week in Tennessee. Two scientists win the Nobel Prize for Chemistry for figuring out mysteries around fundamental principles of compounds. This is ABC News.
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0: The Somali gangs in Minnetonka, Minnesota. Somali gangs are there to shoot up, apparently to murder. They were there to murder local black guys. And then the homecoming was canceled because there are Somali savages, jihadis with guns in Minnetonka, Minnesota, that the Democrats brought in with a virtual guarantee that this would be the result. This is the new normal in the United States of America, the fundamental transformation of America that Barack Obama promised. Now we're more like Mogadishu than, and it's in Minnesota. It's Minnetonka Dishu. Just appalling what the Democrats have done. But in the meantime, the Democrats are also lying about something President Trump said, right? And, you know, first of all, I think we should probably, Michael, and I don't think we even have this teed up right now, play the Donald Trump soundbite that got the Democrats so riled up, because the Democrats are claiming President Trump was speaking in Nebraska, giving a speech, and he's talking about it, why he's taking on Iran, why he's confronting Iran. Now, the Islamic Revolution took over in 1979, November 4th of 1979. They overran the U.S. Embassy in Tehran and took hostages and held those hostages for 52 of them, at least, for 444 days. And they released them as Ronald Reagan was taking the oath of office on January 20th of 1981, because they knew that they didn't want to mess with him. And it's peace through strength and weakness through Democrats. It is war through Democrats. It's just they're not the right people to lead anything. But President Trump confronting Iran, the Democrats funded Iran with billions and billions and allowed them to continue to spin centrifuges and enrich uranium in secret underground lairs. And they allowed them to continue to expand the range of their ballistic missiles so they could deliver those nuclear warheads to Tel Aviv and to Washington, D.C. and to New York, which we always talk about. President Trump was talking about why he's confronting them, why he can't allow them to have nuclear weapons. And he's like, well, what do you want to wait until they hit L.A. with a nuclear bomb? You want to wait until they hit San Diego with a nuclear bomb? Is that what you want? And he said, no, I'm taking them on first. I'm not going to wait until after they use a nuclear weapon on us, which is the Democrat Party's plan. And they're funding the terrorists who want to build nuclear weapons to use on us and the Jews, of course. And the Democrats are okay with that because they're Jonestown. They're a suicidal death cult. But this is what President Trump said that got the Democrats and the media, but I repeat myself, so riled up.
1: I want to see a tremendous victory. You want to see a tremendous victory because it verifies all the things we did. And again, remember, with the war, it's just artificial. It's a little bit high.

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1: You know what he was saying, even if it was lacked specificity. But that's it. So blow up, Yeah, he's not talking about. Here's what the media said: Trump is telling Iran to nuke L.A. and to nuke San Diego. Now that's the opposite of what he's saying, and it's the opposite of what he's doing. He's going to great lengths, in fact, to prevent Iran from nuking L.A., nuking San Diego, nuking. And here's the thing, Michael Pearson and I were talking about this morning. If he had said, well, you know, the nuke Washington, nuke New York, so he's where he lives now in the White House and where he grew up, New York City, then they'd say, oh, sure, the East Coast city where you live and where you grew up, you want to protect those cities. They'd attack him for that. There would be a completely different line of attack if he had named Washington and New York as the likely targets of Iran using the nuclear weapons that the Democrat Party and Barack Hussein Obama funded and greenlighted, right? And so naturally in the fake, corrupt, filthy news media, at ABC News, for example, where they have Clinton administration official George Stephanopoulos, nothing more than a Clinton administration official, never did a day of journalism in his life before they made him a $16 million a year national anchorman who knows nothing about journalism. He's probably learned some along the way, making $16 million a year to be a fanker man. He's the fake anchorman. George Stephanopoulos. Lying about what Trump said just immediately. It's the old, they take what you've said, change it until it's not what you've said, and then they attack you for what you didn't say. Here is the diminutive George Snuffleupagus.
2: The president is sparking a fierce backlash after suggesting at a campaign rally that Iran could take out Los Angeles or San Diego, cities run by Democrats.
1: Or run by Democrats. Well, Washington and New York are run by Democrats, too. Chicago and Atlanta are run by Democrats. Most big cities are run by Democrats. That's why all the murders happen there and all the crime, because you guys put all the criminals out on the street and you raise criminals. You give birth to criminals, the ones that you don't murder before they're born, which you do more than 1.1 million times a year in the United States, 73 million times a year around the world. But never mind that. So, yeah, he's inviting Iran to strike L.A. And I didn't even realize he said Democrat-run cities. Somehow that got by me. That's funny. Yeah, he's suggesting that Iran use nuclear weapons because they're Democrat-run cities. There is a civil war coming in this country, and the Democrat Party is going to break off again and become the Confederate States of America again. These people are can you be that much of a liar, or can you be that stupid? And I don't think he's was born stupid. So he's just fantastically corrupt, spectacularly corrupt. And let me say that all of ABC News owns this corruption. You people shouldn't be allowed to show your faces in public. Just extraordinary. Then let's go to MS-13 DNC with Morning Joke. Morning Joke with Joe Scarborough. Who killed that young woman in his office in Florida bashing her head in? They never found out who did that, did they? Here's Joe Scarborough on the TV network MS-13 now.
3: We're talking about the President of the United States talking about the obliteration of San Diego and Los Angeles as a joke?
1: Well, no. Was it a joke? No, he's saying, listen, you can talk about gas prices being high. He didn't even say, still not as high as they were during Joe Biden. You want Iran with nuclear weapons? He's thinking, how about the West Coast? And again, if he had said, whoa, Washington and New York, then they'd accuse him of just wanting to protect his home cities, right? Because whatever he says, they're going to attack him for it. And it doesn't have to be what he actually said, or certainly what he meant. Then there's Sig Heilemann. You know Sig Heilemann? He's a fascist from way back. John Heilemann, he shows up on that MS-13 stuff, too. And listen to this. It's here comes John Heilemann's Civil War.
4: Every Republican candidate now has got to answer questions about another thing that the president said.
1: Yeah, every

0: Republican candidate has to answer questions about another curse word thing that the president said. They even brought Rachel Maddow out of mothballs. Where is she? I think she's been in a tunnel under Gaza. Nobody's seen her in a long, long time. But the thing is, she enjoyed herself. It's kind of weird. Rachel Maddow, they brought her back. And Trump said that Iran should use nuclear weapons on Los Angeles and San Diego, although that's the opposite of what he said, you filthy rabbit hole living scamp.
1: This is the kind of thing we used to think of as not just disqualifying, but unthinkable for anybody in public life at any level.
0: Yeah, that's right. It's not just disquiet. She sounded like there's something wrong with her sinuses, didn't she? I haven't heard her voice in like a year because what do they pay her, Michael? $36 million a year? Is that it? Something like that. And she shows up once a month for a 7-second soundbite, and NBC Network says, good enough for us. We got Maddow, man. Nobody else has got Maddow. They keep anybody else from hiring her. With their gigantic amounts of money, huge, enormous amounts of money. There is not a conservative broadcaster in the country, I'm not talking about myself now, that is paid the kind of money that these lefties are paid on their left wing, the Sig Heilemans and the Rachel Maddow and Morning Joke and the whole gang. And these people are psychopathological liars. It's almost impossible to believe, but here it is. And here is MS-13 now. Peter Alexander.
2: For a moment, imagine those exact words from FDR or Ronald Reagan. You pick the president. Imagine President Trump saying it during his first administration. Why does the language like this seem to fly today? Why aren't Republicans speaking out one after another? Democrats, of course, are slamming their remarks, but barely a word from the president's own party to him suggesting two major U.S. cities could be taken out.
0: Could be. Well, that's why we're fighting to keep Iran from having an arsenal of nuclear weapons. I don't know. It's you're impossibly stupid or astoundingly dishonest and corrupt. And honestly, I'm not going to give them credit for being that stupid. They are that filthy corrupt. They're that dishonest. Peter Alexander is that dishonest. Rachel Maddow is that dishonest. Sig Heilemann, Joe Scarborough, George Stephanopoulos, they're all that dishonest. They will just stare you in the eyes and pretend they're being sincere while they, you know, slip it to you. And the, just the biggest lies in the world. Yeah, he's saying that Los Angeles and San Diego should be nuked. That's why he's been bombing Iran and taking out their leadership and destroying their underground nuclear facilities funded by the filth Democrat Party. And just extraordinary, extraordinary stuff. Man, oh man. In Los Angeles, they have a mayor. She's a WOC. She's a woman of color. You can't be critical of her. Karen Bass. She used to be like the fish. She used to be a member of the House of Representatives, where she was extraordinarily unremarkable. And then they elected her to be the mayor of Los Angeles, California. And she's one of the cities that was named that Donald Trump is pushing to have nuked. This is the fabrication they've come up with. Donald Trump is advocating Los Angeles, a Democrat-run city, as the fascist Stephanopoulos said. A Democrat-run city. He wants a Democrat, and San Diego, a Democrat-run city. He wants them. There are a lot of Marines there, a lot of Navy there in San Diego, a lot of U.S. military, Navy, Marine Corps, got Camp Pendleton right on the outskirts there. And here is Karen Bass. Oh, no. All the Democrats, and they all get together and they pretend the same delusion. They say, oh, look, Trump said this. Let's pretend that he's calling for Los Angeles and San Diego to be nuked. Presumably by Iran. He's talking about Iran. He's talking about gas prices and what the trade-offs are. That's what he's talking about. But these stupid, ignorant, corrupt people. Here's the Democrat mayor of Los Angeles.
3: The comments were completely irresponsible.
0: Sure,
3: I mean, they just were. You don't say something like that in jest. You are the president of the United States, and your number one job is to protect and defend the American people, not to invite a foreign power to attack a city.
0: Is that what he did? Wow, that's... Because we played the soundbite just a minute ago, and he's inviting a foreign power to attack a city, two cities, if you're going to use selfish L.A.-centric person. He mentioned San Diego, too. which is in a great many ways a cooler city, but never mind that. And my brother Daniel lives in San Diego, and so we got that. And it's, yeah, how you're inviting an enemy. It's the first time she's referred to Iran as an enemy. Although, wasn't it her yesterday who had that kind of hemming and hawing? So our enemy, supposedly, is one of the Democrats. Oh, yes, Iran is supposedly our enemy. She knows that Republicans are her enemy because they're getting ready to break away and bring slavery back, the Democrat Party, the Confederate States of America. Just extraordinary stuff. Democrat Senator Cory Booker, who occasionally grabs men and gooses them at Democrat fundraising events in New Jersey, grabbing them in the men's room, and that's a euphemism. Senator Cory Booker is all over this very important issue, too.
4: It is terrifying, and it is wrong, and it is indecent, and he unfortunately has no shame.
0: Yeah, and he has no shame. I'm sorry, you people are fabricating this whole thing. And then they form a choir, and they're all singing from the same sheet music within a matter of hours. On CNN, they have this Ana Navarro woman who used to be more normal. But here we go. It's racist, too.
5: It's no coincidence that those two cities have very large Latino populations.
0: That's it. You know, it's they're Latinx. You guys call them Latinx. They're an ethnic group and a bathroom tissue. The Latinx. Joe Biden explained that to us. Yeah, and there's no coincidence. I think there are a lot of black people in Los Angeles. Probably they got to have a black person come on and say, yeah. But there's more. There's more. Because Whoopi and The View and it's just, wait till you hear this. The Democrat Party, the greatest lie ever told, the Democrat Party. They are bring back Jefferson Davis. The Democrats are marching again.
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1: Let them take out Los Angeles. Let them take out San Diego.
2: Yeah, that's it. Trump is calling for two American cities run by Democrats, Latino cities, to be hit with nuclear weapons because that's how much he hates America. That's what the Democrat propagandists like Snuffleupagus are peddling here. Joke Scarborough. Let's go to Dan, calling from Long Island, New York. Daniel, you're on the Chris Plant Show.
3: Chris, thanks for taking a call. First of all, I want to say, a 56-year-old Caucasian man, I think I learned how to dance by listening to your hold music. You have got to have the grooviest and funkiest hold music of any that I've ever heard, and I appreciate that.
2: Yeah, thank you. Yeah, so we appreciate you saying that, because it is. We have the best music you're going to find anywhere on the radio.
3: Anywhere, absolutely.
2: Yep. Yep.
3: I wanted to say, you know, if a princess kisses a frog and he turns into a prince, it's a fairy tale. But if it happens slowly over millions of years, then it's science. And I wanted to say that that sort of applies to the Democrats' complaint about Iran. I mean, if Iran bombed the cities and they returned to rubble and ash and everybody was milling around like zombies, it would be a horrible attack. But if Democrats run the cities and slowly destroy them and reduce them to rubble and everybody's milling around like a bunch of zombies, then that's Democrat government. So I can't understand what they're so upset about.
2: That's a good point. That's good thinking. You're absolutely right. And the look at the Democrat, the cities that are really in shambles. Look at what's going on in New York. Don't take the subway. You'll be thrown in front of a moving train. And the crazy, off-duty NYPD detective attacked by two illegal alien gang members who stabbed the hell out of him and damn near killed him, was just released from the hospital yesterday, maybe even day before yesterday. And the Democrats are
3: They call that Tuesday now in New York. That's just Tuesday.
2: That's right.
3: It's so bad the way what they're doing.
2: Yeah, and you're on Long Island. You can't wait to go into the city every chance you get?
3: I do not go there if I can help it.
2: Yeah.
3: If I can help it.
2: Yeah, it's amazing.
3: It's been really, it's in a spiral. It's in a death spiral. And a lot of these cities, you know, the liberal, they say it like, oh, it's a Democrat-run city. Your point was so great. All these cities are Democrat-run. Their vision for how they govern is on full display in these cities. Why is anyone in their right mind voting for these people?
2: That really is the question, Dan. That's the question of the year. And we have a big election coming up. Who will vote for these people?
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4: From ABC News, I'm Sherry Preston. Protests taking place across Israel today, marking 7 years since the Hamas attacks that left close to 1,200 dead and hundreds of others taken hostage 3 years ago. The commemorations coming amid multiple reports that say Prime Minister Benjamin Netanyahu may have been warned by the UAE about the planned attack 2.5 weeks before it happened. Also, says ABC's James Longman in Israel,
5: the head of Egyptian intelligence came to Israel to warn about Hamas preparing something. There's also outrage about how long it took for security forces to respond. Now, Benjamin Netanyahu has called all this lies and a smear campaign. He's resisted calls for an inquiry, but the Fly Dubai incident is also fresh in people's minds. People are worried about security here, and he is up against it ahead of elections later this month.
4: A long list of questions surrounding the death of a researcher who was studying pneumonic plague at a lab in Siberia.
6: The World Health Organization saying Russian authorities claim she died from severe pneumonia, not plague. The WHO asking Russia for more information about the cause of the severe pneumonia. And media reports of a second employee with pneumonia of undetermined cause.
4: ABC's Elizabeth Schulze. More information coming to light about the woman at the center of the Cornell University gang rape allegations. And what she said after it happened.
7: Jane Doe testified before a Cornell panel. According to a transcript of that testimony obtained by ABC News, Jane Doe was unequivocal. I was prostituted and I was held up like bait for a gaggle of men. She said, I remember a dark room with shadows of men in and out constantly, and I remember feeling like there was a joke and I was not in on it. She ended her testimony with a plea to her school. Please make it safer for those I love and the community at large. Remove those boys from campus.
4: ABC's Aaron Katursky. The Nobel Prize in Chemistry going to two scientists for their work with mirror images in molecules, a key to developing countless drugs. You're listening to ABC News.
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16: From the 1250 WTMA Newsroom, I'm Sherry Bernardi. Charleston County Coroner's Office reports that Justine May's two daughters died 3 to 5 days before their discovery in their Ladson home last week. Leaders from Charleston County and Mount Pleasant invite residents to Moultrie Middle School tonight. Officials want to discuss what passage of the transportation sales tax will fund if it is approved November 3rd. A reminder that early voting for the November election starts October 19th and goes through the 31st. And the DOT is not talking when it comes to questions about a third party that was responsible for picking up some cones last week along 26 eastbound.
17: We got nothing else at this moment. That's all I got. That's all I can tell you.
16: Now, those cones made for a reported 3-hour commute from Somerville that morning. In sports, Stingrays hockey begins in the Coliseum October 17th. And from the 1250 WTMA Newsroom, I'm Sherry Bernardi.
18: Still be breezy at times as we head through your Wednesday. Otherwise, you can expect a mix of sun and clouds. Temperatures a little bit warmer than yesterday, right around 80 degrees for your Wednesday afternoon. We're mostly cloudy but comfortable overnight with lows dropping into the low 60s. Partly cloudy into your Thursday, going to be nice and warm with highs in the low 80s. I'm ABC News 4 Storm Tracker meteorologist Cheriston Clark on 1250 WTMA, the Big Talker.

0: And again, remember, with the word just artificial, it's a little bit high. It's a small price pay for keeping the world safe, keeping our country safe. They can take out a city. Let them take out Los Angeles. Let them take out San Diego. This is a very small price to pay.
1: Yeah, that's right. Slightly higher gas prices, still not as high as Joe Biden's gas prices. A small price to pay to prevent Iran from nuking our cities. And the Democrats have, of course, taken that. They've tortured it into a completely different statement. They're contortionists, intellectual and semantic contortionists, the Democrat Party. And they say he just called for Iran to use nuclear weapons on Los Angeles and San Diego. That's entirely the opposite of what he said. But that doesn't keep the nitwits. I'm keeping it clean because we're on the radio. The nitwits, the dimwits, the nimrods like George Stephanopoulos of ABC Fake News and Mo Yarbrough, Joe Scarborough, Sig Heilemann of MS-13, Rachel Maddow has weighed in, Peter Alexander, the mayor of Los Angeles, Karen Bass. No, Donald Trump is calling for Iran to nuke our cities. That's why he's bombing the hell out of Iran and their nuclear facilities and their air force and their ballistic missile program, which has been funded and endorsed by Barack Hussein Obama and the Democrat Party. Aren't they amazing? Yes, they are. Cory Booker's very angry about it. He took a break from goosing young men walking by to express his anger, his terrible, terrible anger about that. Aren't they amazing? Yeah, President Trump is now again. He's waging military action against Iran. He's targeting their nuclear and their ballistic missile capabilities and their other military capabilities. He's taken out the Ayatollah, the military leadership, the Islamic Revolutionary Guard Corps leadership, the IRGC. And the Democrats say, yeah, he's inviting Iran to hit San Diego and Los Angeles with nuclear weapons. No, he's not making the point that we don't want our cities hit with nuclear weapons, and that's why we're going after Iran's military and nuclear capabilities, even though the Democrats endorse, they're essentially Al-Qaeda, the Islamic Revolution, and the Democrats have funded their nuclear weapons program and their ballistic missile program, President Trump taking it out. And now, see how Trump wants to, what he's saying is, I know there are high gas prices, and that makes everybody unhappy, but listen, The trade-off is this. One day we wake up to a couple of mushroom clouds on the West Coast, and L.A. and San Diego have been nuked by Iran. Then what are you going to say about gas prices being in the $4 range and still lower than Joe Biden's presidency? Just amazing stuff. And then but CNN brought on Ana Navarro to say, and he mentioned, he's talking about L.A. and San Diego. It's no coincidence, she said, that these cities have large Latino populations. So on CNN, they're saying Trump is a racist, an anti-Latino, which is not a race, an anti-Latino racist, because he said Los Angeles and San Diego might be nuked, right? Isn't that something? Just amazing. So, he's racist. They make up everything like school children with low IQs. And turns out they're just old and crusty with the brains of low IQ school children. Extraordinary. And, Michael, I think our next one is Whoopi. Am I right? Whoopi, the ironically named Whoopi Goldberg. She's not Jewish. She's not a Goldberg. And she's not happy. She's not Whoopi. Her real name is Karen, appropriately. And Karen Johnson is her name, and everything about her is a lie, including her first name and her last name. And she is paid tens of millions of dollars a year by ABC and by the news division, by the way, and to do a TV show called The View, which is left-wing, low IQ propaganda for ignorant streetwalkers who vote Democrat. Here's Whoopi Goldberg.
2: Why isn't anybody on fire about the fact that the man is talking about taking out states in his own country?
1: States.
2: Yeah. Now, you know, if somebody said,
1: which states?
2: Well, why not start with Washington, D.C.? People would be up in arms. Mm-hmm. People would be up in arms. What is going on, and where does what's happening?
1: Well, that's, you know, that's why they pay her millions of dollars a year. You can play the soundbite for her. She misunderstands everything. Again, the Beatles. Living is easy with eyes closed, misunderstanding all you see. That's the Democrat Party every day. And honestly, they pay her like $8 million a year to do The View. And you can like give her a Bazooka Joe comic, and she can read it aloud and misunderstand it immediately. She is an incredibly ignorant and dishonest. Again, they're either that stupid, which is almost impossible, or they're that corrupt and crooked and dishonest. And almost always they're that crooked and dishonest. Just extraordinary. There's the whoopster, Whoopi, Karen Johnson. Not a Jew, not a Goldberg. Amazing. Ana Navarro, again, they trotted her out to be their Latinx and say, yeah, it's racist. You notice that he said Los Angeles and San Diego, which is German, and they have big Latinx populations. So that means when he's talking about nuking Los Angeles and San Diego, which is not doing, it's the opposite of what he's doing, then he's cut, and it's racist too, according to the party of the bullwhip and the plantation, the Democrat Party. And then they've got this woman, it's an absurd show, The View. They've got Whoopi, not a happy person, don't call her Whoopi. And then they got Sonny, hosting. And then who's the other one they have, Michael? Yeah, Joy. Yeah, they have Joy and Sonny and Whoopi. And they're all the most miserable, wretched, cardboard box, living under a park bench, lunatics. Here's Sonny Hostin. They pay her millions, too. Oh, I apologize. No, I said you're right. Ana Navarro, I apologize. Number 13, Ana Navarro, because this is CNN, and Trump is calling for Los Angeles and San Diego to be nuked by Iran because they're Latinx heavy.
3: It is true that Iran-backed terrorist groups have targeted and assassinated Americans. So you are basically inviting this regime to come out and take two American cities, which he must have forgotten. He's got a golf club in L.A., one in Palos Verdes. Mm-hmm. And, you know, I think shame on us if we forget about this tomorrow. Because we cannot normalize the unhinged, deranged, manic, evil, outrageous behavior by the president of the United States.
1: This is our media. They are a third world gang of tree dwellers. They're just unbelievable what ignorant sluts these people are. Just extraordinary. Mm-mm-mm. And what did you? He said, well, you know, look, gas price is a little high. Sorry, I know, but we're confronting Iran. What do you want to wait until L.A. and San Diego are, you know, go up in a mushroom cloud? And that's what he's saying. Obviously, any honest person would say, oh, wait a minute. He's calling for American cities to be nuked because they're Latinx. They're Latinx heavy. They use race and everything like all communists do. Race, class, and gender, it's the Marxist doctrine to use race in all matters, class in all matters. You know, who was it, Mom Donnie, saying, was it Mom Donnie or El Sayed, saying, I want 1,000 millionaires, not 1 billionaire? It was El Sayed, yeah, it's the Abdul Rahman Mohammed El Sayed, said he wants 1,000 millionaires, not 1 billionaire. Because they just want to rob everybody at gunpoint with the force of the government behind them. There are, in fact, more than 24,000 millionaires in the United States for every billionaire. And when Elon Musk went public, the initial public offering on SpaceX created thousands of new millionaires in one day. But never mind that. The facts are not their friends. Mm-mm-mm. And here they care. Suddenly, here's Sonny. So we got Sonny and Whoopi and Joy. And Sonny, this is amazing. She's like, oh, wait a minute. In San Diego, we've got, there's a Marine Corps base just north of San Diego and a lot of Navy in San Diego. So now they're going to accuse him. They've accused him of being a racist because there are a lot of Latinx in Los Angeles and San Diego. And now there are a lot of military in San Diego. So since he's calling for San Diego to be hit with nuclear weapons that Barack Obama funded, then he's anti-military. Listen to what these propagandists do.
4: he's deranged, man. Like, it's so crazy because San Diego is the nation's eighth largest city, and it's home to critical U.S. military infrastructure.
1: Yeah.
4: I mean,
5: our
4: Navy SEALs are there. Like, our Navy SEALs are there. So why would you in particular talk about San Diego and L.A.? We're talking about 10 million Americans. It's just, I think it's time for people to really start taking seriously the possibility of maybe the 25th Amendment and taking seriously the possibility that this man is deranged.
1: I think it's time to call out the military and take over ABC Television Network. They should storm into the ABC headquarters and demand that they fire Sonny Hostin. You can keep Whoopi and Joy, but you got to fire Sonny. These people, this is just amazing. Yeah, our SEALs are there. It's time that we remove him from office, the 25th Amendment. These people should be wearing gray uniforms and carrying muskets because they're returning to their roots. Just extraordinary stuff. Yeah, our Navy SEALs are there. Take time. Seriously, he wants our military nuked. Rosanna Dana on Saturday Night Live, where, you know, why are you destroying our national resources? And at the end of this thing, they should, when you explain it to them, say, no, what he's saying is we don't want our cities nuked. Never mind. We should get a never mind out of all these people at the end of this, because nobody can be this ignorant. No one can be this ill-informed, this uninformed. Just crazy stuff. And today is mailbag day, too. And let's go to, let's see, what do we have? We've got at least one more, don't we? Oh, yeah, Jimmy, because their propaganda apparatus goes to The View, ABC News, to George Stephanopoulos, ABC News, to Joe Scarborough, NBC News, to the network TV, ABC Network TV, Jimmy Kimmel. Let's take this Democrat Party issued fraud that Donald Trump is calling for our cities to be nuked by Iran, and let's make it late night entertainment. Let's make it journalism. Let's make it whatever The View is. Here is Jimmy Kimmel, late night TV.
6: That's one of the craziest, most indefensible statements I've ever heard even this maniac make. Openly musing about Iran, a country we are currently at war with, taking out two American cities while his adoring fans cheer him on. But it's okay, because we're liberals. We deserve to be bombed. Could somebody please change this man's diaper already? I think that old nut has been sitting in his own excrement too long. Now we have our own president wishing death to America.
1: Now, I got to tell you, you know, this is the party that's chanting from the river to the sea, and the Democrats, or the left, are furious in New York that their mayor, Zoran Kwame Mamdani, didn't arrest Benjamin Netanyahu when he came to speak at the United Nations. So they're turning on Mamdani because he didn't declare war against one of our closest allies, and that's perfectly normal. The Democrats shot Trump once. They arrested him once. They impeached him twice. They've tried to jail him. They had at least two other snipers in addition to the one that shot him through the ear, who have been nabbed in the process of trying to assassinate him. And this demented, mentally ill hatred, this Trump derangement syndrome, is beyond anything that Western civilization has ever seen. And it's very much in the mainstream of the Democrat Party. Aren't they amazing? Mm-mm-mm. Man, oh, man. And you know what? We've got to do here, Michael? We've got to play the Donald Trump soundbite over again that they were talking about, because this is what they're lying about. Now, the president, again, he's off teleprompter, and as he so often is, and he's saying, you know, gas prices, I understand. And what he's talking about is high gas prices. And what he's explaining is we can confront Iran now and deal with the high gas prices now, or one day we'll wake up when Los Angeles and San Diego are being nuked by Iran with nuclear weapons funded by the Democrat Party and Barack Obama. Here's what Trump said that made them lose what's left of their squirrel minds.
0: And again, remember, with the war, it's just artificial. It's a little bit high. It's a small price to pay for keeping the world safe, keeping our country safe. They can take out a city. Let them take out Los Angeles. Let them take out San Diego.
1: And then talk to me about gas prices.
0: This is a very small price to pay.
1: And then he explains that, you know, like slightly higher gas prices, very small price to pay versus waiting until these terrorists start detonating nuclear weapons in our cities, as Barack Obama envisioned, why he funded them and why John Boltneck Kerry greenlighted their enriching uranium, spinning centrifuges, extending the range of their ballistic missiles, making them a nuclear power. Their deputy foreign minister said they were this close to having enough enriched uranium for 10.2 nuclear bombs. We'll just call it 10 nuclear bombs. And they would use them. They're a suicidal death cult. And so is the Democrat Party, just by the way. Extraordinary times we're living in.
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1: Okay, we've got Democrats coming up, and are they Somali Democrats? What's going on with this, the Democrats and Somali gangs, and more Democrats, more crime, more Democrats, more people shot. Let's go to the phones, Michael. Looking at my watch now. Let's go to Edward calling from Fayetteville, Arkansas. Eduardo, you're on the Chris Plant Show.
28: Okay, thanks for taking my call, Chris. And I agree with you that Trump did not mean he was encouraging the Iranians to nuke Los Angeles and San Diego, but he could have phrased it a lot better. Uh-huh. I mean, he should have said, yes, it's a small price to pay to prevent Iran from getting nukes. And he could have, and if they did, they could have attacked these cities, or more likely Washington, D.C. and New York would be the right cities they attack.
1: Right.
28: But he just could have phrased it better.
1: He could have, Andrew. But here's the thing, Edward. It doesn't matter. I know what he was saying. You know what he was saying. We know he was off teleprompter. They all know that he was off teleprompter. They know what he was intending to say. You know, Joe Biden said things that were gibberish. Forget about Kamala Harris. Said things that are incoherent. Every time she speaks.
28: Of course.
1: But the news media never pounces on late night TV. Oh, look at she's calling for whatever that they're calling for. But you know, Edward, that they're deliberately and knowingly misrepresenting it in an effort to create upheaval on the lead up to an election.
28: And I'm afraid he's giving them free shots.
1: Yeah, that's true. That's true.
28: From the way he's talking. I mean, I'm afraid for the second time in a row, we may have elected presidents with dementia.
1: I don't believe that for a second. He's just a New York billionaire, and he's used to saying whatever he wants and walking out of the room, as he's been doing all his adult life. And there have been a number of instances, I pointed out some of them, where he misspeaks, and he shouldn't. I would be more precise in the use of language.
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0: ABC News, I'm Sherry Preston. Nepal has officially wrapped up its 40-day search and rescue mission following the catastrophic monsoon floods and landslides. 5,000 people are still listed as missing, and more than 1,400 were killed when part of a melting glacier broke free and plummeted down a mountain. Today marks 3 years since the Hamas terror attacks against Israel. Nearly 1,200 people died that day. Among them, wrote to Matthias' parents.
2: 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Sometimes sadness, but the good kind.
0: There are also remembrances and ceremonies, protests as well, by some who claim Israeli Prime Minister Benjamin Netanyahu knew more about the attacks before they happened. Lawyers for Krista Pike headed back to court. She's the Tennessee killer who survived two doses of a lethal injection drug. She is awake.
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0: We hold these truths to be self-evident. Sounds corny. Not a joke. Think about it. We hold these truths to be self-evident. All men and women created by go, you know the thing.
1: Ah, lunch bucket Joe. You know, if the Democrats had their way, he'd still be president. Michael Piercy and I were just, and they kicked him to the curb, and because they just want power. They'd kill him with an ice pick if it meant they could hold on to the White House. So they kicked him to the curb, and they brought in Kamala Harris, who failed catastrophically and miserably and hilariously. Just amazing. But Joe Biden, and Michael and I were talking, you know, Joe Biden could still run for president again in 2028. And he could have two non-consecutive terms, just like President Trump has. Then we'd have two consecutive, non-consecutive, two-term presidents consecutively. Can I say it like that? I think I can. And again, today is mailbag day, and I'm studying my mailbag questions. I was during the break there. And man, oh, man, got a lot of great stuff to get to. And the questions, I love the questions. Great stuff going on. And I want to get the Ava Marie Saint, the actress. I want to get to that too. But we have many things to get to today, including Minnesota, because what the Democrats have done to Minnesota. You know the slogan, the catchphrase for Minnesota was always very simple: Minnesota nice, Minnesota nice. Meaning everybody from Minnesota is nice. It's a nice state. The people are nice. It was always true, too. The Democrats have blown that up, burned it down. They've immolated with Molotov cocktails. They've destroyed Minnesota in so many ways, and Minneapolis in particular. But I got to tell you, they've imported lots of people. One of the many things they've done, it's the fundamental transformation of America that Barack Obama talked about. They never said it was going to fundamentally transform for the better, just fundamental transformation. And their goal, because they're the left, is to turn it into a beep hole third world country. That's their goal, because they're bitter that the patriarchy, you know, white men, straight white men, have created civilization out of the wilderness. And we came here in 1903, the Wright brothers flew. In 1969, two American white guys walked on the moon. We're up there chipping golf balls and driving dune buggies and six different Apollo missions landing on the moon. We're amazing. The medical advancements, the constellations of satellites overhead for GPS and Google Earth and for communications, and you're welcome, all right? You're welcome. But the left is here to destroy all that and to steal everything they can steal and to do it at gunpoint. But one of the things they've done in Minneapolis is they have brought a lot of Somalis from Somalia, a Muslim Horn of Africa, East African country, with not a lot of great history and culture. Their music. Hey, who are your great composers? Who are your great authors? Your great scientists? There are none of those. The answer is none, none, and none. Not one. There's a lot of murder and violence and killing and militia warfare and all that good stuff.

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1: This terrorist Islamist army showed up, multiple guys with firearms, and shot the place up, injured a couple of Americans. And, well, let me share with you the local TV news story, Bloomington, Minnesota news story.
2: This gunfire, gunfire. This is what woke Minnesotans living in one Bloomington neighborhood early Tuesday morning. More than 100 shots fired, one person injured. The suspects, investigators say they're not your traditional gangsters.
3: Shakopee? We got gangsters in Shakopee?
1: Yeah, the police said he's not the chief. He's police captain, I think. What, Shakopee? We got gangs in Shakopee? Yeah, it's Minnesota nice. It's the mellowest, happiest, cleanest place in the world because it's the cleanest place in the United States of America. United States of America is the cleanest country in the world, Democrats notwithstanding, and Michael Moore. But that's another question for another day. So that's all the gunfire going. There's video of these guys running around outside of a high school football stadium where the high school homecoming game is going on in Bloomington, Minnesota. And there are Somali gangs that looks like the Mogadishu Mile. We should bring in helicopter gunships and an AC-130 gunship. U.S. Air Force AC-130 can take care of this in no time at all. Chew that place up like 40,000 rounds a minute and lay down a carpet of this stuff and kill these savages. These they're not criminals. They're a terrorist army. And the Democrat Party imported them to the United States. Here's the news reporter in Bloomington, Minnesota.
2: The Bloomington police chief says today's Somali-American gangs don't have a single leader with a dedicated hierarchy, making it harder to find individual suspects.
4: They're not organized. They argue. They roll in the social media, and then we're out dealing with it on the streets, right?
1: They're not organized because they're Somalis. They're from a fourth-world hellhole. And they're just organized enough to show up at a stadium and open fire and miss almost everybody. But these guys should be beaten with truncheons, dragged away by their ankles, and deported back to Somalia this afternoon. And they should be pushed out of moving airplanes over Somalia to drop them off there. The Democrat Party made this because they want what do they call this? Diversity. This is equity, inclusion. This is DEI. And Somali gangs, the Mogadishu Mile, Black Hawk Down. This is at this high school football game, I guess it's Black Guy Down, because they're targeting local black guys, and the Somali gang comes up, and they showed a whole bunch of them, and they're shooting the place up. And then Black Guy Down, call in reinforcements. The chief of police up there is a guy named Booker Hodges. Booker Hodges talking about the Somali gangs in Minnesota.
2: These law enforcement officers add, trying to get at the root cause of the gang formation and behavior in an effort to prevent the violence isn't as easy this time around.
3: They're coming from two-parent homes, living in apartment buildings with $3,500 a month rent, driving Beamers and Mercedes. They're not dealing with money. There's no drugs in the house. They're purchasing legal firearms.
1: Oh, well, so they're better citizens than the average Democrat, is what he's saying. Come from and what he's saying is two-parent households, because most of the young black male criminals that they deal with come from single-parent households, and doubtless the white male criminals that they deal with probably come from single-parent households, too. They live in apartments where they pay $3,500 a month in rent. So they've got money. They're driving BMWs. They're driving Mercedes-Benz. They live in nice apartments. They're doubtless milking the public welfare system to buy the Mercedes and the BMW and pay the $3,500 a month rent. And a lot of it is being shipped back to Somalia to fund terrorist organizations there. But he observes that they have two-parent households pay $3,500 a month in rent, not what they're accustomed to seeing. And these people, their families, the entire community. I'm so tired of that word community. They need to be deported back to their own damn community in the big dirt patch, where, you know, after a short period of time, there will be black scorpions crawling over your

0: sun-bleached bones, you know, and take Ilhan Omar with you, by the way. Just amazing stuff. The TV reporter reporting on the, again, the Somali gang showed up, shot the place up, wounded at least one. I saw reports, she said one wounded. I saw reports said two wounded, and that they were targeting black guys, young black guys, at the high school football game, the homecoming game. And the homecoming was canceled in Minnesota because, Bloomfield, Minnesota, because the Somali gangs attacked Bloomington, because the Somali gangs attacked. And here's the TV lady.
1: While they still identify by territory, law enforcement says these gangs are much more mobile.
2: Because we know that there is no border. There's no city or county borders.
1: And they found new ways to skirt the law.
3: Like literally, the first gang members that we know that go get permits to purchase and carry guns.
0: Uh-huh, and carry guns. So Somali gangs, Minnesota, that's their problem. When did we become a third world hellhole on the Horn of Africa? When the Democrats imported the cancer that is Somali violence, Somali Muslim violence. There is a Democrat, and this is pretty outrageous, elected Democrat, Amy Klobuchar. She is from Minnesota, and she's out there sucking up to the Somali gangs, the black guy down stuff. Minnesota and gubernatorial candidate Amy Klobuchar, and she went to a Somali event with a Somali audience, all dressed in their traditional Muslim garb, that AK-47s, and all right, they didn't all have AK-47s, but at home they doubtless do. Amy Klobuchar, her outreach to Minnesota's Somali community, there's that community word again, produced one of the stranger campaign videos of the weekend, the Daily BS reports. And she is a senator, of course, and she's running for governor. And listen to her with the Somalis, and she starts speaking. She's gleeful. She's excited. They hand her an upside-down American flag, which is an anti-American statement. They're all in their Muslim garb. They should be rounded up and deported by airplane. Just amazing. And here she is groveling and sniveling to the Somalis. Amy Klobuchar is her name.
4: I have three things to say.
0: Nice voice.
4: Danta, Dalka, and Dadka.
0: Gaga, Buga, and Dadka.
4: It wasn't too hard. As you know, we are home to the largest Somali population in the United States.
0: Lucky you.
4: Are so proud of that fact in Minnesota.
0: So proud of that.
4: Now, we are here, of course, to celebrate Somalia's successful election of President Abdullahi and to show solidarity between our Somali community here in Minnesota and the growing democracy in Somalia.
0: Yeah, and the growing democracy in Somalia, it's not really growing. That's just cancer. That's all that is. And now, what they're demanding there, Somali gang task force needed after homecoming shooting. Eden Prairie mayor says, the mayor of Eden Prairie, Minnesota, is upset that his town is being overrun by gangs from Somalia that shoot the place up. We just play the gunfire for you in the background. But how many guys? A lot of guys. I don't know, a dozen guys. Somali men show up armed and they shoot the place up. And now Mayor Ron Case of Eden Prairie in Minnesota said the shooting at the high school homecoming game, believed to be tied to Somali gang activity, but shouldn't define the broader Somali community. Yeah, sure it shouldn't. It's just 100% them, but never mind. Eden Prairie Mayor Ron Case calling for a dedicated regional task force to address gang activity among East African youth. They're youths. You got a bunch of youths. After Friday's shooting outside Eden Prairie High School's homecoming football game, police believe the shooting is connected to Somali gang activity. No kidding. Case said in a message posted Monday on the city's Facebook page. In a written statement Saturday, police described the shooting as gang-related, but they're all cowed by the left. They don't want to say it's Somalis because that'd somehow be racist, because people from Somalia, Black Hawk Down, are black. They're Africans. So if you tell the truth about them, you're a racist, right? That's how that works. So they want to create a new task force because the homecoming game, the shooting, and the Somali gangs and their police said that two people aged 18 and 17, Somali males from St. Paul, there are Somali males from St. Paul, who are known to local law enforcement. No arrests have been made in the case. Sure, but 100 rounds being fired. It's a high school football game. They canceled the homecoming because of an attack by armed Somali gangs in Minnesota. Outside, not even in Minneapolis, where maybe they've begged for it, but in nice communities in Minneapolis, in Minnesota, Eden Prairie, Minnesota, being attacked by Somali gangs shooting the place up. And it's not even a national news story because the Democrat media doesn't want to say it out loud. They don't want to tell the truth because they'd have to call themselves racists. It's pretty amazing stuff. And they show up and they shoot a black high school kid. Black guy down. The Somalis, you know, the thing is, different cultures are different. The fact that your airplane lands at Minneapolis-St. Paul Airport doesn't mean that you suddenly have American sensibilities and generations of American values inculcated to you from your parents and your grandparents. That's that they look that their grandparents passed along to them what they have, and that's why they're shooting people in a gang attack on a high school football game in Eden Prairie, Minnesota. This is 100% on the Democrat Party's list of things to do to destroy America. This is all their fault. Well, it's the Somalis and the Democrats. The Democrat Party is doing this to America, and they're not doing it by accident. The left is here to destroy America, and they've taken the Democrat Party just for openers.
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8: Millions will vote soon, but do they really know the issues? 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
9: En garde! U.S. Olympians do it, your neighbor's kid does it, and yes, it's the only socially acceptable way to carry a sword. 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

0: All right, we are back. The Democrat Party turning America into Somalia, Minneapolis into Mogadishu. Let's go to the telephones. Let's go to Scott, calling from the great state of Texas. It's even larger than France. Scott, you're on the Chris Plant Show.
1: Good morning, Chris. I just want to tell you these Minnesota high school football game homecoming problems are not new. I'm a proud graduate of Minnetonka Senior High School, class of 75. And what we would do at homecoming is we would send out roving gangs of adolescents armed with high-capacity paint cans and military-grade brushes, at which point we would paint the giant boulder in front of our opponent's school in our school colors. So this is not new.
0: That is really outrageous. I can't believe that you're free to walk about the country, Scott, having perpetrated crimes like that in high school for the homecoming. You know, so you went to this high school. When you were a kid, you graduated from this high school where the shooting took place outside the homecoming football game. And did you have a homecoming event when you were in high school there and homecoming dance?
1: Well, absolutely. The best song at homecoming was Stairway to Heaven, where all us teenagers would pretend we knew how to dance holding other people.
0: Well, that's
1: you just sort of move back and forth. It's kind of dumb.
0: Yeah, sure. Yeah, high school dancing, move back and forth, and it's kind of dumb, yeah. But, you know, the high school homecoming was canceled this year by Somali gangs shooting the place up, more than 100 rounds fired. Do you know anybody that's still there, Scott?
1: Well, I don't, but I'm glad to hear that none of the stray bullets hit Prince's old house. Paisley Park is very close to, it's adjacent to Eden Prairie where this whole mess happened, but I haven't heard any reports of Prince's old house getting shot up, so that's a good thing.
0: That might make it national news if that had happened, but it's not national news now. This is America 2026, and I think I know where to point the finger when we're looking for root causes.
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3: From ABC News, I'm Sherry Preston. It's been 3 years since the October 7th attacks in Israel that killed nearly 1,200 people. And amid sorrow, there is growing outrage about Israeli Prime Minister Benjamin Netanyahu, who has come under fire for not heeding warnings he is said to have been given before the terrorists struck. ABC's James Longman is at the site of the music festival where most of the victims were killed or kidnapped.
4: Those who have supported him, and many, many now who do not support him any longer, say there needs to be an inquiry. Someone needs to ask some serious questions about what happened. Why was it that took so long for the security forces to reach some of these destinations? I mean, there are multiple locations across the south of Israel, along the border with Gaza, the kibbutz, the positions, military positions, that security forces did not reach for hours. Why? What happened?
3: Lawyers for Krista Pike are in court today asking why the Tennessee woman who survived an execution attempt last week.
5: Attorneys for the 50-year-old are due in court today to push for details about what went wrong during last week's attempt to execute their client. Krista Pike was to be put to death for the brutal 1995 killing of a classmate, but something went wrong during injection of the drugs that were meant to end her life, leaving her unconscious and on a ventilator until now.
3: ABC's Jim Ryan. President Trump says the White House wants more information about the researcher in Siberia who died, Russia claims, of pneumonia. ABC's Hannah Batah.
6: The U.S. is formally pressuring Russia to explain the death of a lab worker who studied the plague. And President Trump says he'll be speaking with Vladimir Putin about it soon. The State Department has sent Moscow a formal diplomatic warning that withholding details about the death violates Russia's international health obligations.
3: Families of 9/11 victims in a federal courtroom this morning. They're looking to force the government to release documents they say could link Saudi Arabia to 9/11. The search and rescue mission for the deadly floods and landslides in the Himalayas ending in Nepal. 5,000 still missing. This is ABC.
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3: From the 1250 WTMA Newsroom, I'm Sherry Bernardi. Charleston County Coroner's Office reports that Justine May's two daughters died 3 to 5 days before their discovery in their Ladson home last week. Leaders from Charleston County and Mount Pleasant invite residents to Moultrie Middle School tonight. Officials want to discuss what passage of the transportation sales tax will fund if it is approved November 3rd. A reminder that early voting for the November election starts October 19th and goes through the 31st. And the DOT is not talking when it comes to questions about a third party that was responsible for picking up some cones last week along 26 eastbound.
12: We got nothing else at this moment. That's all I got. That's all I can tell you.
3: Now, those cones made for a reported 3-hour commute from Somerville that morning. In sports, Stingrays hockey begins in the Coliseum October 17th. And from the 1250 WTMA Newsroom, I'm Sherry Bernardi.
13: Still be breezy at times as we head through your Wednesday. Otherwise, you can expect a mix of sun and clouds. Temperatures a little bit warmer than yesterday, right around 80 degrees for your Wednesday afternoon. We're mostly cloudy but comfortable overnight with lows dropping into the low 60s. Partly cloudy into your Thursday, going to be nice and warm with highs in the low 80s. I'm ABC News 4 Storm Tracker meteorologist Cheriston Clark on 1250 WTMA, the Big Talker.

0: President Trump claimed in a post yesterday on Truth Social that gas prices are high because blue states like California are closing refineries. Really? Are you sure it has nothing to do with you bombing Iran for 6 months? Blaming California for high gas prices is like burning down your favorite restaurant and then getting mad at the Grubhub guy.
1: It's not really like that at all. The analogy doesn't work a bit, does it? No, it doesn't. Very, very silly, people. Well, welcome back for hour number three, and we have the mailbag guy. We also have more crazy Democrats. Who was it? MS-13 DNC had a panel discussion with Jews. They got the Jews, and they say they got the blacks. The blacks. Turns out it was Muslims. But they referred to the Muslims as just blacks. That's because they're NBC News. And they sat down. They're like, I don't know. I'm having a little trouble voting for the Democrat since he's a Nazi and I'm Jewish. And I want to get to that audio. That's coming up. But it is mailbag day, hump day in the Clinton household. Hillary Clinton is not at home, as always, on Wednesday. And we have our mailbag, as always, on Wednesday. And so I should jump right in, because we still have a lot to get to. But mailbag Wednesday. Yesterday we had an interesting caller, a guy calling. We were talking about the alleged gang rape at Cornell University. And honestly, the more I learn about it, the less I buy the whole thing. But I look forward to getting that. We had a guy call in, and he was a lot of fun. He explained, he said it was the 1970s. He was in uniform. He was about to be deployed to Vietnam, to the Vietnam War, as war going on against the communists. And he was about to be deployed. And he explained that it was John, might be his real name, John. And he said that he went to an orgy. Yeah, and I talked about this old movie called Joe with Peter Boyle and Susan Saran Rapp's first movie where Joe is a construction guy, and he keeps calling it an orgy, people going to an orgy. But John called in and talking about what was going on at Cornell and this group sex and threesome in this room and then another threesome in that room. And then she says, I was gang raped. And that whole thing's going to fall apart. It's going to be Duke lacrosse all over again. But he called in to tell his story. So Sarah, I don't want to use her last name. Sarah S. Tweeted us, and she said, bring back vet orgy guy. Bring back the veteran orgy guy. She wants to hear from John again because he's the veteran orgy guy. Wants to hear from him because, you know, Kevin Tober put out yesterday, tomorrow is mailbag day again on the Chris Plant Show. Drop your questions below for Chris. And Sarah said, not really a question, but bring back vet orgy guy. She wants the, and I got to tell you, I also got other responses. I got several responses about vet orgy guy. I can tell you that much because people were interested in what he had to say, I think. I had a very nice woman that I know. I don't want to use any names. I'll just say M. Nice woman I know, M. Wrote to me yesterday at 10:56 a.m. just after vet orgy guy hung up the phone, and M said, after spending the morning in meetings at church, I get in my car and the first thing I hear on your radio show is a caller saying, I went to an orgy. That got my attention, she says. Yes, it's services are over. You're back in your car. Pretty crazy stuff. I got to say, yeah, but bring back vet orgy guy was a fun one. Now, to the mailbag questions. Martha asks, if Joe Biden got more votes than any other presidential candidate, which he allegedly did in the history of the United States of America, any Democrat, any Republican, more votes by the millions for Joe Biden than for Hillary Clinton, more votes by the millions than Barack Obama, because the sexist, racist Democrats would vote more for a crusty old white guy than they would for the black guy or the first female president. Kind of female. I'm going like that with my hand. No, like that, just like so. So if Joe Biden got more votes than any other presidential candidate just 6 years ago, why is he not on the campaign trail this year? Well, that is a good and fair question. That's a very good, fair question. Why are they? Because they know that he's severely brain damaged and that he's an embarrassment to bipedal mammals, and so they're not using him anymore. And then they got Kamala. Is she on the campaign trail? Barack Hussein Obama is going to be on the campaign trail with Abdul Rahman Mohammed El-Sayed, who wants to kill the Jews. And he must love Obama because Obama funded Iran's nuclear weapons and their whole program to develop nuclear weapons, secret underground lairs and ballistic missile program. But it's a good question, Martha. The reason is that he's a train wreck. He's a disaster. They knew it all along. They were lying to us all the while, telling us, oh, he's just fine. And we could play audio for an hour of the idiot Democrats on various television stations saying, no, he's great. He's smarter than ever. He's so, oh, in private, he's really smart. And he trips over another sandbag and falls down again and forgets what he's saying. And, that whole Constitution and the other thing, Joe Biden, it's because they know his brain is broken. His brain, she's a broke. She's a no good. And they know that. And he's not campaigning. And again, we were talking about it a couple of minutes ago. In theory, he could run for president again in 2028, just as Donald Trump did. Donald Trump ran for president three times, and he won twice. In the middle one, Joe Biden got a record number of votes in the history of the country. And that's all perfectly kosher. Don't even bat an eye at that, would you? Amazing. Yeah, but good question, Martha, and it's because he's Joe Biden, and they knew it all along, and they lied to us about him the whole time. And his wife lied to us, and George Stephanopoulos lied to us, and Chunk Todd lied to us. They all lied and lied and lied. And Joe Biden is at home trying to figure out how to put his socks on and having a lot of trouble. Fun question, though. Yeah, that's right. And Jimmy asks, are Democrats and the media, comma, but I repeat myself, comma, really dumb and unintelligent, or is it an act when they take President Trump's words and twist them? I think we've just been talking about that. Do they really not know what he was or is saying? Anyone with half a brain knows what he means. Well, that's the half a brain thing. That's, they've got Abby Normal's brain over there. Are the Democrats and the media, but I repeat myself, really that dumb? Are they that unintelligent, or is it an act? It is. It's worse. They're not that dumb. They know that they're twisting his words. They know that they're misrepresenting. They know that they're lying. They know that they're doing it for political reasons. And they do it because it's like a high school club with ignorant tramps who I think all went to frat parties at Cornell. Or something, but no, they know, Jimmy. They know they're not that dumb. They're that corrupt. But it is—it's a very important question: are they that dishonest, or are they that dumb? And that really is the—that's really the issue, isn't it? Because these people—can I just say, these people? Man, oh man! So we got that. Now, let's see. Yeah, really dishonest, not that dumb. Faking, they're not even faking being dumb. They're faking being smart. And more importantly, they're faking being honest. Thanks, Jimmy. Dodge asks, is there really such a thing as an independent? I'm an independent because I vote for the person, not the party. Do you buy that, Chris? If you're 18 years old and you're still trying to figure some things out and you're not dialed into politics, maybe you're 20 years old and it's still trying to sort through it's not complicated. It's deliberately deceptive criminally misrepresenting what's going on in the world, the news media. It's hard. If you say I'm an independent because I voted for the person, not the party, that's a nice thought. But I would say if you do say I'm an independent, I vote for the person, not the party, vote for the person that doesn't want Somali gangs shooting up your kids' homecoming dance. Vote for the party that wants you to be allowed to keep more of your money than the government takes. Vote for the party that wants to secure our borders so Trende Aragua and MS-13 aren't showering with your daughter in junior high school while pretending to be women. Vote for the party that doesn't want illegal alien gang members from Venezuela stealing your daughter's track meet trophy. Vote for the party that's not completely insane and irrational. I can accept independent and somebody Dodge very young. But once you're an adult, and I mean like 21 and over, it's a time for choosing. It's a time for deciding. And decide whether, and it really is, you look at what's going on in France. It's the Islamists and the left. We just talked about the Islamist Somali militia attacking with guns a homecoming football game in Minnesota, of all places. If you want more of that, then vote Democrat. Convert to Islam, because soon enough your options are going to be convert or die, which is, you know, the mandate of Islam. So we got that. Yeah. Are you in? So Dodge, I guess I'd take somebody 21 and under, maybe 20 and under. But beyond that, it's a time for choosing. Make up your mind. Remove your head from your own dark and remote location and decide. T-Bone. Thanks, Dodge. T-Bone asks, hi, Chris. I'm curious if you could explain the law regarding the death penalty, different in every state, and then federal has their own rules and laws. Does the state, Tennessee, I think we're talking about here, get a second chance to execute a person after it fails the first time? It doesn't happen that often, so I think we're going to find out. And today, in fact, I believe they're having a press conference today where they're going to announce. And I'll tell you what, I got to say, T-Bone, that I believe that the state should execute her this afternoon with an all-female firing squad dressed in camouflage bikinis with very fashionable and differently colored rifles, I think. I think that would be fun. Do they get a chance to? I believe that the law, T-Bone, is going to be, yes, they have the option of failed execution. They have the option of completing the execution. And, T-Bone, I'm going to bet you a dollar right now that doesn't happen, that she will, Krista Pike, will not be executed. And the Democrats may run her for Congress. Do they need a Senate seat filled in Tennessee? Because the Democrats would run this woman. She and her boyfriend carved satanic pentagrams using knives and bashed her skull in with an axe, and Krista Pike took a piece of the girl's skull home with her and showed it to friends after bashing her skull in with an axe, carved satanic pentagrams in her forehead like it's a Quentin Tarantino movie, and into her chest because, you know, just for good measure. I predict, T-Bone, that they will not execute her. And the Democrats will fight to have her released because, and she's speaking and awake now. She was in a coma for a while, but now she's awake and speaking. I think they should say, well, we didn't finish it, and we're going to finish it. And this time we're going to do it right. We're going to let Canada do it. We should have Canada do it. That's great. But the, I thought the person who manages to survive an execution cannot be executed a second time. Then are they freed? We're going to find, I hope we find out today, and I don't think that we have an answer yet before their press conference, but I'll bet that they're going to say, oh no, this was too bad, we're not going to execute her now, because they'd feel bad about it. Democrats will jump in. They love murderers, Luigi Mangione and Krista Pike and what's her name that slaughtered her babies, you know, that one. Got too many of them. So yeah, but we're going to find out this afternoon, T-Bone. John asks, why do so many youths today absolutely hate Israel? Well, because of Nazism and fascism and anti-Semitism, which has been around forever and ever. And the Democrat Party, I know it sounds like this, but you fact check me on anything. The Democrat Party has demonized Israel, vilified Israel. They're not brown people, even though they're Semites. But so-called Palestinians, who are just Arabs, are brown people, even though they're Semites. So you got the Arabs, Semites, the Jews, Semites. The left has decided that the Jews are like white Anglo-Europeans, therefore they're victimizing everyone. And the Muslims are brown people, therefore they are the victims. And they have weaned them on hating Israel, raised them and weaned them on hating Israel. The Democrat Party has, and they're continuing with that. I could play audio of chanting from the river to the sea at all the Ivy League colleges and so on. They're teaching anti-Semitism because they're pretending they're saving What they're saving is Hamas, that Palestinians who are not actually a nation of people, but never mind, not a separate ethnic group. Mancow, my friend Mancow, the radio legend Mancow, asks me, Eva Marie Saint just died. What was your favorite Hitchcock movie? Mancow and I are big movie. And that's true. Eva Marie Saint died at the 102 years old. Is that right? 102 years old. And isn't that amazing? That is a great actress on the waterfront and all kinds of wonderful things. And there's another story out there that's going to, because Eva Marie Saint died, and it's kind of an amazing story. And I want to follow up on that with you, because there's another woman who's 107 years old, and I want to update that story with you too. But and I want to get to Mancow's story, because Mancow's fun. To his question, Eva Marie Saint dying at 102, the great actress on the waterfront and other great movies, died at 102 yesterday. Isn't that amazing? Now, this is a special alert to all Americans who own a vehicle with fewer than 200,000 miles on the odometer, with an auto warranty about to expire, or with no warranty at all, as is the case with so many of us, right? 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You've got nothing to lose. Yes, sir. Yeah, and I've got, so I want to get back to Mancow, but we've got more Mancow's question from the mailbag, but because there's another part of that story in Eva Marie Saint, there's, who is it that's 107 years old? Eva Marie Saint died at 102 years old, and I got another one. There's 107, that's coming right up.
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10: ABC News, I'm Sherry Preston. Families of 9/11 victims in federal court this morning. They're looking to force the government to release documents they say could link Saudi Arabia to the plot. There are some protests across Israel today against Prime Minister Benjamin Netanyahu, many demanding an inquiry into how much he knew about the October 7th Hamas attacks, which took place 3 years ago today. ABC's James Longman is at the site of the Nova Music Festival, where many were killed or kidnapped.
11: Netanyahu does not seem to want to answer those questions. I spoke to a young group of young people here just a little earlier today, a 16-year-old girl. She said to me, I was 13 when this happened. She was basically saying, my whole life is now going to be marked by this, and we haven't heard one word. We haven't heard sorry. That's what people here want.
10: Lawyers for Krista Pike, who survived two doses of what was supposed to be a fatal execution drug, in court trying to get her death sentence commuted to life in prison. Search and rescue mission after the deadly floods and landslides in the Himalaya ending in Nepal. This is ABC News.
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0: We are back, and I mentioned that Man Cow, the radio legend Man Cow, sent in a mailbag question. We're friends, and we're movie friends. He's a great movie fan as well. And Man Cow said, Eva Marie Saint just died. What's your favorite Hitchcock movie? A Hitchcock movie, and that's pretty good, because Hitchcock is the greatest, just great stuff, and it's hard to get away from that. And I've got to say, for Man Cow, I'm going to say North by Northwest, and I'm going to say North by Northwest because it's such a great movie, and it's a great visual movie, and New York City, beautiful, wonderful, in that era. The Oak Bar at the Plaza Hotel, which some idiot destroyed and isn't even there anymore. But Eva Marie Saint was, since Man Cow brought up, Eva Marie Saint died at the age of 102. We learned yesterday, 102 years old. She was on the waterfront. She was in North by Northwest, On the Waterfront, not a Hitchcock movie, but a great, she's a very, very beautiful young woman and great actress in great movies with amazing parts. And if you're a Hollywood fan, then you're a fan of Eva Marie Saint. Cary Grant and North by Northwest with Eva Marie Saint, just wonderful stuff. And, yeah, in New York from the park and the Upper East Side and the Oak Bar at the Plaza Hotel to Mount Rushmore and the great climactic scenes there, wonderful stuff. I'm going to go with that. And also, since Man Cow brought up Eva Marie Saint, another friend of mine, Tim, who's also a movie guy, sent me along when we learned that Eva Marie Saint had died at the age of 102, sent along an item on a woman named Karen Marsh Dahl, last name Dahl like a baby doll, D-O-L-L, Karen Marsh Dahl. Karen Marsh Dahl was an actress. I guess she's not acting anymore. She was a Ziegfeld girl in the Ziegfeld Follies in 1941. And she was in The Wizard of Oz, during The Wizard of Oz, she was Judy Garland's stand-in because she's same size and shape and approximate everything. Judy Garland. So she was Judy Garland's stand-in. But Karen Marsh Bell is alive and well today. She was born April 6, 1919. 1919, the First World War had just ended, and she is now 107 years old. 107 years old. Isn't that amazing? Just great stuff. She was not credited, but she was in Gone with the Wind, also in Gone with the Wind, and she is, she looks fine. She looks like a nice young lady, 107 years old. So that's pretty amazing, I've got to say. And fun. So thank everybody for your mailbag questions. Mailbag is always fun. We like Mailbag Wednesday. Not as much fun as Bill Clinton is having at home on Hump Day, but that is that's what we got going there. All right. So now, Michael, we have more to get to, don't we? We have much more. There is always much more stuff because you know how they are. All right. Let me see. President Trump talks about gas prices being higher than they ought to be. Conflict with Iran. Iran is trying to disrupt the world. That's their want. Give them an arsenal of nuclear weapons, and they'll do it in a different way altogether. And the media misrepresenting everything deliberately and knowingly. Nobody is that stupid, and they can't all be that stupid all at once, can they? Maybe they can. All right, let's go to this MS-13 now. Right, MS-13, where they have Mo Yarbrough and Mika and those idiots. What's her name? Rachel Maddow, $500 million a day or something. And what do they pay her? Completely ridiculous. But they sat down with Jewish voters in Michigan who are Democrats. And, of course, MS is just a Democrat cable channel. It's a front group for the party. And they're incredibly corrupt. And they sat down with Jewish Democrat voters, and they said, hey, are you going to vote for Abdul Rahman Mohammed El-Sayed for the United States Senate? And they were kind of shocked by some of the things that they heard. And the Jewish voters, Michigan, are you going to vote for the Islamist terrorists Abdul El-Sayed? That's the short version. And here is how it went.
1: you know, I love some of the things he's talked about. Mm-hmm, I think it's right. A little idealistic and a little extreme, and I'm a little concerned, but I, you know, my big block is I just comes down to this whole thing with Israel.
0: Yeah, so did I not say

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1: Your compartment. Here, get in. We'll give you a free ride. And so, God, I know this whole Israel thing, he doesn't believe Israel's right to exist and everything. So here's a Jewish Democrat woman. Hey, are you voting for Abdul Rahman Mohammed al-Sayed?
2: On one hand, I'm like, okay, well, the choice is clear. But then all of a sudden, it's like, I can't vote for Abdul because, once again, he's going against something that's innately me.
1: That's innately me? Is that, it's innately me? He's going against, he's an anti-Semite. I think it's like, you know, if you're black, would you vote for a virulent racist like Senator Robert Byrd, the Democrat from West Virginia who created the KKK there? If you're black, you're going to vote for him. If you're Jewish and you vote for Abdul Rahman Mohammed al-Sayed, then you're signing your own death warrant. You're playing the violin at the gates of Auschwitz. And then they got this lefty, Elise Jordan, a fake journalist for NBC Fake News. Talks to Jewish Democrats, and you're a committed Democrat. You should be committed to a mental institution, and it sounded like this.
2: You're committed Democrats, all of you.
3: Absolutely.
2: You want to vote
4: for
2: the Democratic candidate, but you just can't.
4: They're tying our hands.
2: What could he do, if anything, to get you over the edge? But it doesn't sound like there's really anything. The damage has already been done.
5: I just would love for him to make a definitive statement. I would like everyone to know I support Israel. You know, I support the Jewish people.
4: Yep.
5: You know, their right to exist without hatred.
4: Right.
6: Would you believe it now?
5: I don't know.
4: How could we believe it?
1: Given everything he said about... You know, from the river to the sea, he wants Israel wiped out, and that means you want every Jew on earth to be exterminated. That means you're, you know, a continuation of Hitler's Socialist Workers' Party in the 21st century. And a Jewish Democrat woman talking about what her daughter deals with.
7: My daughter goes to University of Detroit Mercy. She's in her second year of law school, and she has to hide being Jewish. Mm-hmm. And it's a hard thing to say when October 7th came. Horrible for her. Lots of tears. I may go to Mike Rogers. Sorry, guys.
5: You should not apologize.
4: No, you should not apologize.
5: You deserve to vote and be comfortable.
1: Yeah, you know, if you're black, you shouldn't vote for the Klan. If you're Jewish, you shouldn't vote for Democrats. And by the way, if you're black, you shouldn't vote Democrat either. They created the Klan. They are the Klan. They gifted the world the Klan. They inflicted all of that upon us. Every Jim Crow law, a Democrat law, every murder zone in the country is a Democrat-run, owned, and operated murder zone. And overwhelmingly, black people, more than 9,000 black people will be murdered this year. Almost entirely by other black people, her daughter going to Detroit has a college. Who knew? And a law school. And her daughter is in the second year of law school there, and she has to hide the fact that she's Jewish. Hide no Star of David, no yarmulke, no holidays. Keep it a secret, like you're in Holland and you're Anne Frank, and you have to hide in someone's attic. I've been in that attic. It's kind of an interesting tour. Elise, this is just amazing. Here's Elise again, the fake journalist for NBC, Elise Jordan, and she is she's talking. Now we're going to switch. Now we're going to talk to black voters, black Democrat voters. See how they segregate by race and everything. Here is the fake journalist, Elise Jordan. Now we're going to talk to black voters who are black, and they're Democrats because they're Democrats, and nobody's taught them the history of the Democrat Party. It sounded like this.
8: I think there's some missed opportunities for him to help us know who he is, mm-hmm. help us understand him. Mm-hmm. We don't know him.
9: And I think he's taking advantage that we, as black people, are Democratic. Mm-hmm. We're going to vote for him anyway. And I'm like, no, sir, I'd like to put uncommitted down on that little circle and move on.
1: Yeah, you'd never want to vote for the Republican who freed the slaves and then assassinated for it. Definitely vote for the party of slavery and the Klan.

0: and Jim Crow and how many millions of abortions of black babies that they love. Isn't that amazing? And hey, and they got this. If I can't vote for the jihadi, I'm just going to vote for nobody. I'm going to give up my right to vote because I'm so owned by the Democrat Party that I'll do whatever I can to backstop the KKK and everything else. Black woman, MS-13, DNC.
1: If you're going to Congress to represent me, I need you to talk about what's going on in this community.
2: What would take you over the finish line? What would change your opinion between now and Election Day?
3: I need to stay.
4: I don't know what I'm going to do, honestly.
2: What is holding you back, though, about him?
4: Not knowing enough about him.
0: I got it. Democrats, they're the party of the dumb, of the violent, of the criminal, of the ignorant. Just amazing. Sink Uyghur, who is a virulent anti-Semite and a mainstream Democrat media figure. He's got a Twitter account. He hasn't been banned. He tweets, MS Now did a segment. This is the segment I'm sharing with you now. And Sink Uyghur says, MS Now did a segment trying to make sure Abdul El-Sayed loses. Is that what they're doing? They cherry-picked black and Jewish Democratic voters who don't like him and featured them as if they're representative of Democratic voters because all of cable news is radical Zionist, that's Jews, the Jews, propaganda posing as quote-unquote news. That's Sink Uyghur. He blames the Jews. See, and this is this is the MS-13 segment was about how the Democrat Party hates the Jews and how could Jews vote for this jihadi who's from a river to the sea anti-Semite. And then Sink Uyghur felt the need to jump in to say the network, because they're run by Jews, radical Zionists, that's radical, not the genocidal death cult, that gave us October 7th, 3 years ago today. 3 years ago today, the Democrats gave us, the Democrats funded the Islamic Revolution under Barack Obama. They sent billions and billions of dollars. And, you know, we got Somali gangs shooting up homecoming football games in Minnesota. And it's not national news. The news media is not covering it because why would they, right? And the Democrats funded Iran. Iran funded Hamas. Hamas attacked Israel, murdered more than 1,200 people that day, took at least 251 hostages. And the parents of one of their hostages, the hostage was Itay Chen. He's an American Israeli. And they grabbed him, they tortured him, they killed him, and then they kept his body for 760 days because they're pit-dwelling savages from a medieval hell. You know how they are. Just remarkable stuff. And those rascally Democrats, can I just tell you? Boy, oh boy. These guys. Yeah, and Sink Uyghur blames the Jews for having a segment talking to Jewish voters about where they won't vote for an Islamist who is a genocidal racist, anti-Semite. That's the race that they're genocidal toward. Just extraordinary stuff. These people. So we got that. And Michael, let's see what else we were going to get to. I knew there was something else we wanted to get to. Good. The whole France thing. That's another. We don't really. Tell you what, let's take a break here a little bit early, Michael, because I'm not sure if I want to get to Jonathan Turley. We need to get to the Minnesota Somali jihadis attacking the homecoming football game. Democrats made that happen. There is no doubt about it. Yeah, we got the in France, it's the left and the Islamists rioting in at least 40 cities across France. France, a country slightly smaller than Texas. And there are jihadi riots going on in more than 40 cities. The lie that the left is telling is that it's about more money for schools. And if you believe that, you're an idiot. Well, you're a Democrat. Also, those two things, you're an idiot and you're a Democrat, because only an idiot would believe that. Just remarkable stuff. All right, the time we have left, we'll do as much as we can. Scout Center.
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0: All right. 3 hours go by so very, very quickly. Let me go to soundbite number 22. This morning on the Fox News Channel, I saw law professor extraordinaire Jonathan Turley, Chicago guy, talking about the Cornell alleged gang rape case. I was telling you all about it yesterday. The woman who we call Jane Doe, we know all the men's names, but not her. She drank her brains out, did some Special K, ketamine, narcotic. She then had a threesome with these three guys in this room. One of them passed out, so a third guy joined in. And then seven guys walked in, and one of them said, "Get out of here, all you guys, get out of here." So they all got out of here. Then she finished up, and I guess everybody else finished up. And she went to another bedroom in the frat house, and she had another threesome with two more guys. I think that means five guys that night. It's not just a burger joint. Five guys at Cornell University. One night, hammered, drunk. And here's Jonathan Turley talking about what he has seen so far.
1: Well, this is a very difficult case, but it's also a case that's reminiscent, a troubling way, of what we saw in the Duke rape case. At that time, some of us raised early on doubts about that case, that the allegation of a gang rape by lacrosse players at Duke University lacked evidence that we normally see in those types of incidents.
0: That's true. Also, we've set a date for the execution of Nadal Hassan. Jonathan Turley, bringing in the Duke rape case, which was a total fraud, a farce, a hoax, the stripper, Crystal Magnum, later murders her boyfriend and was sent to prison. She was released earlier this year. Jonathan Turley, it sounds to me like he's quite skeptical.
1: This case is stronger in the sense that some of the facts here are established, but there remains a question of consent. And it's a very difficult case because you also have conflicting statements by the alleged victim. All of that has created this very similar situation where you have politicians coming forward and basically declaring the guilt of these students without a single charge, let alone a trial in the case.
0: They don't believe in due process, and they're racist against white people, and they're sexist against male people, heterosexual males. Jonathan Turley also made note of the fact that the Democrat governor there, Hochul, who's awful, has brought in an Obama woman, Sally Yates, to oversee the investigation, and Tish James, the frothy, insane abuser of power, anti-Trump attorney general. And Jonathan Turley noticed a couple of odd things about these picks also.
1: I'm not a big fan of Sally Yates. I mean, she was the acting attorney general who told an entire Department of Justice to stand down and not assist President Trump when he was first elected in his immigration policies. So to me, that's not a great choice when you have that. And you also have Letitia James, who was made the special prosecutor by Governor Hochul. This is not the dream team if you want to have an unbiased review of the matter.
0: An unbiased review? Well, they don't want an unbiased review of the matter. They're a lynch mob. They're always a lynch mob. And we have a date set for the execution. It won't be by lethal injection.
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3: From ABC News, I'm Michelle Franzen. Nearly a week after Tennessee death row inmate Krista Pike survived an attempted lethal injection execution, her attorneys say Pike is awake and in the hospital and speaking. Lawyers are planning a briefing today and say the botched execution should not have happened and are calling for a change in her death sentence. Here's ABC's Will Reed.
4: The Tennessee Department of Correction says it followed its execution protocol, and Pike's attorneys are urging the governor to commute her sentence to life in prison without parole. He has resisted those calls.
3: In Israel, remembrances and protests are marking 3 years since the October 7th attacks when Hamas terrorists attacked Israeli villages and military posts. Nearly 1,200 people died, more than 250 others taken hostage and taken into Gaza, sparking the war, which is blamed for more than 70,000 Palestinian deaths. Israel's Prime Minister Benjamin Netanyahu, facing backlash on allegations he did not heed intelligence warnings from Egypt and the UAE ahead of the attacks. ABC's James Longman is at the side of the Nova Music Festival in the desert, where many died or were taken hostage, and where protests are taking place today.
5: Those who have supported him, and many, many now who do not support him any longer, say there needs to be an inquiry. Someone needs to ask some serious questions about what happened. Why was it that it took so long for the security forces to reach some of these destinations? I mean, there are multiple locations across the south of Israel, along the border with Gaza, the kibbutz, the positions, military positions, that security forces did not reach for hours. Why? What happened?
3: Families of September 11th victims expected to ask a federal appeals court today to order the government to release documents they say has ties to Saudi Arabia to plot to hijack airplanes and crash them into New York and D.C. Tropical storm Isaias has formed in the warm waters off eastern Mexico. Forecasters say it could strengthen to the first hurricane of the Atlantic season, targeting the U.S. later next week. 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
16: From the 1250 WTMA Newsroom, I'm Sherry Bernardi. Charleston County Coroner's Office reports that Justine May's two daughters died 3 to 5 days before their discovery in their Ladson home last week. Leaders from Charleston County and Mount Pleasant invite residents to Moultrie Middle School tonight. Officials want to discuss what passage of the transportation sales tax will fund if it is approved November 3rd. A reminder that early voting for the November election starts October 19th and goes through the 31st. And the DOT is not talking when it comes to questions about a third party that was responsible for picking up some cones last week along 26 eastbound.
17: That's we just we got nothing else at this moment. That's all I got. That's all I can tell you.
16: Now, those cones made for a reported 3-hour commute from Somerville that morning. In sports, Stingrays hockey begins in the Coliseum October 17th. And from the 1250 WTMA newsroom, I'm Sherry Bernardi.
18: We'll still be breezy at times as we head through your Wednesday. Otherwise, you can expect a mix of sun and clouds. Temperatures a little bit warmer than yesterday, right around 80 degrees for your Wednesday afternoon. We're mostly cloudy but comfortable overnight with lows dropping into the low 60s. Partly cloudy into your Thursday. Going to be nice and warm with highs in the low 80s. I'm ABC News 4 Storm Tracker meteorologist Cheriston Clark on 1250 WTMA, The Big Talker.

0: rising from the heart of the swamp, a beacon of truth is casting its light. 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
1: All right, 844-484-3872, 844-4-THE-USA. That's the way to join us today. From coast to coast, from sea to shining sea. Holy cow, the Secretary of State, Marco Rubio, just gave a big speech in Greece in front of that incredible Acropolis of Athens, reminding Western civilization of our inheritance. We'll have some of that audio coming up for you later in the program, but a great speech, as usual, poetic. It's the kind of thing that uplifts the human spirit. Marco Rubio, a very talented orator, and he gives a great address today, just reminding people about the inheritance we have, as especially the people of the United States, but certainly any country that has had democratic influences throughout Western civilization. Athenian democracy from Athens, Greece, played such a huge role in the American founding. You know, for our founders, James Madison, very attuned to what it meant to give power to the people. But simultaneously, they were also worried about the perils of the tyranny of a majority. They didn't want to see people crushed by the tyranny of the majority, which is why we don't have a direct democracy in the United States. The left loves to misuse that word all the time. We have a democracy. Well, not quite. Actually, we have a constitutional republic, and that spills out of the wisdom of the ages. Aristotle gives us an understanding that you can have a constitutional republic that is composed of each of the various elements of power being represented, from the one to the few to the many. That's how you end up with a president and a senate and a house of representatives. I won't go through all of it today. Marco Rubio went through it in such a poetic way today. We'll get to it on the show, but I love that. And it's Marco Rubio just reminding Western civilization, defend what you've inherited. Defend it. Stand up for it. It's what's made you great. Remember it. Another message from what I would say is a very talented administration. J.D. Vance and Marco Rubio have been very good at delivering this message globally, and they keep doing it. Great speech today. Now, back in the United States, we have people who don't understand anything about our history, or if they do, they're betraying it outright. The Democrats are absolutely doubling down once again on the most ludicrous of lies you could possibly tell. Have you been following this thing this week? I was laughing at it yesterday because of how stupid it is. They said that President Trump in Nebraska this week indicated that he would be very comfortable with Los Angeles and San Diego being nuked. It would be a, quote, small price to pay, is what the media keeps telling us, if those two cities were nuked off the face of the earth. Now, as a political question, that's a little confusing, isn't it, Jim? Because isn't San Diego the place where we have a lot of conservatives? Yes. Yeah. There's a lot of Republicans down there in Southern California, in the San Diego area. So President Trump, again, just this, let's walk through the illogic of all of this. President Trump would be comfortable with nuking a city that contains a lot of the people who support him. That's the contention today from these Democrats. Make it make sense. Of course, none of it makes sense. None of it makes sense at all. But in order to help your understanding of this particular idiocy, here's what the president actually said in Nebraska the other day. He was talking about energy prices being a little high as a result of the war, and how that is a small price to pay. We wouldn't want American cities to be blown up. Here's the president.
2: I want to see a tremendous victory. You want to see a tremendous victory because it verifies all the things we did. And again, remember, with the war, it's just artificial. It's a little bit high. It's a small price to pay for keeping the world safe, keeping our country safe. They can take out a city. Let them take out Los Angeles. Let them take out San Diego. This is a very small price to pay. And it's going to be over with very soon. It's essentially almost over with.
1: Is it possible to be clearer? I mean, the guy straight up says energy prices are high. That's a small price to pay. We don't want them to nuke places like Los Angeles and San Diego. The media turns that into, oh, he wants to nuke Los Angeles and San Diego. He'd be great with that. In fact, I don't know if you saw this, Jim. Mays Moore has discovered another version of this from a few days ago. October 2nd, that would have been 5 days ago. The president of the United States said this about Mobile, Alabama. Now, in the words of the left, Donald Trump is comfortable with Mobile, Alabama getting nuked. Does that make any sense? Listen to this.
2: But remember about the oil. You're paying a price, but boy, is that a small price than what it would be if these lunatics were allowed to have a nuclear weapon and used it on Mobile, Alabama.
1: Guys, it's the same talking point. He just changes the proper noun. He just changes the city. He just says, hey, I don't want to see that happen. The energy price being a little high, small price to pay. The media distorts it. I am so glad that President Trump has defunded the federal taxpayer component of PBS. Did you see what PBS NewsHour did with this last night? Listen to the hackery that aired on the public broadcasting system last night on PBS NewsHour. As they claim that Donald Trump was advocating for the nuking of American cities.
3: President Trump is facing bipartisan backlash today after comments at a campaign rally in which he suggested that Iran could take out two cities in California.
1: Oh, my goodness.
2: It's a small price to pay for keeping the world safe, keeping our country safe. They can take out a city. Let them take out Los Angeles. Let them take out San Diego. This is a very small price to pay. And he's going to be over.
1: Do you hear what they did? That's the whole clip. That's the whole clip that PBS played. Dishonest hacks. Remember when Joe Biden couldn't walk across a stage at a California fundraiser? Remember that? Remember when we saw the video of it and we said, boy, that's a problem. Why is George Clooney leading Joe Biden off the stage? Why is the president having so much trouble getting off of a stage? How's that happening? And then when you noticed it, the media told you not to believe your lying eyes. They said this is what they call a cheap fake. Remember that? They invented a whole new word for it. They said it's a cheap fake, that it's a distortion of real video, that the video is being misrepresented by those nasty conservatives who are looking at it and telling you to conclude things from it. It's a cheap fake. They said that media talking point was delivered straight from the single dumbest person to serve as White House press secretary ever, Karine Jean-Pierre. Karinj. She goes, it's a cheap fake. The media repeated it. Cheap fake. Cheap fake, they all said. Later, George Clooney would admit that that was a disaster on stage. The media would memory hole their whole effort to try and mislead you, and then they would use it as a predicate to try and throw Joe Biden out of the race, which they succeeded in doing. That actually happened. All of those things actually happen in real life. And here, when you can listen to the entirety of a Trump speech, you can listen to 30 seconds of Trump speech and you know exactly what he's talking about. The media will just straight up distort it beyond recognition and then attack the distortion. And so PBS puts together its, quote, news hour last night and immediately lies to its audience. Oh, yeah, Trump wanted to nuke L.A. He said he'd be comfortable with that. They'd be very comfortable with nuking L.A. and San Diego. They lie.
2: This is a very small price to pay, and it's going to be over very soon.
3: California's Democratic lawmakers condemned the remarks, and Republican congressional candidate and Navy veteran Jim Desmond said he vehemently disagrees, saying, quote, no American city is expendable.
1: Who is that idiot?
3: The White House countered that Mr. Trump was misunderstood and was arguing that the war is preventing Iran from ever having such capability.
1: Whoever at the White House said, I don't even know if PBS is accurately quoting them, so it can't be, might not be the White House's fault here. The PBS might be lying about that, too. But if the actual phrase was misunderstood, that the president was, quote, misunderstood, somebody at the White House said that, I'm here to tell you that's wrong as well. He wasn't misunderstood. He's intentionally being distorted. Intentionally. They're lying. It's not a mistake. It's an attack. And a vile one at that. But that said, as vile as it is, and you and I have become accustomed to their terrible behavior, and you and I are saddened about it, and you and I pray for the improvement of their minds and souls. That, having said all of that, it is weird, though, the extent to which this is a total red pill. You understand what I mean by this? Like, the left is so desperate for an attack against President Trump, they have to make one up. It's not like what they do with racism. They're always accusing people of racism who are not racist at all. Meanwhile, the left is completely dominated by racism and bigotry. But they'll make these accusations, and you're like, is that true? And then it turns out a lot of what they're saying, it's just hoaxes. They just come up with hoaxes. In the absence of actual racism to point to, they have to generate it themselves and then point at it. It's kind of the Southern Poverty Law Center's entire business model, isn't it? Where they spend money in order to generate, you know, the Charlottesville rally. the very people that Donald Trump condemned and the media lied to you about it. It's a series of hoaxes, isn't it? But here's the president just telling the truth, just saying, I'm trying to denuclearize Iran, and one of the costs of that is energy goes up. And then PBS lies. And then they have to get they're getting really desperate about it because they don't want them to win the midterms. They want Democrats to win. Gavin Newsom released an entire podcast on this subject yesterday. Now, I thought, last I checked, Jim, isn't Gavin Newsom the governor of a state? I thought greasy Gavin Newsom was the governor of an entire state on the West
4: Coast.
1: Yes! Yes, okay, all right, good. I'm just checking. Because he has time, apparently, for podcasting. And in his podcasting, he's just lying. He's just lying. Here he is yesterday. I'm Gavin Newsom, and I have something I have to tell you.
4: So if you didn't think the November election mattered, just considered what just happened. The president of the United States, the same one who sent in the National Guard into Los Angeles, sent 700 active duty Marines to the second largest city in the United States of America, just invited Iran to take out Los Angeles and San Diego, where, by the way, over 130,000 active duty personnel are stationed.
1: But to be clear, as you're listening to this, you know what Gavin Newsom the average American voter? That you're a moron. His position is, you are so stupid. You are such a sucker. You will fall for this. And it is so desperate. Gavin Newsom doesn't have a real line of attack. Gavin Newsom has no way to stake a claim that he's got something better to offer you than Donald Trump at all. So he's got to make it up.
4: Our best and the brightest. This is not only madness, this is dangerous, and it's deranged. And the question is self-evident. Where the hell is Congress? Where the hell are you, Speaker Johnson? Marco Rubio, the great J.D. Vance, where is your outrage? Find a backbone. Do your damn job. In the absence of that, it's time for all of us to do our job. And we'll do that. We're going to stand up this November. See? And we're going to put an end to the presidency of Donald Trump as we know it. We will take this country back.
1: We're going to put an end to his presidency with the midterms, which is not about replacing the president. It's about changing who controls Congress. I mean, the whole thing is so stupid. But you heard it there. The whole reason I'm telling you all of this is so that Democrats win the midterms. So don't check out the facts at all. Just give us power. Yeah, how about no? More ahead on The Vince Show.
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4: You know, by yesterday morning, it was super obvious. In fact, within seconds of the president making, uttering his remarks in Nebraska, it was obvious that he was talking about energy prices and not about nuking Los Angeles. But the Democrats, as of yesterday afternoon, I was very interested in the timing. That Gavin Newsom podcast I just played for you, that little bit of audio from Greasy Gavin Newsom, that came out at 4 o'clock Eastern time yesterday, 4.04 p.m. specifically. I have very detailed notes, as Jim knows. 4.04 p.m., Gavin Newsom puts that out. 4.06 p.m., Chuck Schumer put out a tweet attacking President Trump, calling him deranged and delusional, soon to be defeated. Once again, they're pretending like the midterms is where you remove the president. These people have no concern whatsoever about the actual rules and how any of this works. He said that Trump referred to Americans as, quote, collateral damage in his illegal war that nobody asked for. It's a special kind of depravity. He's weak and feeble and on and on. And then we got Kamala Harris up. She's even when she gets the talking points, she's a little bit more slow-witted. She was out at in the 5 o'clock hour. It took her over an hour to join the party. 5:14 p.m. last night. She writes, Californians' lives are not expendable in Donald Trump's unhinged, reckless war in Iran. This is yet another callous comment from the tyrant in the White House, she calls him. So I don't think, candidly, I don't think that's a coincidence. I don't think any of this is a coincidence. This decision by the left yesterday to have all of their screechiest, loudest, dumbest voices all speak at the very same moment or within the same hour or so, where they all doubled down on what by that point was so obviously a lie. That's not a coincidence. That was coordinated. This is kind of stinks like Obama, to be candid with you, kind of an Obama special, that the establishment just made a decision yesterday, we're going with this. And I'm telling you, this is a sign of their desperation. And as their desperation grows, my cause for celebration grows. It means that they've got very crappy internals, that the midterms are not going the way they were hoping. They've got to make stuff up. You know, President Trump yesterday was listing out some of the successes as he was talking to the press. And he's got a great case to make. He's got a great case to make for why he needs backup in Washington. Listen to this guy.
5: What do you say that's the number one issue for American voters in the midterm?
6: Well, I don't know exactly. When you look at American voters, we're doing better. We're taking in trillions of dollars of investment. We have more jobs. You know, more people are working in America today than at any time in history. The poverty rate is the best it's ever been in terms of individual.
4: Yeah.
6: That includes African-American, Asian-American, Hispanic-American. Poverty rate is the single best poverty rate, meaning lowest poverty rate we've ever had. The individual rate on individual people are making more money than they've ever made. And if you take a look around, we have more jobs right now in the United States of America than at any time in the history of our country.
4: That sounds pretty good to me. I think each of those on an individual basis would be the kind of thing that you could run a presidential reelect on. Poverty rates, record lows. Household income rates, record highs. More Americans employed than at any point in our country's history. These are massive wins. The border stitched up, nice and secure. 3 million illegals deported. 300,000 federal government employees given the pink slips. The private sector growing. He's got a case to make. And the media is working overtime to prevent him from making it by lying. I've got more details ahead on The Vince Show.
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10: ABC News, I'm Michelle Franzen. Following last week's Treasury announcement that every eligible child now has investment accounts through auto enrollment, President Trump expected to highlight the so-called Trump accounts today at the White House.
11: All children under 18 with a valid Social Security number can participate, but only those born between 2025 and 2028 will get a deposit of $1,000 from the government. A child's family members, relatives, and friends may contribute up to $5,000 into their Trump account each year. Corporations, nonprofits, and local governments may also make tax-deductible contributions of up to $2,500 a year. Karen Travers, ABC News, The White House.
10: Memorials and protests taking place today across Israel, marking 3 years since the October 7th attacks when Hamas terrorists killed Israelis and took some of them hostage, sparking the war in Gaza. Forecasters say tropical storm Isaias has formed in the eastern waters off Mexico. It's slated to become a hurricane and could target the U.S. next week. This is ABC News.
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1: You know, I think it's really important that you are tuned to how sad and desperate the left is right now. They're very desperate. They're so desperate for a Trump scandal. They're perpetually desperate for a Trump scandal. It's funny. It's like Donald Trump's philosophy is the never-ending quest for leverage as he tries to make deals with everybody. The left's philosophy is the never-ending quest for power, the never-ending quest for Trump scandals. And they never have real ones, so they're constantly generating hoaxes. Hoaxes that the president has to defeat, sometimes in the court of public opinion, sometimes in actual courtrooms. The president constantly at war with the left as they try and summon all these hoaxes to defeat him and the people who put him in office. And, you know, another expression of this is their attacks on the various Republican candidates. You see this secret audio, this unearthed audio today of Ken Paxton out of Texas? This came to us by way of, Jim, was this Axios? This was Axios this morning that published this, a kind of a D.C. publication. They get a hold of some audio. The audio is, I guess, secretly recorded and given to Axios, and now Axios is publishing it. And they're trying to make a really big deal out of this because they're like, man, this was not meant for public dissemination. Now, I've told you before about the rule here in general, and I'm sure at some point I'll be proven wrong, but maybe not. The general rule here is you don't get undercover audio of Republicans that produces anything all that scandalous. It's always just, oh, they say the same things behind closed doors that they say in public, or the views that they have behind closed doors are entirely consistent with reality. You can't say the same thing about Democrats. Democrats are constantly being caught on hidden cameras and hidden microphones saying the most insane possible things, whether it's about gender or what they want to do to your paycheck, how much they want to take out of it, how little regard they have for you as a voter, what they're going to do once they get power, how they have to just lie to you, like Dan Osborne, the guy, that Democrat running in Nebraska. I just have to lie to them until I get power and then I can do whatever I want. That's the kind of audio that you usually capture that gets surfaced publicly. But here's Ken Paxton. Let's find out how scandalous this is. Ready? So here he is meeting with people, and somebody asks him about what he's hearing from voters. What are the kinds of things you're hearing from voters? Let's hear the scandalous reaction that Ken Paxton gives. Assuming this audio could actually play for me. Stand by. One more attempt at this, and then I'll ask Jim to do it. Stand by. Here we go.
2: So what are the issues that are dragging on you? I mean, What are people thinking about tariffs? Do they see that in any connection? What are they thinking?
3: It's
2: war. Yeah,
3: the war, it's gas prices, it's diesel. It's over $6 a gallon of diesel. I mean,
1: it's war, it's gas prices, it's diesel being over $6 a gallon. Ladies and gentlemen, Ken Paxton is aware of reality. What are the voters talking about? The stuff that's impacting them directly is the answer to that question. That's what the voters are talking. This is the scandal? This is what I'm supposed to have my jaw drop open over? My jaw's dropping open over the fact that you thought this was a news story. Axios just ran an entire piece predicated on Ken Paxton getting caught discussing the cost of energy being important to voters. Am I going crazy here? That sounds competent to me. That sounds like a guy who's actually concerned with the needs of voters, who would be the right kind of guy to send to the Senate. In other words, he understands the problems voters are facing and how he has to play a role in helping to address them. That's precisely what you want. Meanwhile, the undercover audio we get of James Talafrico, his opponent, is him name-dropping his favorite drag queens without hesitation and saying that the oil industry needs to go. It's like a cassette tape in the 1980s. It's destined for extinction. We've got to get rid of it. That's who James Talafrico is. James Talafrico, who stands at church pulpits and says that the Bible is dedicated to aborting more children. That's who James Talafrico is. Ken Paxton says voters are concerned about energy. James Talafrico says we need to destroy the energy industry. They are not the same. They are not the same. To be clear, the media are not really covering James Talafrico's audio. They're not covering the undercover footage. They're not covering what's going on at his whack job church where they say that Jesus probably didn't exist, and if he did, he didn't die for us, and that the resurrection didn't literally happen. That's what the Talafrico church is saying, the Church of Talafrico. But the media don't cover that. But Ken Paxton says that voters are concerned about energy prices. Suddenly, that's a big scandal. It's so crazy. We got more. Matt Foldy, the great reporter, Matt Foldy. He's got some undercover audio for us. This comes to us from Talafrico World. The Talafrico campaign, this is a Talafrico campaign worker, saying that most of the people who work on the campaign are Marxists and Free Palestine whack jobs. Listen to this.
4: I completely understand. Most of my coworkers are also that far. So we get it. It's more so the thing of, like, I guess, like, the vehicle, kind of, because we're trying to flip this red seat.
1: Yeah.
4: So basically,

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1: The campaign, and then, you know, then they also are, there are a bunch of Marxists here.
2: Tax other countries.
3: Defense system that they have.
2: Yes, yeah, the defense system.
3: Basically paid for by American tax dollars.
2: Yes. many people do agree that that is not a firm enough stance. In his mind, protecting Palestinian civilians by like making sure that nothing is being given to Israel to hurt them, and to make sure that Israel is being held accountable for what they're doing to them.
4: That's amazing.
2: And also making sure that the civilians that live in Israel are protected.
1: Now, in the midst of all this, this nonsense, I mean, you would think that that would be a bigger story on October 7th than Ken Paxton is concerned about the cost of living, right? I mean, in terms of like a screaming scandal, wouldn't this be a bigger one for the media, like in real life?
5: Yes.
1: If the news media bore any resemblance to reality whatsoever. You would think. Yet, nary a mention. No, it's Matt Foldy who's doing it. It's great conservative, independent journalists who are doing these things. James O'Keefe and his undercover footage. I mean, that's how we find out about real things. The legacy media is where you go to be completely misled about what's going on in your world. You turn to the PBS NewsHour. Hey, what's happening? Oh, Trump is just casually suggesting Iran nuke Los Angeles. What? Is he really doing that? No, he's not really doing that. Is the media lying to you about that? Yes, yes, they are. They're desperate. They're super desperate. I was on with Dan Bongino on his podcast this morning, and he was asking me about this. He said, you know, Vince, what do you think? He goes, the idea here is either the pollsters are going to be wrong. In other words, there's only going to be one big loser in the election. It's either the pollsters are going to be the losers or the Republican Party are going to be the losers. Those are the options here. Now, of course, if the Republican Party ended up being the losers, the most consequential losers in that conversation are going to be the American people. If the Democrats get more power, it's going to be the American people who take it the hardest. We have to bear the consequences of that. But talking about the pollsters, and I just told Dan, I was like, look, never in my life have I seen a bigger disconnect between reality and the news media than I do right now. I've never seen a bigger disconnect. The stuff you are hearing on these nightly newscasts in so many ways bears no resemblance to what's actually going on in your own country or around the world. None. It's an entire agitprop operation dedicated to trying to figure out ways to convince you to support the Democrats or give them power. That's it. And on this question about the pollsters, I was reflecting on our conversation last week with the vice president. Remember, I sat down with J.D. Vance last week at the White House, which was great. It was nice to talk to him. We got about 25 minutes with him. And I was asking him about his attitude for the midterms. You know, what are his concerns? What do you think? And he was right to flag the polls. He said, you know, these polls, when they're being used in the media as some sort of indication that there's a blue wave coming or whatever, it bears repeating and remembering the way that these polls have been so consistently wrong in the past, especially in the Trump era. So many times Trump voters completely outperform polling expectations when they show up on election day, when they show up during now election season in the United States of America. And the one example that the vice president drilled down on that I found so instructive, and I remember this in the 2024 election, you're going to remember it too when I tell you, is the polling out of Iowa in the closing days of the election, the 2024 election in Iowa. One of the so-called gold standard pollsters in the entire country, a woman by the name of Ann Seltzer, running this Seltzer polling firm, S-E-L-Z-E-R, she had concluded that Kamala Harris was destined for a victory in Iowa. And this was considered huge news by the legacy media. They were running this story everywhere. It was their A block. Kamala's going to win this thing. If she's going to win Iowa, she's going to win the whole country. It is over. It was a bellwether for what was about to happen in the 2020.

0: 2024 election. And of course, you know what happened next. The election takes place, and not only does Donald Trump win Iowa, he wins the country. He wins every swing state. And the Seltzer polling miss was not 1 or 2 points. Went back this morning and checked. It was 16 points. The miss was catastrophic. The poll had no value, no utility whatsoever, other than as a propaganda effort to convince the country that this whole thing was a fait accompli, that Kamala Harris had it in the bag, that Donald Trump had no chance to win, and that every Trump voter should just stay home because wasting the calories and the gas money wouldn't be worth it. That's really what was going on. In the end, in 2024, Trump supporters, that would be supporters of our country, made it too big to rig. Much too big to rig. Whether by pollsters or people meddling in the actual electoral process itself. It was too big to rig. And so as I watch these acts of desperation by the left, whether it's Talifrico pretending to be a normal person, whether it's Abdul El-Sayed pretending like he has no idea who Hassan Piker is, or it's the media cooking up fake scandals about Donald Trump saying Los Angeles needs to be nuked, or that Ken Paxton, it's so scandalous that he, what, let's check our notes, cares about the concerns of voters. When you see them acting this desperate, it should be cause for optimism. It's a sign that not only can we win this thing, we appear to be winning this thing. And their only hope is to dissuade you from helping us get to the finish line. Don't let them do it. Their desperation should be cause for your celebration. It is for me. More ahead on The Vince Show.
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0: We go to the phones. That's where we find Joe calling in from Woodbridge, Virginia, listening in on WMAL in Washington, D.C. Hello, Joe. Good to have you on the Vince Show, sir. Go ahead.
15: Hey, thanks for having me, Vince. Hey, you know, the thing with the whole lies that the media is portraying about Donald Trump, here's a thought on how to finally shame them. How about we get Steve Miller to host the White House news conference, and he strolls out, and President Trump strolls out next to him, stone-faced, doesn't say a word, and then Miller faces the media, and he says to them, now I'm going to show you why Donald Trump calls you the fake news media and a threat to democracy and an enemy of the people. And then he starts showing them the fake clips, the Very Fine People clip, the BBC clip, the January 6th clip, the LA and San Diego clip. He shows them what they did, how they edited it, and then he also shows them the full speeches. Then he turned, after about 15 minutes, he turns to the media and he says to them, does anyone here want to now apologize to President Trump and the American people? I mean, I would like to see these people exposed, shame-faced, you know, before everybody. I mean, it's time to do it. I mean, I've never seen anyone do that, you know, put together a montage of how they've edited all his clips, how they lie about him, and then back-to-back show what Donald Trump really said and expose him once and for all.
0: Yes. Well, that act of putting those things together, something we've done here on this program. We've had, I know there's some good social media guys who do that. Maze Moore comes to mind. Too many to mention, but I think you're right. It's just a concentrated location where more people could wake up to this. Now people may be listening to your suggestion, Joe, and say, hey, look, you know, we're constantly trying to tell the truth. The White House is constantly trying to tell the truth, and the media is constantly trying to censor this story from getting out there. Fine, we understand that, but I don't think it's worth giving up on. I think that every time you do this, somebody wakes up. These are red pill moments, Joe. And just like, for instance, that Charlottesville hoax, where this claim that Donald Trump was somehow like praising the KKK and white supremacists flies directly in the face of reality when he condemned. He said white supremacists and the KKK, they should be condemned totally. That was the actual quote. The media never played that. And what would happen later on is that more and more Americans woke up once they saw the original clip and they said, wait a second, I've been lied to about this? I never knew that. There were some, Jim, you and I have seen some really big conversions to the side of sanity as a result of that episode. So in a way, as disgusting as the behavior here is by the left, and as desperate and sad and shameful as it is in some sense kind of a weird opportunity, an unfortunately built opportunity to attract more people to the cause of patriotism and sanity. And making America great again. These are red pill moments. And so the more you can show people what really happened and how the people who are supposed to be telling them the truth are instead lying their rears off, the better. It's good. It helps people wake up. Another red pill moment right here in the United States. More ahead on The Vince Show.
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2: From ABC News, I'm Michelle Franzen. In Tennessee, attorneys for Krista Pike, the inmate who survived a double dose of lethal drugs during a botched execution last week, are arguing at a hearing today that she should get a lesser sentence. Her attorneys say Pike remains in the hospital but is awake and speaking. Here's ABC's Will Reed.
3: The convicted murderer's attorneys bemoaning her treatment, saying in a statement, quote, despite the severe damage she endured to her arms, she is still handcuffed and shackled to the bed. Recall last week that chaotic scene in the execution chamber. Tennessee officials using at least 7 needles, according to her attorneys, in an attempt to access Pike's veins before administering 2 doses of the lethal injection drug pentobarbital. But those injections failed to kill her, upon which Pike was taken to the hospital and placed on a ventilator.
2: In Israel, commemorations along with demonstrations taking place today, marking 3 years since the Hamas October 7th attacks. Nearly 1,200 Israelis were killed along border communities and more than 250 others taken hostage and brought to Gaza. That triggered the war. More than 70,000 Palestinians died before a ceasefire was agreed to and remaining hostages were returned. ABC's James Longman says Israel's Prime Minister Benjamin Netanyahu is facing elections later this month and also facing scrutiny over allegations he was warned ahead of the attack.
4: The head of Egyptian intelligence came to Israel to warn about Hamas preparing something. There's also outrage about how long it took for security forces to respond. Now, Benjamin Netanyahu has called all this lies and a smear campaign. He's resisted calls for an inquiry, but the Fly Dubai incident is also fresh in people's minds. People are worried about security here, and he is up against it ahead of elections later this month.
2: Officials in Nepal announcing it's formally ending its search and rescue mission following last month's catastrophic floods and landslides. More than 1,400 were killed, more than 5,000 still unaccounted for. You're listening.
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24: How did I lose weight? 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
2: From the 1250 WTMA newsroom, I'm Sherry Bernardi. Charleston County Coroner's Office reports that Justine May's 2 daughters died 3 to 5 days before their discovery in their Ladson home last week. Leaders from
0: Charleston County and Mount Pleasant invite residents to Moultrie Middle School tonight. Officials want to discuss what passage of the transportation sales tax will fund if it is approved November 3rd. A reminder that early voting for the November election starts October 19th and goes through the 31st. And the DOT is not talking when it comes to questions about a third party that was responsible for picking up some cones last week along 26 eastbound.
1: We got nothing else at this moment. That's all I got. That's all I can tell you.
0: Now, those cones made for a reported 3-hour commute from Somerville that morning. In sports, Stingrays hockey begins in the Coliseum October 17th. And from the 1250 WTMA newsroom, I'm Sherry Bernardi.
9: Still be breezy at times as we head through your Wednesday. Otherwise, you can expect a mix of sun and clouds. Temperatures a little bit warmer than yesterday, right around 80 degrees for your Wednesday afternoon. We're mostly cloudy but comfortable overnight with lows dropping into the low 60s. Partly cloudy into your Thursday, going to be nice and warm with highs in the low 80s. I'm ABC News 4 Storm Tracker meteorologist Cheriston Clark on 1250 WTMA, the Big Talker.

0: Rising from the heart of the swamp, a beacon of truth is casting its light. 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
1: All right, 844-484-3872, 844-4-THE-USA. That's the way to join us today, from coast to coast, from sea to shining sea. Marco Rubio going to Athens, Greece today, speaking with the at the Acropolis. What a beautiful scene. This was, Jim, I would say the advance work was excellent here. This was well staged. As Marco Rubio gave an incredible address on what our inheritance is in Western civilization and why we have to work so hard to protect it. Let's hear a little bit from the Secretary of State today and yet another, I would say, uplifting speech for humanity.
2: Now, I know that to modern ears, what I just described, this way of life may sound odd. It may even sound cruel. The ideal of many ideologies in our time is frankly become a world of perfect safety, a world devoid of risk or failure, where neither the glory of victory nor the shame of defeat. Too often, these days, we build downward. We design our standards to ensure that no one will lose. We preoccupy ourselves more with the comfort of the worst than the potential of the best. We hold the most exceptional things among us hostage to the average, the ordinary, the mediocre. The men who made the Parthenon, they built upwards. They held that the highest and most noble aspiration in life was to surpass all others, to strive to be the best in all things. The ancient Greek city-states were filled. They were filled with intense passion and rivalry and faction and conflict. But from that constant struggle for distinction, from that came the great flowering of art and philosophy and political and intellectual energy that would transform a collective of Mediterranean cities into the birthplace of the greatest civilization in the world.
1: Secretary of State, recognizing the power of human potential, recognizing the gift of our humanity, the spirit of adventure, the agony of defeat, saying that our forebears, they took great risks. They achieved great things. And that we shouldn't settle for mediocrity. We shouldn't prioritize comfort. We shouldn't dull what makes us human. He's right. You know, in the United States, you can kind of detect that it's not just here, but it's certainly around the world. The global left is doing this. There are these competing ideologies. On one hand, you have normal people who are proud of what their ancestors have created and given them. They understand that they have responsibility for that inheritance. They understand that they want to leave the world to their children better than they found it. That's one side of it. And then on the other side, you have the left, which is preaching a politics of self-loathing, destruction, of chaos, that we're not the inheritors of something great, that you are thieves, that you exist on stolen land. This is what they mean when they do these so-called land acknowledgments. It's a way of telling the audience that nothing good that you have in life is of your own doing. Your ancestors gave you nothing. In fact, everything that's good in your life was stolen. That's the message. The message is that you don't deserve your borders, that your borders are bigoted, that your intolerance is some sort of moral deficiency. You have to open up your country to invasion. It's the only way. That's the message. The message isn't about taking great risks, building great things, going on new adventures. The message is about, how do we tear this down? What do we burn down next? Which police precinct needs to be razed to the ground? What can we deface? What great art can we take down? What architecture can we ruin? When the president of the United States pitches ideas that are wrapped up in how do we enhance your understanding of the beauty of your country? How do we uplift the human spirit? How can we regild the statues in Washington, D.C.? How can we get the fountains back up and running? How can we get the monuments to become a place of pride, clean, functioning, safe? How can we make Union Station, the train station at the entrance to Washington, D.C., the kind of place that welcomes tourists and American citizens to their own capital, and they can arrive with some sense of awe and wonder for what our founders have created? How can we do that? And when the president tries to advance those missions, have you noticed that the left is constantly rooting against them? Not only rooting against them, but outright sabotaging them, vandalizing them, attempting to stop him, suing him in court to prevent any expression of beauty from taking place. We are definitely not the same. These are ideologies that are completely at war with one another. And yes, it's a spiritual battle too. It's a spiritual battle. It's conservatives who are the best at preserving the earth. It's conservatives who have a love of nature. It's conservatives who have a love of the gifts that we've been given by God. It's the left that leaves trash on your borders and attacks what it even means to be an American citizen, suggests it has no value. So there's a reason that Marco Rubio, there's a reason that Marco Rubio is giving this speech in front of the birthplace of so many of these great democratic values that we have inside of our system in Athens. There's a reason he's doing this here. But this message is not merely for Americans. It's for the world. It's to remind them, everyone, all of us in Western civilization, what we've inherited and what's worth protecting. Why there is value to restoring great, great works of art, our histories, why there's immense value in that, and teaching our children about this and making them have some sense of appreciation for what they've inherited. Here's Marco Rubio saying that shame is something. It's shame that's being taught in the West. That you're being taught to have guilt about what you've inherited.
2: Today, too much of the West has forgotten this quality. Over time, we in the West came to feel ashamed of the very things that made us exceptional. We felt embarrassed that our achievements set us apart from the rest of the world. Our prosperity somehow became a source of guilt. We no longer believed we deserved and had earned our greatness. The word nationalism became a dirty word. And so we tore down our monuments, we condemned our own history, and in too many places, we taught our children to be ashamed of the countries they would inherit.
1: That's right.
2: In the process, we opened our borders and outsourced our industry and allowed our militaries to wither and to decay. And with every passing year, we seemed to outsource more of our sovereignty, transferring our decisions to global bureaucracies far beyond the reach of our control.
1: It's an important message. I'm glad to hear this from Marco Rubio. I'm very glad to hear this from Marco Rubio, not least of all because he represents us as our top diplomat, as the Secretary of State. You know, JFK, John F. Kennedy, had written a book. It became a book upon his death called Nation of Immigrants. And in a republication of it a couple years back, Marco Rubio was blurbed on the back of it as very supportive of JFK's tome. And again, that word nation of immigrants, we've talked about this before, is used, especially in the modern era. The entire point of it is to try and dull your appreciation for the reality that we are a nation of Americans, built and made great by Americans. Now, do we welcome immigrants into the United States? Well, yeah, our history has been full of that. But that doesn't mean we're a nation of immigrants. It's a phrase designed to mislead your understanding of our nation's history. And so when I see Marco Rubio's name attached to a book with that title, Nation of Immigrants, it annoys me. it annoys me. But I'll tell you what doesn't annoy me. When I hear Marco Rubio giving an historic address like this in Athens, Greece, I love this. I love this. Yeah, I take it as an immense sign of encouragement. And he says that we've got to make a choice. He said today, you know, we have a choice. We have to make a choice as the West in Western civilization. Where are we headed?
2: And now, today, we find ourselves at a crossroads. Because the next decade and the decisions we make will write the story of the next century. The course we take will determine whether the West maintains its place at the head of the world or resigns itself to a future of atrophy and servitude and decline. We will either choose to act now or lose the choice to act at all.
1: That's right. Are we going to safeguard our inheritance, our liberty? Are we going to safeguard that, or are we going to abandon it? This is the choice before us. What a great address by the Secretary of State. President Trump is surrounded by a great team. I don't care what anybody says. Like these guys, happy they're on our side. And I don't know about you, but I'm going to keep fighting for what I've inherited. More ahead on The Vince Show.
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1: I'm very proud to tell you about our next sponsor, Preborn. 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I've got some very good news for you. 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Now, how is this happening? How is it even possible? Well, here's the message from Dan Steiner. He's the president at Preborn. He says this, quote, "Because of you, we can invite mothers considering abortion into a Preborn network clinic to see their baby. 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
1: All right, one more for you from Secretary Rubio from Greece today, saying this.
2: Under President Trump, the United States has made its choice. We choose the unapologetic pursuit of national power, to take back control of our critical supply chains, to reindustrialize our economy, to rebuild our defense, to fight for dominance of the technologies and industries of the future. We choose to reach for new frontiers in advanced manufacturing and superintelligence, in drones, weapons, and warfare, in chips, minerals, cyber, and every other domain of human possibility, to unleash our energy, to rebuild our factories, to return our astronauts to the moon, and launch a new age of exploration in space.
1: Look, this is so good. I'm sitting there, I was actually thinking as he was saying all of this, like, what about the space mission? It's one of the most amazing relationships of our time. President Trump, Elon Musk. It's gone in fits and starts, hasn't it? You know, early in the administration, Elon got radicalized by how deranged the left is, as the left was leading attacks on Elon's family, trying to convince his children they were born in the wrong bodies. That was a radicalizing experience for Elon, and he said, "I'm done with these people. I can't be associated with these Democrats. I have to support President Trump and help get him elected." And Elon did do that. As the administration began, you get Elon Musk leading the Department of Government Efficiency, and now the government has a much better understanding. The people of the United States, most importantly, have a much better understanding of where the money's flowing, what it's being spent on. And as a result of those efforts, now we've been able to trim so much of that government spending. In fact, We've shrunk the size of the federal government workforce by over 10% now, just in this short window of time where we've had President Trump back in office. That's been a really big deal. Of course, there was a falling out between Elon and the president for a short time, and then the two of them get back together because they realize that whatever differences they might have, fighting for a great American future is more important. And this past week, I saw Elon Musk alongside a guy called Palmer Luckey and the former Speaker of the House, Newt Gingrich. They've all joined forces with the Department of Defense to focus on the future of warfare and helping bring America not only through this century, but into the next. Just amazing people with that spirit of adventure that Marco Rubio is talking about, an immense concern about the well-being of Americans, the people of this country, and space. Elon wants to get to Mars. For the first time in a long time, we have people who are thinking big thoughts about what's possible, not constrained by the challenges we're facing, but instead thinking about what else can we do? What else can we do? Where can we go? What can we achieve? And President Trump is laying the groundwork for this. Yesterday in Baltimore, you get a big announcement. For the first time since World War II, we're building a massive Navy shipyard to build the next generation of submarines, nuclear submarines. This is none of this. Think about what this would be if Kamala Harris were president of the United States. Where would we be? We wouldn't be talking about possibility. We wouldn't be talking about the future. Kamala Harris would be leading a full frontal assault on what it means to be an American. That's not the position we're in right now. And that's because of you. That's because you sent President Trump back to office. You keep fighting for our country. You keep having an appreciation for your inheritance. And you keep having a big vision for the future that your children are going to inherit. And as a result, we are all the beneficiaries of what you have done for this country. So I thank you for that. And I'm glad Secretary Rubio could give this address today, another refresher course on what it means to be an American, what it means to inherit these great gifts of the of Western civilization, and a call to action that we keep fighting to protect it. We need to. We need to. Great, great, great speech. More on that big submarine shipyard that the president just announced. That's awesome. The left's outraged about it. They wanted to steal the microphone to turn it into a dumpster fire. President Trump didn't let them. More ahead on The Vince Show.
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20: ABC News, I'm Michelle Franzen. The special prosecutor overseeing the Cornell University case has opened a criminal investigation into the sexual assault allegations following new details. ABC's Aaron Katursky has more.
21: Weeks after Jane Doe reported her alleged 2024 fraternity house assault, videos obtained by ABC News show Chi Phi members who were in the house that night but not involved in the group sex telling Cornell University police they heard it was all consensual.
22: What people were saying was that there was like multiple consenting adults in this room.
23: There is a consensual act that took place.
20: Sailors on board the USS Abraham Lincoln expected to dock tomorrow in Southern California following a record 10-month deployment. ABC News has confirmed 8 crew members on board attempted suicide since the start of that deployment tied to the Iran war. Tropical storm Isaias has formed in the warm waters off eastern Mexico. It could become a first hurricane of the Atlantic season. This is ABC News.
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1: Well, you know, as we speak, the president stays at the White House with a bunch of his top economic officials all around him, talking about the launch of Trump accounts and how every child in America has now been automatically enrolled in an investment vehicle where they can actually generate wealth in America's equity markets. It's an amazing thing, and long overdue. It's like so crazy. It's so obvious, you know, that we should be a part of the wealth generation of the country. Every kid can be now, thanks to the president. Here he is making the announcement.
2: Today we celebrate our next historic, and that's really what it is, step to ensure every American child has a fair shot at the American dream. Today I'm pleased to announce that every single eligible minor child in America has now been automatically enrolled in a Trump account. So last summer, I signed the Great Big Beautiful Bill delivering the largest tax cuts in American history. And that included in there, approved by Republicans. I don't know if we had any Democrat votes. I think not. They don't vote for anything. But including the Trump accounts. And under this program, the U.S. government is automatically creating a tax-free investment account for every child to grow over the course of their lives and to be used to their benefit and for their benefit after they turn 18. So if all goes well, which I think it will, they'll end up being quite rich by the time they're 18 and then 21 and as time goes by.
1: Amazing. Just amazing. We've got the Wall Street Journal reporting that the move here ties kids' wealth building directly to the fate of companies in the stock market, depending on who donates. The administration is allowing stock donations to encourage large contributions. Officials have signaled that several people are poised to make multi-billion dollar gifts of stock because of these new rules. And as a result, stocks will start flowing into children's accounts. And charities, they say, will be able to put individual stocks into the accounts of thousands or millions of children. They can target groups of at least 5,000 sorted by age, geography, or both. And other contributions from parents, employers, and the federal government will be cash that gets invested in low-cost index funds. And then the way the government has structured this, the stock donations can't be sold for 5 years under the rules. So this won't be used for like day trading. It's going to be buy and hold situation and a chance to make a lot of money for America's children who can now be investors in the success of these American companies. We had a major stock donation announcement earlier this week. A woman by the name of Gwynne Shotwell, who's the president of SpaceX, Elon Musk's space company, is pledging more than 2 million shares to children between the ages of 11 and 17 years old who live in lower income areas of the country. So here's the president. Isn't that interesting, Jim? So we've got the president of the United States, the big mean president of the United States, working for all the rich people, creating an investment vehicle where low-income children, the children of low-income families, can generate wealth in the United States of America, not thanks to any sort of taxpayer-robbing scheme, but instead due to the generosity of people who have succeeded inside of our system and want other people to do it too. Amazing. Just amazing. Michael Dell was on hand. You know, Michael Dell has pledged $6.25 billion to 25 million children in the United States of America already. Here he is in the Oval Office today talking about his contributions.
3: Well, thank you, Mr. President. It's a great honor for us to be back here in the White House. You know, I started a company, Dell Technologies, with $1,000. And in America, small beginnings can become extraordinary things. And that's why we came here last year and we committed to children in America that we were going to contribute $6.25 billion, $250 to 25 million Trump accounts for children in America. And I'm very pleased to let you know today that we have funded 10 million of those accounts as of this morning. And by the end of this week, we will have funded 25 million of those accounts, fulfilling the promise that we made to American children late last year. Now, $250 is just the beginning. If you have a child under 18 with a Social Security number, you should claim their account. If you can add to the account, you should add to the account, and you should teach your children about compounding, about investing, and about the benefits yes. of capitalism.
1: Yeah, let your kid watch this thing grow. Let them see it. Show them. Show them what happens if you put money away. Let it grow. Watch the success redound to their benefit. Don't just spend it. There's value in learning about delayed gratification. There's immense value in learning about compound interest. There's so much value in learning how to grow wealth, establishing financial literacy from a very young age. The earlier you get these lessons, man, the better it is for the rest of your life.
3: These children will grow up as owners. They will also be the generation that creates the next great companies and innovations in our country. And now we have 25 million children as owners. We've invested in their future, and we've invested in America's future. And we are so excited to see what they build. Thank you.
1: Susan Dale.
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1: That Trump was going to nuke LA this week. Are they covering this at all?
2: No.
1: Oh, okay. Thanks. Thanks for checking. Scott Betson, the Treasury's. Fox is covering it? Oh, okay. All right. Thanks, Fox. Thanks for that. At least Fox is covering it. Here's Scott Betson, Treasury Secretary, says this is the beginning of an ownership society in America.
3: And we think that this is the beginning of the ownership society. I was talking to these great young people earlier. They already know about compounding. They understand how the stock market works. Yeah. They are excited to do it. I think this is going to be a real-time financial literacy project. It is the culmination of a lot of hard work.
1: Yeah. I mean, you look, you understand how these rich people stay rich. Their money's making money for them. It's not that complicated. Just kind of keep an eye on interest rates, keep an eye on inflation, you know, do a little bit of napkin math. And if your money's making money, that's great. And you just keep piling up money that can make more money for you. That's better. You know, you get that lesson in early and boy, you want to have some fun time sometime. Or if you want to really drive yourself crazy, especially if you're older and you want to go back and you're like, oh my God, I so much potential lost here. What if I had just saved, you know, $20 a week in an index fund over this stretch of time? That's a good way to depress yourself. If you're older, you can do that. But if you're young, get the lesson now. If you got kids, if you got grandkids, give them the lesson now. Big man, I really missed out on an opportunity. Could have saved a couple of bucks here and there every single week. It goes a long way. It goes a very, very long way. Good on the administration for focusing on that. Actually, it's been a fine week for these kinds of announcements. So in addition to the president talking about Trump accounts.
4: Today we celebrate our next historic, and that's really what it is. Step.
1: Yeah, sorry, I'm replaying the audio by accident. That is what he's talking about. Go to TrumpAccounts.gov, by the way, if you'd like to get a piece of the action here, if you'd like to see what they're up to. That's the place to go. TrumpAccounts.gov. Claim the account for your child today. The other big item, one of the other big items this week is the president just announced yesterday in Baltimore the construction of the largest shipyard since World War II. This is very, very cool. It's a multi-billion dollar project. Most of it is being funded by a defense contractor called Anduril, which is an amazing kind of cutting edge defense contractor. It's run by a guy called Palmer Luckey. I think I was talking about Palmer yesterday, actually, on the program. He's the guy who invented the Oculus VR goggles that Facebook would eventually purchase. These days, if you see him on television, if he appears on like CNBC or alongside President Trump at an event, he's usually the guy wearing an Aloha shirt and a mullet. He looks a little out of place. You're like, man, that guy's not dressed for the occasion. That's just his vibe. But he loves the country. He's all in on American citizens, stopping the H-1B visa abuses, not importing random people to come into the country to work for these American defense contractors. He's totally opposed to that. And so he, alongside Elon Musk and Newt Gingrich, is a part of this, you know, this cutting edge sort of War of the Future panel that the Secretary of War has set up as of last week, Pete Hegseth. But these guys, Anduril is investing $3.7 billion, $3.7 billion in this new shipyard, the site of the former Bethlehem steel plant in Baltimore. And $2.9 billion is being awarded by the United States Navy here as these guys work to build these nuclear-powered attack submarines known as the Virginia class. The shipyard is expected to create more than 3,000 new permanent jobs and 11,000 other jobs, actually, in the process, connected to all of this, around 14,000 new jobs. Massive, massive announcement. And, again, not really getting covered as the media makes up stuff about the president nuking Los Angeles. But the real nuclear news this week is that we have these nuclear submarines that are going to be built in Maryland. It's a pretty great announcement. Here's the president announcing it yesterday. This is Sparrows Point, specifically, Baltimore. Take a listen.
4: Construction of the largest new shipyard in the United States. This is since World War II. There's been nothing like what we're doing today. The workers of Baltimore and the shipyard here at Sparrows

0: point have been a vital part of the American industrial strength for literally over 100 years. And along these very shores, American tradesmen built one of the first frigates in the U.S. Navy. They forged the steel that built the Empire State Building and the Golden Gate Bridge. And this is where the Patriots of Baltimore built the first ever Liberty ship in the Second World War. There's a tremendous history. I flew over it just now. And boy, it's a great piece of being a real estate developer initially. Always have. I said, that's a nice piece of real estate. And it's big. This is going to be some big yard. When I came into office for my second term, less than 2 years ago, this national treasure was abandoned and it was totally forgotten. But it's not forgotten any longer. In a tremendous victory for our country and for the city of Baltimore, Anduril is investing $3.7 billion in a state-of-the-art shipyard that will be known forever as Arsenal 2. It's one of the most, one of the biggest and one of the most significant shipyards, I think, soon, very soon will be. Anywhere in the world will be as significant as any. That's what we're looking for. Right here in Sparrows Point, you'll build the next generation of American submarines, including autonomous subs, torpedo tubes, and critical components for our cutting-edge Virginia-class attack submarines, the greatest and quietest ever built. And thanks to record funding from my administration, the Republicans in Congress, the U.S. Navy is also contributing an additional $2.9 billion to support the shipyard. Amazing. With the possibility of ultimately, together with a lot of great patriots, $21 billion in future purchases. This is going to be a big component for our future military. This massive project will create over 3,100 new jobs right here in Maryland and will support an additional 11,000 jobs across the nation.
1: An amazing announcement. And this is the military experts, the guys who understand what it takes to win these wars. They've been saying, we need this for a while. We need these shipyards. The Navy Secretary Hung Cao reacting to this yesterday, saying that this public-private partnership happened because of the president and the secretary of war and their visionary leadership. This investment will create the largest shipyard since World War II and restore American shipbuilding, grow our golden fleet, and keep our Navy the fiercest Navy the world has ever known. I know we've become accustomed to this because it seemed to happen every day, but an historic announcement from the president of the United States yesterday. And what's the left saying about this? They're mad they didn't get to use the microphone to spread their nonsense. I've got the details ahead on The Vince Show.
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1: So the president goes to Baltimore, announces that they're building this gigantic shipyard. They extend an invite to the Democrat governor of the state. They figure, you know, that this would be nice, you know, get the Democrat governor there. Maybe he could celebrate the jobs that are being created in his state to help power the U.S. Navy. And does Governor Westmore go? Nope. He skips the event. Why? Why would he do that? But Baltimore could use some good news. Why wouldn't Westmore be there? The answer? He wanted a speaking role, and he refused to appear unless they gave him the microphone. Listen to this.
2: The fact that we have been working with them for over a year to bring them on board, and we're excited about what it's going to mean to the area. But if the President of the United States wants to bring the circus into town and tell me that I'm not allowed to speak to the fact that we were the ones that helped bring the deal, then I will let the circus be conducted while I go back to the work of the people of Maryland.
1: Nobody's stopping you from running your suck. You can do that anywhere you want. Grab your phone, do a little selfie video, release it on the internet. There's all sorts of places that you can flap your gums. But the President of the United States goes to announce a huge announcement about the U.S. Navy and its future, and they invite you to attend, which was decent. They said, why don't you come? Why don't you celebrate the state? And instead of celebrating your own state, you turned it into a wine session to attack the President of the United States. You're ridiculous. So what has Democrat governance done for Maryland? Has that really benefited the state? Has it become a low-tax place? Has it improved the quality of living in the state of Maryland? Or has it become known as the People's Republic of Maryland by the people who are really trying to figure out a way to survive living in it? Come on now. Has it helped Baltimore? Baltimore, which has become a really sad place, an historic place, but has become so sad under Democrat leadership. Spare us the lectures. You don't need the microphone. You should sit there. You should shut up. And you should learn something. More ahead on The Vince Show.
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10: From ABC News, I'm Michelle Franzen. There is still no confirmation from the Russian government on what killed a lab worker in Siberia. It's been suspected that the researcher died from pneumonic plague, leading to the quarantine of hundreds of others in the area. The U.S. has offered help and is also demanding answers. President Trump at the White House asked by reporters about concerns following the little information that came out when coronavirus hit.
11: Well, China didn't say much, and Russia's not saying much either, but they do say they have it very much under control.
10: World health experts say they also don't have a full picture of what caused the death of the 28-year-old researcher who worked at a lab studying plagues in Siberia. Here's ABC's Elizabeth Schulze.
12: The World Health Organization wants Russia to provide more information about why it put in place those public health measures like quarantines at hospitals. And in a new alert, the State Department is reminding Americans not to travel to Russia, saying the U.S. government has limited ability to help citizens who go there.
10: Health experts say pneumonic plague is treatable with antibiotics if caught. Remembrances taking place across Israel, marking 3 years since the October 7th attacks. Hamas terrorists killed nearly 1,200 Israelis near the Gazan border and took more than 250 others hostage, sparking the war in Gaza and killing more than 70,000 Palestinians. Rotam Matias lost both his parents, but he survived the attacks, hiding under his mother's body. He tells ABC's James Longman he tries to honor the memory of his parents.
13: There are songs that I listen to, and when I listen to them, I see my parents, and it brings me a smile. Sometimes sadness, but the good kind.
10: Protests also taking place. Israel's prime minister facing scrutiny over claims he was warned by governments before the attacks. Tropical storm Isaias has formed off eastern Mexico. It could strengthen to the first hurricane of the Atlantic season in the coming week and target Gulf states. 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
18: From the 1250 WTMA Newsroom, I'm Sherry Bernardi. Charleston County Coroner's Office reports that Justine May's two daughters died 3 to 5 days before their discovery in their Ladson home last week. Leaders from Charleston County and Mount Pleasant invite residents to Moultrie Middle School tonight. Officials want to discuss what passage of the transportation sales tax will fund if it is approved November 3rd. A reminder that early voting for the November election starts October 19th and goes through the 31st. And the DOT is not talking when it comes to questions about a third party that was responsible for picking up some cones last week along 26 eastbound.
19: We got nothing else at this moment. That's all I got. That's all I can tell you.
18: Now, those cones made for a reported 3-hour commute from Somerville that morning. In sports, Stingrays hockey begins in the Coliseum October 17th. And from the 1250 WTMA Newsroom, I'm Sherry Bernardi.
20: Will still be breezy at times as we head through your Wednesday. Otherwise, you can expect a mix of sun and clouds. Temperatures a little bit warmer than yesterday, right around 80 degrees for your Wednesday afternoon. We're mostly cloudy but comfortable overnight with lows dropping into the low 60s. Partly cloudy into your Thursday, going to be nice and warm with highs in the low 80s. I'm ABC News 4 Storm Tracker meteorologist Cheriston Clark on 1250 WTMA, The Big Talker.

0: rising from the heart of the swamp, a beacon of truth is casting its light. From sea to shining sea, The Vince Show. Here's Vince Colonnaise.
1: 4484-3872-844 for the USA. That's the way to join us today. From coast to coast, from sea to shining sea. Do we have to take over? Does President Trump have to take over the state of Minnesota, do you think, Jim? Should we just have him, like, this is going to be a rare circumstance, but maybe we just take over the entire state.
2: Yes!
1: And get things. Yeah, maybe. Just to get it under control. Tampon Tim Walz driving it directly into the ground. You see this news today that's just coming out in the last few minutes, even, that an 18-year-old man has been arrested because he was plotting a terror attack on the Mall of America. He pledged allegiance to ISIS, and he was plotting an October 24th attack at the Hmong Arts Celebration at the mall. This is Fairfield, Minnesota. This occurred. Excuse me, Richfield, Minnesota. Forgive me. Richfield, Minnesota. This is a suburb of Minneapolis, just south of downtown Minneapolis. And here's the announcement. This is the U.S. Attorney for Minnesota, Dan Rosen, just sharing the news here within the last hour.
3: I'm pleased to announce that as a result of their tremendous vigilance and professionalism, the FBI yesterday arrested and today we have charged an individual who was planning a mass casualty attack in support of ISIS at the Mall of America later this month. A complaint was filed this morning here in federal district court. The complaint charges Sheikh Dune Abdullahi Mohammed with
1: a good Irish name, right, Jim?
3: Acquiring an AK-47 assault rifle and 200 rounds of ammunition in order to commit a federal crime of terrorism, including attempting to provide material support to a designated foreign terrorist organization. The American people and the citizens of Minnesota should know from yesterday's arrest, which was the culmination of an outstanding law enforcement and intelligence operation, that federal law enforcement is standing up to their calling to protect us. Here, because of their vigilance and diligence, they were able to detect a threat and disrupt it before the defendant carried out his intention to kill, in his words, maybe 30 to 60 people, as we allege in far greater detail in the complaint. Today's charges demonstrate that the threat of terrorism in support of ISIS and other foreign terrorist organizations is active and continuing. I'm pleased.
1: You know, you can't miss the fact that this is also October 7th, this announcement being made, Islamic terror pouring into Israel, killing, maiming, kidnapping, murdering so many Israelis a couple years ago now. And here we are today with this announcement that a terror attack has been intercepted and stopped. Thank God. CBS News, local affiliate out of Minnesota, has got this report. They say the 18-year-old man is accused of telling an FBI informant that he wanted to attack the Mall of America during the Hmong Arts Celebration, October 24th, arrested at gunpoint Tuesday, Richfield, Minnesota, during an arranged meeting to buy an AK-47-style rifle for $600, according to a federal criminal complaint filed today. Authorities say a confidential human source exchanged hundreds of bi-directional messages through multiple social media and encrypted messaging applications. Bidirectional. Does that mean that, Jim, what does that mean? That means that they just were sending messages to and from each other, and that's a fancy way of saying that? I think so. You don't have to make it that fancy. They were sending messages to each other with, the guy's name is Sheikh Dune. Sheikh Dune? There's a lot of that going on in Minnesota.
4: Sheikh County Cork.
1: Yeah, Sheikh Dune. Sheikh Dune Abdullahi Muhammad. From December 2024 up until Tuesday. Oh, the messages have been going on for years. This has been going on for, and I want to note something, too, about the dates. So 2024, President Trump is not in office. So any claim here that, oh, the FBI rigged this whole thing. It was the Trump FBI. They were making this up. They're just accusing some random innocent dude of something that he didn't do anything wrong. It was the old FBI that it was under the old FBI's watch that this was happening. These conversations were happening. December 2024, Kash Patel would come in with President Trump in 2025 and do a great job of running the operation. So they catch this guy in the exchanges. Muhammad, they spell it. This is a weird spelling. Muhammad, M-O-H-A-M-U-D, Muhammad, allegedly expressed his desire to travel to Somalia to join al-Shabaab and fight on its behalf and or commit a mass casualty attack in Minnesota. What? How about just go to Somalia? Why does it have to be? Why does killing everybody need to be a part of your plans? Just go back to Somalia if that's what you want to do. Nobody's stopping you. Go to Somalia. The complaint says the FBI contacted Mohammed's parents in May of 2025. His father allegedly said he did not want to share any information pertaining to himself or his son with agents and then directed them to his attorney. In July, Mohammed told an informant he didn't have enough money to go to Somalia. Oh, that's the thing. He didn't have the money. He needed to steal it first. He allegedly said he would attack in the United States instead, and that if he did, he wasn't doing it, quote, for any worldly matter, but, quote, for the sake of Allah only. I don't know if it gets any clearer the extent to which this guy's an Islamist, radical, extremist. Muhammad allegedly went on to say in a direct message to the source that he considered carrying out an attack at the Mall of America in Bloomington or Valley Fair Amusement Park in, forgive me for the pronunciation, is Shakopee is the name, around Christmas. An FBI affidavit says he wrote that he might buy two pistols online first. The complaint says Muhammad said he wanted to attack the Mall of America because, quote, because it's owned by Jewish. He said he was inspired in part by last year's deadly anti-Semitic attack, Bondi Beach, Sydney, Australia. And then last month, he told a source that he wanted to carry out the attack at the mall during the Hmong Arts celebration on October 24th, saying, quote, it will be a lot of people, according to court documents. Another message last month, he wrote that he had been watching video of the 2016 attack at the Pulse nightclub in Orlando, Florida, and thought he could do the same. Quote, I just walk in and shoot. Yeah, you know something, Jim, have you noticed the extent to which the Pulse nightclub massacre, the attack there, was treated as some sort of like, I think it was treated as like a homophobic attack because the Pulse, I know it was, the media did this. They turned it into like an anti-gay hate crime attack at the Pulse nightclub. Now, it's true, the Pulse nightclub was a gay club, and the terrorists attacked that club. But what later came out in government documents is that he was just looking for a place that had a lot of people to attack, and so he chose that place. It was the most important element of the news was that it was an Islamist terror attack, and the media instead reframed it as kind of a part of like some sort of attack on gays, and that this was what it was really about. No, it was about stopping Islamic terrorism, you crazy people. And looking at any of the known details would reveal that. So Muhammad wanted to echo that attack on a Hmong arts celebration, which, again, wasn't about attacking gay people or anything. It was about conducting a chaos-inducing Islamic terror attack for what he said was to do it for Allah. The complaint notes that he posted a video on Discord last month. Discord is a message board. Last month, in which he allegedly pledged allegiance to ISIS. Again, I don't know how much more evidence you need. On Tuesday, Muhammad was arrested at gunpoint during the meeting. He was set to purchase an AK-47 style assault rifle, CBS writes, adding way too many words to that sentence, for $600. The affidavit said he left an undercover employee's vehicle with the rifle, four magazines, 200 rounds of ammunition, and then they arrested him. The filing describes the weapon. They really go into detail here. The Norinco AK-47 assault rifle model MAC-90 Sporter and the ammunition as 200 live rounds of 7.62 by 39 caliber. Authorities allege Muhammad knowingly received a firearm, ammunition, knowing or having reasonable cause to believe they would be used to commit a felony, and a federal crime of terrorism, including providing or conspiring to provide material support to a designated foreign terrorist organization. And that's it. That's the story. So we get a lot of breaking news this hour. CBS local affiliate sharing some of this with us. But that's the Minnesota U.S. Attorney Daniel Rosen there and announcing the news today. And that's a really important story. A really important story. Stopping a terror attack. God bless the men and women of the FBI for doing that. This man planned on conducting a big massacre in the United States, and he's been stopped thanks to the vigilance of American law enforcement. God bless the people who do this. More ahead on The Vince Show.
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1: Yeah, I just got a message from one of our great Rumble chatters in Florida telling me that she's lived in Florida for forever, and this is the first time she's heard that the attack on the Pulse nightclub was an Islamist terror attack rather than an anti-gay hate crime. That's true. That is true. And that was back in 2016, June of 2016. A guy called Omar Mateen, who pledged allegiance to ISIS. He called 911 and did that. He's like, I'm with ISIS. He conducts this terror attack, 49 people dead, 58 people wounded. One of the single deadliest mass shootings in American history. Of course, the shooting in Las Vegas ends up being a higher death count. That was insane, just totally insane. And by the way, unsolved mystery to this very day. Isn't that weird? And then, but that Pulse attack was an Islamist terror attack. We found out over the course of the trial that he had cased a bunch of locations. His goal was to find a nightclub. He had Googled, quote, downtown Orlando nightclubs where he would try and conduct this ISIS-inspired terror attack. And he had settled on two potential targets. One of them was called the Eve Orlando nightclub. The other was the Pulse nightclub. Pulse is a gay nightclub. And he ended up settling on Pulse. Why? You ready for the reason? Because Pulse had less security. Pulse had less security. Didn't have people patting you down at the door, armed protection. It didn't have the means to fight back. People were sitting ducks inside of the Pulse nightclub. And this gets to a broader point about, you know, not only preventing these types of terror attacks, but stopping them, whether they're, you know, Islamist terror attacks or they're some idiot taking up arms against people in the United States. When you create a gun-free zone, it becomes an environment where people can't protect themselves. It's a sitting duck zone. That's what gun-free zones are. You're imperiling people by depriving them of what is their Second Amendment right to protect themselves and to have, you know, sheepdogs there to help protect them too. Somebody you can fire back at the bad guy. Do you know how many stories there have been of good guys stopping bad guys? The good guy with gun story is a great story, and it routinely results in saving a lot of lives, and the media never tell it. They never tell it. There are so many stories, and one of the reasons they never tell it, part of it is, of course, the biggest reason is their political instincts. Part of it is the body count is low. It's an exchange of gunfire. Bad guy gets gunned down. It doesn't have a huge death count, so then the media doesn't treat it as the biggest story on the planet. But the good guy saves the day. And then you get a story like, you know, like a bad guy goes in, opens fire, kills a bunch of innocent people. It becomes a huge lead story on every newscast. And then it's used as a predicate not to suggest like, hey, maybe we should have somebody shooting back, but instead as an invitation to deprive you of your rights. So here's, you know, I'm telling you right now, one of the things that the FBI and the U.S. Attorney's Office in Minnesota did today is not only stop a terror attack, they stopped yet another renewed effort to disarm you. Think about what would have happened if this Islamic terrorist had killed 40 people. That's what he said. According to the indictment here, he was planning on killing upwards of 40 people at the Mall of America in Minnesota. If he had achieved that, what would be the second order effect of that? One would be the media screeching at you not to be concerned about Islamic terrorism and that somehow you're a bigot for being concerned about. And the other piece, equally important to the press, is how do we use this to disarm the law-abiding citizens of the United States of America? An Islamist terror attack would be used as a predicate for robbing you of your Second Amendment rights. So one of the other benefits of this, one of the spillover benefits of the good work of the FBI here, the good work of the U.S. Attorney's Office, the good work of law enforcement, is that your rights and a further attempt to infringe have been safeguarded to an extent today. I'm just, you know, I'm right. Jim, I mean, you know, it's exactly how this would have played out. Some horrific massacre, and then we would have been served with weeks of, quote, news stories about how Americans shouldn't be allowed to own any weapons to defend themselves or their family. That's the way the coverage would have gone. I've seen it happen too many times, way too many times. Thank you to law enforcement for stopping a terror attack and another attack on our rights. More ahead on The Vince Show.
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24: ABC News, I'm Michelle Franzen. Nearly a week after Tennessee death row inmate Krista Pike survived an attempted lethal injection execution, her attorneys say she's still hospitalized but speaking. At a hearing today, a judge ruled in her attorney's favor to preserve evidence. Here's ABC's Morgan Norwood.
25: Ordering the state to preserve all evidence connected to Pike's failed execution attempt. And again, this is a very broad order and includes the IV line, the supplies used, information about the lethal injection drugs, or surveillance video, photographs, just anything related to any complications, delays, deviations from the state's alleged execution protocols.
24: Her attorneys say Pike should receive a lesser sentence due to the botched execution. In Israel, commemorations along with demonstrations taking place today, marking 3 years since the Hamas October 7th attacks. Nearly 1,200 Israelis were killed, 250 others taken hostage, triggering the war that killed 70,000 Palestinians. This is ABC News.
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1: Hey, what's going on in Russia? What's happening? Has the plague arrived? That's the big scare tactic this week from the media. Normal people are on guard for the nonsense because we don't trust these institutions that are constantly telling us the plague is here right now, October, midterm election, right at this very moment, a plague has arrived. Okay. So what is going on today? I had an opportunity to talk to the former director of the CDC, Robert Redfield, Dr. Robert Redfield. You remember back to the Trump administration when Robert Redfield was the head of the CDC. He was not at all pleased with Anthony Fauci and company and the way they were lording over Americans and depriving you of liberties and then lying to you about what they knew about COVID. They didn't know anything. They were just making it up as they went along and depriving you of liberties. It was a nightmare. Meanwhile, Dr. Robert Redfield, he's watching this very closely. So I had a chance to ask him about this today. Here's what it sounded like. He's the former director of the CDC, a senior visiting fellow at the Heritage Foundation, and the author of Redfield's Warning, What I Learned But Couldn't Tell You Might Save Your Life. Dr. Redfield, great to have you back on the show, sir. Thank you.
2: Yeah, thanks for having me, Vince.
1: What is this, do you think?
2: You know, I think I'm not sure. I will say the most important thing, and the president's going to try to do this today, I think, is we need transparency for the Russians to tell us what's really going on. What's been reported is a 27-year-old woman who worked in the laboratory has died from what is presumptively pneumonic plague. I have a little skepticism there for a couple reasons. One is if she was working in a plague laboratory, which she was, if this was regular wild-type plague, she should have done fine as long as she was treated with antibiotics within 24 to 48 hours. The fact that she died suggests to me that either it wasn't plague and something else that we don't know, or if it was plague, it wasn't wild-type plague. It was manipulated plague. One thing the Russians have been doing as part of their warfare program is they've been taking plague and anthrax and they've been modifying it to change the susceptibility of the organism to different antibiotics so that when you treat with the antibiotic that you think should work, it doesn't work.
1: Yeah.
2: So I'm concerned that this is a manipulated agent, pathogen. It's not just simple wild type plague.
1: Well, common sense would dictate that if you worked in an anti-plague lab and there was some sort of accident and then you started developing symptoms, that you would very rapidly get antibiotics, wouldn't you? I mean, like, theoretically, you would know, like, that your susceptibility and you would immediately rush for medical treatment.
2: Well, that's one red flag. The other red flag that I've learned in these situations is not the event of the patient, the case, you know, the index case, but what's the response? And the Russian response to this also, from my point of view, is problematic because pneumonic plague, is not very transmissible. The last human-to-human pneumonic plague transmission we had in the United States was in 1924. It's a very poorly transmissible pathogen. And so when you see their response was they quarantined 200 people, they shut down five hospitals, that's not a proportional response to plague. Now, it could be a proportional response to a gain-of-function engineered plague that's been manipulated to be more transmissible.
1: Yes.
2: Or more deadly in terms of no longer having the countermeasures. But it's really not it doesn't sound like a response you would have from wild-type plague. So I'm a skeptic, and I'm glad that the president is going to try to get Putin to be more transparent. They clearly know what this young lady had, okay? I mean, she got infected, I think, the September 25th. She died on the 2nd of October. This is not if it's plague, it's a very simple diagnosis to confirm. So I'm sure they know exactly what she died of. And yes. Now you heard recently, you know, there's in one of the hospitals just announced a second case. So it's I think we really need to get transparency and honesty about what's going on.
3: Yeah, big time. So the president's seeking that. I saw the Wall Street Journal report that the United States has actually warned Moscow that their failure to disclose details about all of this runs counter to international health obligations. So they're putting some pressure on Russia here to be more transparent. Dr. Redfield, I've noticed it seems like a lot of these sort of these atypical diseases that end up, spilling out in the public. There's a history that a lot of these actually spill out of government research laboratories, don't they?
2: I do think there's, we have to realize that's the other point to emphasize. This emphasizes the issue of biosafety in these laboratories. And I will say, I can tell you, unfortunately, the biosafety that we have in these laboratories around the world, including our own in the United States, is just not adequate. And so we constantly do have episodes of pathogens that escape from laboratories and then cause serious disease. Clearly, that's my point of view on COVID.
3: Yeah.
2: It was a lab leak from the Wuhan lab. It didn't come from any wet market. And so this is a serious issue. And the other part that I think is worth emphasizing is I really do think it's dangerous and not wise to do gain-of-function research, where we intentionally try to teach pathogens how to be more pathogenic or more transmissible.
3: Right.
2: I wrote an op-ed in the Wall Street Journal really asking for a moratorium on gain-of-function research. So those are two different points to reflect on as we try to deal with what this is. I don't think it poses any immediate threat per se, obviously, to the United States. But, until we know exactly what it is, it's hard to really, prepare for what may need to be prepared for.
3: Yeah, no, definitely. But, I see this, gain of function research. It strikes me that there's two reasons for this. And I think this is why they call it dual use. One is supposedly to derive a health benefit from it, that, we'll be able to study viruses so we can learn how they develop. But the other side of it is there are governments that are using this to create bioweapons, that actively using this as a part of a weapons program. And there's a lot of peril that comes with that.
2: Yeah, I think, I think it's I think we're science is at a state today that we can figure out pretty quickly how to develop countermeasures to new pathogens, that we don't have to create those pathogens and make them more pathogenic to do that. But you are right. I mean, Russia has a significant biodefense, biooffense program. And, our own country has a significant biodefense program. I've told people that I really do believe that biosecurity, you mentioned I'm a senior fellow, a visiting fellow at Heritage Foundation for biosecurity and public health policy. I actually think biosecurity has the greatest potential to change the way of life in America much more than nuclear. I mean, everyone gets worried about nuclear, but I will tell you,

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1: So we do need to take these things, you know, quite seriously. And that biosecurity is something, you know, people ask me, are we prepared? We're less prepared today than we were when we had COVID.
2: Well, I mean, but part of this is like nobody trusts the government anymore.
1: That's it. It's the number one reason you hit it right there, Ben.
2: Because the government funded the creation of COVID to begin with. And then it gets released. And then, you know, you talk about the deaths that ensued, but also was a massive clampdown on liberty in the United States.
1: Terrible government overreach. And you're exactly right. The biggest price we paid from COVID is a loss of public trust in public health institutions. And we can't have a public health response to the next pandemic if we don't have public trust. And so this is it's important that we all try to begin to rebuild public trust. One of the best ways to do that is to be honest and transparent about what we know and what we don't know. I know one of my common answers when I was CDC director, people got upset with me was, I said, well, I don't know the answer. And they said, what do you mean? You can't say you don't know the answer. You're the CDC director. What's the answer? Well, I don't know the answer. Mm-hmm. And I think there was way too much government overreach where people gave answers in a definitive way that they didn't know. They just made them up.
2: Yes.
1: And that really then lost public trust. I mean, mandating the vaccine, big mistake. Mandating masks, big mistake. Closing schools, big mistake. Shutting down businesses, big mistake.
2: Right.
1: There were so many big mistakes made by government overreach that the public has said, wait a minute, we don't trust you guys.
2: Yes. Well, I mean, even in this conversation, you've admitted you don't know exactly what's happening in Russia. You're not pretending you know what's going on. And you are among a group of people who I think during COVID kind of stood out, like Dr. Jay Bhattacharya, Dr. Marty McCary. I mean, Dr. Scott Atlas, people who would step forward and say, you know what, I don't actually know for certain, but here's what we're learning from all across the planet. And your voices were shut down by people like Anthony Fauci and company, who said, stay out of the conversation. We don't need you revealing that science is a journey. We don't need you revealing that this involves, like, you know, actual inquiry. We just need to tell people what's going on and whether we know it or not.
1: Yeah, I think, unfortunately, there's a lot of truth to that. I was hopeful that Tony Fauci on his hearing where he took the fifth would have actually apologized to Rand Paul for being a little over the top in his previous hearings and then apologized to the American people that were harmed by COVID policies that he influenced. But tell the American people he did them because he thought they were in the best interest. But in retrospect, they were not optimal. They were not. As you mentioned, my book, if you read my book, and I encourage your readers to read it, that if you read my book, in every chapter, you're going to hear something like, well, we got that wrong.
2: Right.
1: You know, in retrospect, that was wrong. You know, this is what we thought, but in retrospect, that was wrong. So, I mean, you got to just be honest with people and, you know, you do the best you can. And, you know, you don't obviously always make the optimal recommendations and decisions. And in COVID, clearly it was one miscalculation after another.
2: Humility is an essential ingredient to integrity. Dr. Robert Redfield, thank you very much. Appreciate your expert assessment on what the heck's going on. People can get a hold of Dr. Redfield's book. Again, that book is Redfield's Warning, What I Learned But Couldn't Tell You Might Save Your Life. Thank you, sir.
1: Yeah, God bless you. Take care.
3: Dr. Robert Redfield, I appreciate him coming by and joining me today. You can see the whole conversation. 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And I have an update for you from the President of the United States and his conversations with the Russians coming up in just a moment on The Vince Show.
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21: 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We're going to find out soon enough, but we don't think so. And if you listen to them, it's under control. But, you know, people have said that before about other things. So we hope it is very sophisticated, very smart. And they're saying it's very much under control. So we hope not, Peter.
20: We've heard this before a couple years ago during your first term. Well, are you getting the same
21: many
20: vibe?
21: Many times before and many different things.
20: Are you getting the same vibe right now from Russia that you got from China at the start of COVID?
21: Well, China didn't say much, and Russia's not saying much either, but they do say they have it very much under control.
17: That was a really good question. That was a really good question from Peter Ducey. Getting the same vibe that you got from China? They both said it was under control. He's like, yeah, they do both say that. The president says, you know, the Russians are saying it's under control. All right. Can we get Anthony Fauci on the phone really quickly and find out what role he's had in Russian biolabs? Anybody?
22: No.
17: Anybody? Can we haul him in and find out? Wait until we find out that American taxpayers were funding the Russian biolab that generated the virus that killed the woman in Russia. Yeah, that's going to be a fun story. It's all too much. And you know what I'm most annoyed by, Jim? This is all making my wife nervous. It's making Allison nervous. She keeps asking me questions about all of this. She's like, is everything going to be okay? I'm like, yeah, everything's going to be fine. Everything's going to be fine. And, of course, I'm like overly confident as always. I'm like, yeah, everything's going to be totally fine. I think it will be, though. But then she asked me for more detail. I'm like, look, I'm just done with the liberty-robbing events of COVID and all that garbage. Like, at some point, we all have to kick it. This is, Jim, I don't know about you, man. I get in trouble when I start going down this road, though. I'll just be like, yeah, at some point, we all have to kick it. Hopefully, you know, you live life the right way. You accept the gift of heaven that God has given us, and maybe we can join him in eternity. I think that'd be wonderful. And she's like, wait, but what if you go, what about us? She says to me. And I go, well, chances are if I go, you're going to go too. This is, I'm not winning her over, Jim. This is not,
23: my
17: not a great way to.
23: She has to go first. That's the deal we made. I don't recall making this deal, but that's the deal.
17: Your wife told you that she has to go first?
23: Yes. She doesn't want to deal with having to take care of me.
17: That you have to resolve the affairs.
23: Yes.
17: So your wife's arrangement with you is that you have to take all of the stress.
23: Yes, exactly.
17: Oh, that's what a wife thing to say. Anyway, the President of the United States says he's all over it, which is good. And he's checking into it. But he says for now, he says Russia's all over it. But Peter Ducey did ask the right question. He's like, but didn't China say that, too? Yeah, that does sound familiar. We'll keep our eyes on it. But I'm telling you, at this point, I'm ready to Scrooge McDuck dive right into the virus. I don't even care. All right. Another thing here. I've got one more kind of hilarious thing to leave you with. You see that Thambelina is giving President Trump advice about who should be the next president of the United States. He just did a big interview with 60 Minutes. Thambelina thinks that he's calling the shots in the Republican Party, the party that doesn't want him to even be a part of it anymore.
24: After a tough 2026, it'll be 2028. Mm-hmm. It'll be a presidential cycle. What does the battle over the future of your party look like then?
25: We're going to have this situation where the president's going to have a heavy influence on the primary. And boy, this is when we really have to speak frankly about what kind of profile we need to win a national election in 2028. And it probably isn't what the president is thinking right now as a go-to pick. So we're going to have a serious discussion with that. The RNC, other Republican organizations need to come down and take the president's advice.
17: This is my favorite.
25: But look more towards the Republican Party priorities and things that go beyond 2028.
17: Thom Tillis has exactly one supporter. It's Thom Tillis.
24: What would be wrong with the president's go-to pick?
25: because I think it's one that works well in red MAGA states, won't work well for a general election.
0: We got to abandon the nation.
24: Are we talking about the vice president, or are we talking hypothetically?
25: Well, I don't know. I assume right now you had, the Texas Trumpapalooza, whatever it was called, that he was kind of introduced and I think endorsed by.
3: He's talking about the Republican convention.
25: Turning point. So it looks like things would lead that way. That's not necessarily a lock in terms of the president's endorsement. But
3: this guy's such a tool. He's such a tool. I'm so glad he'll be gone. We've got to send President Trump real back up in the midterms. And we have less than a month to do it. Big midterms coming. More ahead on tomorrow's Vince Show.
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29: From ABC News, I'm Michelle Franzen. In Tennessee, a judge has called on the state to preserve evidence related to last week's botched execution of Krista Pike. Her attorneys made the request at a hearing, saying Pike remains in the hospital and is awake, but has a long road to recovery after surviving two doses of lethal drugs. ABC's Morgan Norwood has details.
30: On Monday, they thought that she was brain dead. The following day, she wakes up, and they say that she's awake and, again, aware of what happened, saying that she has, again, that long road to recovery, listed off some of her conditions, says that she can't swallow, can't move her arms, has blood clots. Her arms and hands are swollen. By the way, she is handcuffed in restraints in one of those arms, and they don't know if she's going to regain function.
29: Pike is on death row for the murder and torture of her friend when she was 18. Her attorneys say her death sentence should be reduced to life in prison. There's still no confirmation from the Russian government on what disease killed a 28-year-old studying plagues in a Siberian lab. It's a suspected case of pneumonic plague. Hundreds of others in the area now in quarantine. The World Health Organization asking for more information. Director General Dr. Tedros Adhanom Ghebreyesus today.
31: We don't yet have the full picture of this event, and we're not able to conduct a full
0: risk assessment.
29: The U.S. demanding more answers from Russia. President Trump says he expects to talk with Russia's president to find out more, but also downplayed concerns. In Israel, remembrances and protests marking 3 years since the October 7th attacks, when Hamas terrorists attacked Israeli villages and military posts. Nearly 1,200 were killed. More than 250 were taken hostage into Gaza, sparking the war now blamed for more than 70,000 Palestinian deaths. Israel's prime minister facing allegations he ignored intelligence warnings from Egypt and the UAE ahead of the attacks. You're listening to ABC News.
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10: Will still be breezy at times as we head through your Wednesday. Otherwise, you can expect a mix of sun and clouds. Temperatures a little bit warmer than yesterday, right around 80 degrees for your Wednesday afternoon. We're mostly cloudy but comfortable overnight with lows dropping into the low 60s. Partly cloudy into your Thursday, going to be nice and warm with highs in the low 80s. I'm ABC News 4 Storm Tracker meteorologist Cheriston Clark on 1250 WTMA, The Big Talker.
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12: Well, traffic looks to be moving without incident from what we're seeing on the DOT cameras. 26 east and westbound look to be moving well. Traffic around the Donhold Bridge looks pretty orderly, and we're not seeing any problems on the Ravenel at this check. But it depends on you. Drive carefully.
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6: It's the Alex Marlowe Show. I'm glad you're here. We got a lot to do today. I'll do a lot of politics with you. I've got a lot of crime. I'll give you Cornell rape hoax update. I will give you an update on Krista Pike, who is now conscious and speaking. And we're going to talk quite a bit about the riots that are going on in France, which are dominating international front pages. But the first thing I'll start with today is it's October the 7th. And so this is the anniversary of 3 years since Hamas, Palestinian militants, launching their surprise attack on Israel from Gaza. The attack by air, by sea, by land. It was a barrage of thousands of rockets and fighters breaching the border fence using motorcycles and boats and paragliders. They went into communities. They went into homes. They, of course, disrupted a major music festival, military posts as well, the Nova Music Festival, to be precise. 1,200 people died, mostly civilians. There were also hundreds of hostages that were taken into Gaza. I think about 250 was the total. The deadliest day in Israel since its founding. And it was the biggest massacre of Jews since the Holocaust. And Israel then, of course, launched their attacks on Gaza and the Hamas terrorists that have lasted for the past 3 years, though on a brief hiatus at the moment, which is probably productive for world peace. And this is the anniversary, so we look back on it and we think about what we could have done, what could have maybe be used as a unifying moment to understand the threat of anti-Semitism around the world, the threat of Jew hatred, it's a better way to put it. And so we basically lost the plot completely. There is I've seen numbers as low as 46 or as high as 49, but dozens and dozens and dozens of Americans died as well. So 46 to 49 Americans. I have an interview on the podcast feed with a guy named Ruby Chen, whose son Itai Chen was killed in the immediate aftermath of October the 7th. And he had was Israeli and American citizen. It's just noteworthy to think that we lost 47, 48, 49 Americans, and we don't seem to care. It's a dark thing. There'll be some commemorations that will take place today, and we've got a nice one at Salem that I can tell you guys about, that Erin Mullen, who's a powerful journalist, she's Australian or New Zealand. I think she's Australian. I've interacted with her a couple times, and she's pretty great because she's very nice when you interact with her in person and a real badass when it comes to journalism. So very cool, and she's with us at Salem Now podcasting. And she now has her exclusive look deep underground, entering a Hamas tunnel near the Israeli border the IDF discovered just 8 months ago. And she found commanders' living quarters, blast doors, weapon storages, and tunnels running beneath the homes, schools, and hospitals of civilians. This is part of the same network where Israeli hostages were held, some for more than a year. The full episode of this is available now on demand on the Salem News Channel app. So if you get the Salem News Channel app, you can get this exclusive investigative report from Erin Mullen. It's part of the Erin Mullen Show on the YouTube page, that you can go there and get it as well, or snc.tv, the Salem News Channel, snc.tv. You could also read an in-depth story about it as well if you go to Salem's website. So a lot of good stuff that's there, and I do appreciate that we're trying to put in the hard work at Salem to try to give you more context and try to remember the day, because if we don't, then we entrust it to all sorts of people who are very, very, very irresponsible and, dare I say, pro-Hamas. Mayor Zoram Kwame Mamdani has sent out a post on X, the Everything app, that is pretty much everywhere at the moment, because it contains the following. The suffering did not begin nor end that day. It instead continued through the Israeli government's devastating ongoing genocide in Gaza, in which has killed more than 74,000 Palestinians, including more than 21,000 children. I don't know if those numbers are accurate, but what the question is, why? Why? Why would Hamas continue to put their most important terrorist apparatus. I think it's apparatuses. I think apparatus. Why would you put it in schools and hospitals and stuff like that, and in civilian neighborhoods?
9: And this is why Israel goes to the effort of leafleting and trying to do their best, try to call people and say, hey, we're going to be attacking here. Can you just leave if you can? Because they know that people halfway around the world, like Zoram Kwame Mamdani, will come out and say, actually, it's really the Jews. The Jews are the bad guys here. It's not the Hamas terrorists that killed all of these innocents, including Americans. It's really the Jews problem. I was thinking about this a lot with this viral. It's hard to take Tucker Carlson seriously anymore, but he had this clip where he was interviewing Jacob Rees-Mogg from the UK, and they were talking about the Holocaust, they were talking about, or the really World War II, and suggesting that Hitler only went into Poland because the Poland had taken land from Germany and Hitler was just getting it back, and all of it sort of cheapening and marginalizing Hitler's motivations. And it's just, if Hitler was left to his own devices, is there a soul on earth who thinks there would be a single Jew left if people didn't fight back? There wouldn't be a single Jew on earth if Hitler had his way. And we're now reapprising World War II. Maybe it's really the Jews who are the bad guys in every instance, every major world event. Very strange inclination that you can't have a day to mourn the loss, the devastation, the terror. It just, these things are just, they ripple throughout society. They change the way people live when these terror attacks are so successful. And you can't have the mayor of America's most prominent city, which is known to a lot of Jews, by the way. A lot of Jews reside in New York City and have for a long time. But will Jewish Democrats turn on this party? And that is a very interesting topic of conversation for today, because if you look at some of the polling, and I'm looking at places like Michigan, where you see a very charismatic candidate, Abdul El-Sayed, who's got a lot of support from now all of a sudden the Democrat establishment, but also a lot of the online high-energy streaming crowd. There's a poll out now for Qantas Insights suggesting that the race is a statistical tie, that Saeed's lead is only 1% over Mike Rogers, who I think has run a very poor campaign. I have nothing against him. I think he's been weak. I think he should call out radical Islam in more clear tones. Maybe he's pivoted to starting to do that. He was out there talking about how he doesn't like tariffs on Canada, which kind of undermines, I think, a lot of what Trump stands for. Tariffs, of course, have been wildly effective. We can discuss this in subsequent shows. But basically, we're in a statistical tie in the Michigan Senate race, in a race that Saeed should win. And the reason why he would not be winning is perhaps if enough Jewish Democrats at least stay home or maybe could even vote for Republicans. So that's the tie-in for the day. And it's important to note this, that this is an opportunity to remind people there are bad guys around the world and we need to, first of all, destroy them where we know they are. But second of all, don't let them into our country. There's a cut that's been going around of Saeed in 2016 of him claiming dual citizenship with Egypt. Oh, we got this. Let's play this, please. Cut nine, guys.
13: First is that I carry dual citizenship, right? And I grew up spending most of my summers in another country.
9: Do we like dual citizenship? Do we like dual citizenship with Egypt? Like, why do we like this stuff? It's how is it working, the vast multicultural experiment that we're doing? We all like the idea of multiculturalism, but did we overdo it a little bit? Did we overdo it a little bit that all cultures are created equal? Is it time to consider if some cultures are not created equal? Because if there's one that keeps creating the October the 7th and the 9/11s, do we want that culture in the U.S. Senate? Because remember, Abdul El-Sayed said that October the 7th was just hurt people hurting people. He marginalized this terror where innocents were ripped from a music festival, raped and murdered. And he's equating that to, it's because they were hurt. It's the Hamas terrorists, they were the real victims here, which, of course, as I've noted on the show time and again, is historically illiterate. If you look at the people who carried out the 9/11 attack, they were affluent. It was a religious ideology. And do we really want to continue to flirt with this? Do we want to continue to flirt with this, especially when you look at Europe, which I will get into after the break? You look at Europe and you look how their experiment where the Europeans aren't replacing themselves and they're replacing themselves with the third world, particularly the Muslim world. How is it going over there? Is it going great? If it's going great, then fine. Maybe we can learn from it. but it's objectively going very poorly. And I will report on that after the break. But first, I will tell you about the storm that's going on right now. And when there is a storm brewing on the seas, the smart captains have already tucked into safe harbor. And the same goes with your savings. And there are some rough seas right now. As we know, national debt at $40 trillion. It'll be at $50 trillion before you know it. There is rate hikes that are happening. Global tensions are severe. Trade war, always a possibility. And so where is safe harbor? It is physical gold and silver, and it's been battle tested, but also it's down now. 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

All right, so we're in an environment now where we're looking a lot at Europe, seeing what they're doing as they try to destroy themselves. But there is massive violence that's taking place, been taking place since September. So 20,000 incidents in the last month, so nearly 700 violent incidents in a day, or each day. So, I'm sorry, 700 per day. So this is a big rise in what's going on. And it is something that is because of a criminologist has described this as a TikTokized culture. So you guys have heard me on the show warn that TikTok is really causing a lot of the violence, the embrace of violence in our culture right now. And then there's a few consequences for young people who are becoming uninhibited and nihilistic, is the reports. And so there's a lot of people who are just blowing off steam, including there's a pro-Palestine rally that is set for today. They're literally doing a pro-Hamas rally on the anniversary, October the 7th. So this is probably going to get worse as the day goes on. And high school classes in a lot of the country have been suspended for the rest of the week. And all sorts of people are marching in Paris. Some of it they're claiming economic grievances. But it really is a lot of far-left figures who are taking part, who are egging this on, and a lot of pro-Hamas figures as well. Masked youths. And they're stepping between protesters and police. Normally in French media, when you're hearing youths, you're often, you can interpret that as people who are not native to France. But even those who are native, they're not doing anything to stop what's going on. But it is a real epidemic of far left violence that is taking place in this country, and it's being embraced. And they're going to take advantage of this to try to, as they always do, to try to blame the people who are not far left for causing it. That's the hurt people, hurting people mentality. So it started with teacher shortages, as that was sort of the origin of this, dating back even all the way to 2024, 2025. And a lot of this caused overcrowded classrooms and rundown buildings. That was kind of the beginning of it. And that led to certain levels of clashes. Unions were upset with how certain things were going. And what's noteworthy is that this will probably continue to go on at the current pace. So I don't see any suggestion that this is going to slow down. So it's hard to predict, growing in intensity, and it's just a noteworthy thing in France at the moment that people need to look at the fact that they have, this is all happening in the most multicultural hubs across the country. So the places where they've imported the most people, because they don't have a birth rate that sustains itself, so they need to import the third world. That's where the mass mobilization of students is taking place. It's taking place in concert with the far-left political parties and radical trade unions, where they are gathering, where they are most prominent. So the violence in public spaces has been a thing in France for a while. I've noted this for as long as I've been able to cover the news, how this is the country that is most known for, whenever their sports teams win or lose, they riot and they torch cars and they burn cars. And I've always pointed out that in America, we don't tend to do that sort of stuff. But this is a huge increase that we're seeing. And I think the fact that this stuff is going viral online and they're seeing these protests breaking out, the violence then, and then there's no one who's really being held to account. All these cops are getting injured. 488 arrests, which is not that many considering the amount of violence. At least 43 police officers have been injured. And 6,000 total demonstrations. Yeah, 800 police total since the beginning of this rash of protests. And that's just going to discourage people from joining the police force, which ironically makes it so that lawlessness will become more the norm. So remarkable, and it should be an embarrassment for the entire West. And yet, that's not how it will be received. So will this mean that sane people in the country will turn to a different political party, turn to, I don't know, maybe Le Pen and maybe her party, maybe the ability to try to have something which is not the same? Or will they indulge further left-wing inclinations? So we track a lot of this at Breitbart News. We have a London bureau that is very good at covering all sorts of issues in Europe. So I recommend you head over to there for the day-to-day, moment-to-moment stuff. But is wild things, and this is breaking into, I think, national, international news. This is on front pages all over the world. But there, France actually had a military priest, by the way, who recently was punished because he gave a sermon
where he urged soldiers to stand up against demographic displacement, meaning it's okay to be French. And we don't need to only import the third world. So they're trying now all of a sudden, their interior minister, is now vastly expanding the use of decrees to try to strip citizenship from convicted Islamist terrorists. But is it too late? It probably is. And you also need that culture shift that you just can't import the third world and think your country's going to be the same. Be back with more. This is the Alex Marlowe Show.

0: Millions will vote soon. But do they really know the issues? Now, Rob Schmidt is on Newsmax tonight talking about the war for America's future. Rob Schmidt reveals that many Americans are embracing socialism, especially young people. Rob exposes the hidden dangers of socialism and its war on our freedom. He says the big media won't tell you the truth about President Trump and his real record. A secure border, biggest tax cuts in history, inflation under control, lowest drug prices, largest crime drop ever, and so much more. Rob has the whole story on Trump and the media, so watch Newsmax on cable tonight. Millions are making the switch to Newsmax. 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
1: From ABC News, Wall Street Now, the NASDAQ Composite and Standard & Poor's 500 have given up some of yesterday's gains. The S&P 500 was down 0.4% going into the midday, as was the tech-intensive NASDAQ. The Dow Jones, meanwhile, had fallen 473 points and was sinking back toward 51,000 this morning. This does not bode well for rising fuel prices. The Marine Minerals Administration is monitoring the approach of Tropical Storm Isaias, and major oil companies have begun to evacuate crews from offshore rigs. Forecasts show the storm making landfall near Mobile, Alabama, late Friday or early Saturday. The $81 billion to merge Paramount with Warner Brothers is now officially done. Both of the movie and TV studios are now together under the Skydance banner. Luxury brands are seeing less spending. New numbers from Citi show credit card spending on high-end products fell for a third consecutive month in September, down 6% from a year ago. Jim Ryan, ABC News.
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3: ABC News, I'm Michelle Franzen. In Minnesota, federal authorities announcing the arrest of an 18-year-old alleging he was planning an ISIS-inspired mass shooting at the Mall of America. Court records alleging the teen was taken into custody yesterday after allegedly purchasing an assault rifle and ammunition from a confidential source, U.S. Attorney Daniel Rosen.
4: Here, because of their vigilance and diligence, they were able to detect a threat and disrupt it before the defendant carried out his intention to kill, in his words, maybe 30 to 60 people.
3: The World Health Organization says there's still no confirmation from the Russian government on what killed a lab worker in Siberia. It's a suspected case of pneumonic plague, and hundreds of others are in quarantine. Memorials and protests today in Israel marking 3 years since the Hamas October 7th attacks when terrorists killed 1,200 Israelis and took others hostage, sparking the war in Gaza and leaving 70,000 Palestinians dead. This is ABC News.
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1: I got a lot of politics coming out this segment, but before we get into that, let me give you some updates on the wave of violence and culture war stuff we got to get into. Keep an eye on the Cornell rape hoax, where I had a post on the Everything app, which, by the way, before I even mention that, thanks to everyone for still the shout-outs just pouring in for my beloved mutt, Chip. Just unbelievable outpouring of love and support. So thank you, all of you who have messaged me and said nice stuff about Chip. We are still mourning him deeply, but it is really nice. It's kind of fun. I've never had that experience where I shared something personal and got like thousands of replies saying how sorry people are for me, which is I'll be fine. He had a great life, but it's really nice of you. So thank you, everyone who's reached out. But I had a very hot post breaking down the real story of the Cornell rape hoax, which is the degradation of our university system. This is going to be just a watershed moment because I brought this mainstream media survey that suggested that a third of women claim that they'd been sexually assaulted in college. And none of you believe that number's true. I get it. But if it is true, you would never send your girls to college because there's too high of a likelihood they'll get assaulted. And if it's not true, you should never send your boys to college because it's too likely they'll get falsely accused. This clip is just tens of thousands of engagements online, which is really amazing. So very fun to see that. And so we got some updates that have taken place. There is now new audio video where two fraternity brothers who weren't named in the lawsuit telling investigators that it was consensual. And then TMZ, which is gets more right than they get wrong, they do get a lot wrong, had a report yesterday that the Jane Doe did not actually drink at the bar that she claimed to have drank at on the night of the alleged rape. So the bar said that she wasn't there or she didn't drink there. And so this does add to the narrative that I brought up. You heard it here first on the Marlowe Show, that these guys are probably going to claim they were raped because how could they consent if they were all on drugs anyway? And the fun one that's really that I have no idea if this is true or not, but the theory now that's the most fun, too good to check conspiracy theory is that Jane Doe was actually on gear, which is a slang now for steroids. And so that's why she was had this voracious appetite, that she was on steroids because she was training heavily. So that's my favorite one. I hope that's true. But it's all so gross and disgusting, and we're going to keep talking about it. But the main thing is this is not about Jane Doe or these boys. It's all gross. They're all disgusting. Cornell's disgusting. It's about how our university system is officially worthless. This is the marker. This is the line of demarcation, and that's what I hope the lesson is from all of this. And that we do need to start restoring how men and women treat each other. Young men and young women cannot feel like this is acceptable behavior. It's not. It's absolutely horrible on all sides, whether or not stuff illegal was done or not. It's all just, this is not a way to have a society that is happy, vibrant, excited to reproduce. People are in loving marriages. Like we need to move towards the family unit. This is not going to get you any closer to the family unit. Just think about the potential spouse that these people could meet. And just if that spouse had any idea that this had ever happened, that these people were capable in engaging in a 8-way sex party. It's ridiculous. Of course, it's absurd. It's an absurd thought. All right. Krista Pike is now conscious and speaking at a hospital nearly a week after the failed execution that I reported on yesterday. And now there's a big calamitous TikTok engagement opportunity to try to get the governor to commute her sentence, which I find to be unbelievable that you would suggest that because they tried to kill her and failed because the drugs were bad and it was an all-female execution team, that now we should commute the sentence. We should basically let her skate on a murder that she did where she kept a part of the murder victim's skull as a trophy after the murder. So my question is, poll for the audience. How do you believe Krista Pike should get taken out the next time? And let me give you some of my survey options. And number one should be firing squad. So what do you guys think of that? The Fort Hood attacker, by the way, Nadal Hassan, he's going to be executed by firing squad. We learned this yesterday. So you guys remember the Fort Hood terror attack? 13 killed in that. November 5th, 2009. So why is this person still alive? Completely insane. He should have been put down like a dog immediately. Which brings me to point number two. So should Krista Pike, should she get killed by
0: firing squad? Should it be Kristi Noem? I've been saying she should get put down by a dog. Should Kristi Noem come in and just take care of it herself? It's a Krista Pike would be, to call her a dog is an insult to dogs. She's worse than dogs. And then number three, get Lindsey Clancy out there with the exercise bands. Okay, those are my three options. You guys can pick me, email me, aloha@alexmarlow.com. Look, I know this is a dark show, but I gotta give you a little bit of levity. Another mom has now stabbed her husband and two young children. Early morning attack yesterday. And this is another hot person, so you might not hear about this. So this is another person who looks like she's easier on the eyes. So remember, she's got to have a bunch of unflattering photos like Lindsey Clancy if she's going to get the TikTok support. But I would love to see how much time, what this person's screen time is like. That's my number one question these days, is what is your screen time like? How much time are you spending on TikTok, Instagram, whatever? Where are you getting your information about the world? Because the algorithms keep feeding people this maybe Lindsey Clancy was innocent stuff. And I want to see how much of that she consumed. All right. Sunny Hostin getting into it with Letitia James. She is on The View, but she has a son who's a young son. So I think she's much more concerned, the way I'm concerned as a parent, of the sons getting falsely accused of stuff. So she's been kind of in on maybe the Cornell rape hoaxer was maybe the woman's the problem here. Cut 17, please.
2: I actually don't like that Letitia James was who was appointed to take over this. She's a political lightning rod, and I don't want to see something as important as this become a partisan discussion. But also, she has prejudged the case. She put out a statement. She referred to Jane Doe as a victim, said that she was holding her in her heart and prayers. And her job is to adjudicate, was this assault? Was it consensual?
3: Yeah. I think that may be disqualifying for her.
0: Amen. Completely disqualifying. And it's fun. Look, this is how Bill Maher gets, so much attention, is because he's sort of a liberal, and then he'll say stuff that conservatives have been saying for 10 years, but it's not as exciting if I say it because everyone knows where I come from. If he comes from a liberal place and he says something that sounds conservative, then that's very exciting. So this is right on the money from Sunny Hostin. And Letitia James is always political. She's a political actor in the lawfare superstructure, one of the top lawfare generals, and she should be nowhere near this case. And Jane Doe is absolutely not a victim here. Even if illegal stuff went down and it needs to be adjudicated, she's no hero. This is a person who is deeply troubled and disturbed and is not virtuous in the slightest, at a minimum. All right, let's change gears and let's talk politics here, because I'm seeing stuff in the polls again. It is looking at the Minnesota race, which is our friend Michelle Tafoya versus Paula Poundstone, looking at the New Hampshire race where the Sununu dynasty is giving Republicans a shot there, looking at the Michigan race where you've got Abdul El-Sayed, who is, I think, faltering. I think he's falling out of favor. So Mike Rogers surging in the polls there. It makes you feel like there's something positive in the sense that if those races are close, how is there going to be a blue wave? And this is why I see some of these polls out of California, Steve Hilton in single-digit margin, which is, again, do I think Hilton's going to win? Obviously, I don't think he's going to be favored to win. But if he can keep it single digits, how are we going to see a blue wave, especially when the Democrats keep fielding kind of dummy candidates? I'm checking out the Iowa governor's race because

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1: Pretty good. Zach Lahn really is he's an Iowan. And I've heard him interviewed enough, and he's been on some of our content at Breitbart, where it feels like he genuinely wants to be governor of Iowa, which I always find very heartening, that a lot of these people just see everything as a stepping stone to the next office. I'm out in California, where we have a governor named Gavin Newsom, who has solved none of the major problems in the state, from illegal immigration to unusable schools to more crime to terrible traffic, to terrible airports, to just a terrible vibe and bummer, and people can't leave fast enough. And I'll tell you, the number one trending story on the Meta platforms today, when I woke up and I checked my dials that I look at while I'm editing, the number one story was him calling for the 25th Amendment for Donald Trump, because Trump said that let Iran take out L.A. and San Diego. Which Trump obviously meant it would be a bad thing if that happened. But he deliberately chooses to act as though Trump was saying he wants Iran to bomb California, which would be horrific for Trump's presidency and legacy. So it's completely illogical, even if Trump doesn't like the average Los Angelino as much as he might like the average person who lives in Palm Beach. But the point is that it'd be horrible for Trump's presidency. So it's illogical Trump would want that to happen. And of course, Trump doesn't want mass death and destruction. So, but Newsom calls for the 25th Amendment, and the clapping seals on the online left just applaud it. They love it. They love to see it. So the question is, will Americans see through that this election? And I'm kind of optimistic at this point. I really am optimistic. I want to play a cut of Trump talking about James Tallarico. Play 13, guys.
2: Let's imagine you have a Nebraska steak on your plate. What would be your preferred cut?
3: Well, I think porterhouse is excellent. Honestly, I like them all. Unlike Tallarico in Texas, where he's a vegan, and all of a sudden he eats steak, and he's not happy. He goes and throws up after he eats it. He's not. This is a vegan. This is a guy that likes lettuce, not steak. But with me, I think there's no doubt about it. I'm all for steak.
1: This is unbelievable. He answers, and he immediately pivots to what he wants to talk about, which is he is a vegan. That's how he referred to Tallarico. Gets to call him Tallarico. He says he doesn't like steak, and gets to emphasize that it really is off-putting for the part of the world best known for barbecue that Tallarico would be their senator. I just don't buy it. I'm not going to buy that one until Election Day. I will tell you, though, it's a bold choice, though, with the porterhouse as the best steak, because that's really two steaks. You guys know that, right? The porterhouse, you got the New York strip on one side, and you got the filet mignon on the other side. And what's tricky about that is they cook at different times. So I'm a steak guy. I made some steak for the family yesterday. My parents over, and my sister's here. And I will tell you, I have never gone for the porterhouse because it seems really hard to do, because you're cooking two different steaks at the same time. So important to note that, you barbecue people, if you've mastered the porterhouse, you let me know. I'll tell you one thing that I mastered. 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

0: shout out the team on the show. Greg Evans, Sean McConnell, Roger Wicker Jr., Rick Locke, Matt Sybil, Ricky Lopez, Misty Callahan, John Cascio, Daniel West, and we got a birthday shout out today. Greg's dad, Bill, 91 years young, and is apparently a fan of the show. Thank you, Bill, for listening, and happy birthday to you. 91's big, because, you know, I have one of my bucket list items is I want to attend Master Marlowe's 60th birthday. That's one of my longevity goals. And that will be, I think, when I'm 91 or 92. So we're getting close there. So it's the maybe when I'm 91. Yes, I will be 91. So that will be the year. So I'm trying to get there, Bill. So congrats to you. Hope you have a great day. All right, let's do some more politics here. Florida poll, Republicans way ahead in those races. Again, it's the Byron Donald's up by 7 in the latest NBC poll over David Jolly, who is a moderate Democrat, who is a Republican, a George Bush, a Jeb Bush, Heb Bush. We do a soft J, Heb Bush. He was a Heb Bush Republican, is now a Democrat. He kind of pivoted when he got into the MSNBC ecosystem. And still, a NBC poll shows him up, shows Byron Donald's up 7 in that race. And Ashley Moody, the senator there, who seems fairly likable, well ahead, double digits ahead of Angie Nixon, one of the radicals in the race as well. And so, that again, we expect Republicans to win those races, but they got to be tighter than that in a state that was recently a purple state for us to feel like there is a blue wave brewing. So I just don't see the blue wave yet. I don't think Republicans are favored because the closing arguments have been pretty weak. But the blue wave is not brewing yet. Let me give you some more. This is how Chuck Schumer is closing right now. Cut 11, please.
1: Now more than ever, we're short of workers. We have a population that is not reproducing it on its own with the same level that it used to. The only way we're going to have a great future in America is if we welcome and embrace immigrants, the dreamers, and all of them, because our ultimate goal is to help the dreamers but get a path to citizenship for all 11 million or however many undocumented there are here.
0: What's unbelievable is how many fact checks I've had to fend off when we talk about the Great Replacement. And he's admitting the Great Replacement is real. He's suggesting that the best Americans are people who are not Americans, that we want to import people from outside of America to become Americans. Because there are enough Americans, there's not going to be enough Americans, we need to bring in more people who are not Americans. That's what he's saying, that we need to replace Americans with these other people from all over the world, some of which are fine. I'm not a zero immigration guy. But the point is that this is how they're talking, is they are gleefully cheering along because they don't really like Americans. It's not just they don't like America, they don't like Americans either. That's why you go to these blue states and blue cities. Everyone's walking around bummed out. They don't like each other. So here's how Karen Bass talks about the president of the United States. She's the mayor of L.A., cut 16.
2: We are the city that he invaded last June with federal troops for no reason at all to intimidate a whole sector of our population, Latino immigrants.
0: No, he's trying to get illegal aliens out because the businesses keep going out of business, because the schools are unusable, because everything is too expensive, because we don't want a culture that is lawless as when we send a signal that our border is open. LA Times had a tweet, why is Santa Monica struggling while Beverly Hills is thriving? And Beverly Hills is not as thriving as much as it once was, but Beverly Hills, a lot of Republicans in it. There are areas of Beverly Hills that vote for Trump. They're not governed by the same laws as L.A. City, which Karen Bass is the mayor of. Santa Monica is not under Karen Bass's auspices because she's not even radical enough for them. It's so radical there. It's a complete disgrace. Most beautiful place in the world, completely overrun by homelessness, crime, and it's still unaffordable. We're going to give more power to the people who are responsible for the downfall of Santa Monica? Who would do that? I won't believe it until I see it. And Karen Bass translates it to the problem is that Trump wants to enforce our immigration and customs laws. She doesn't like ICE. ICE should be our top priority. Make sure ICE is well-funded and they can do everything they need to do. Let's play this cut 15. This is Susan Collins and her debate with Troy Jackson last night. Play this one, 15.
3: Should voters be required to show ID at the polls, yes or no, Troy Jackson?
4: No, as a working logger, many times I went to the polls without my ID, no.
3: Senator Collins.
4: Yes, only Americans should vote in American elections. I don't think that's too much to ask.
0: Yeah, unbelievable. This guy is saying he's acting like he's a moderate, and he says you shouldn't have an ID to vote. Should you have an ID for other stuff, too? Because of why? Because he was a logger and left his ID at home one time? These people have no arguments. They're so weak. They're so lame, and we can beat them. Go in peace to love and serve the Lord. See you tomorrow. 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Meanwhile, the Iran conflict is driving energy costs higher, and American consumers are footing the bill. 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
12: From ABC News, I'm Michelle Franzen. Attorneys for Krista Pike calling for her death sentence to be commuted at following last week's botched execution. At a hearing, a judge granted her attorney's request for the state to preserve evidence after she survived two doses of lethal drugs. Attorney Randy Spivey says Pike has regained consciousness but has severe swelling in her hands and arms.
13: We continue to ask Governor Lee to commute Krista's death sentence. After all we have seen and all that we still do not know, it is unimaginable that the state would try to execute her again.
12: Pike, age 50, has been on death row since her conviction for killing and torturing her friend in 1996. Sailors on board the USS Abraham Lincoln scheduled to dock tomorrow in Southern California following that record 10-month deployment. ABC News confirming 8 crew members on board attempted suicide during the deployment tied to the Iran war. Secretary Pete Hegseth boarding the ship today, commending the crew and says he's aware of the hardships that they endure.
14: 265 continuous days without a port call. Two times extended when you thought you were going home and we asked you to do more. And you know what you did? You did more.
12: The special prosecutor overseeing the Cornell University case opening a criminal investigation into the sexual assault allegations. Here's ABC's Aaron Katursky.
10: Weeks after Jane Doe reported her alleged 2024 fraternity house assault, videos obtained by ABC News show Chi Phi members who were in the house that night but not involved in the group sex telling Cornell University police they heard it was all consensual.
15: What people were saying was that there was like multiple consenting adults in this room. There is a consensual act that took place.
12: In Israel, commemorations and demonstrations today marking 3 years since the Hamas October 7th attacks. Nearly 1,200 Israelis killed, 250 others taken hostage, triggering the war in Gaza. 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
1: Still be breezy at times as we head through your Wednesday. Otherwise, you can expect a mix of sun and clouds. Temperatures a little bit warmer than yesterday, right around 80 degrees for your Wednesday afternoon. We're mostly cloudy but comfortable overnight with lows dropping into the low 60s. Partly cloudy into your Thursday, going to be nice and warm with highs in the low 80s. I'm ABC News 4 Storm Tracker meteorologist Cheriston Clark on 1250 WTMA, The Big Talker.
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3: Your man Noah back on traffic in Charleston. We see an increase of delay for those traveling on the Donhoe Bridge heading westbound, including Meeting Street heading towards I-26. And we are also experiencing a new delay for those traveling on Main Road before crossing River Road. I-526 westbound from Clements Ferry Road to I-26 is a 12-minute delay. I-26 westbound from the cross town to South Carolina 27.
4: 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Ladies and gentlemen, here's Scott Jennings.
5: President Trump heading off to Texas today to rally the Republicans as the fight for control of Congress enters its final month. And the president right now is holding an announcement at the White House before departing. Sounds like he is talking about Trump accounts. We've got our eyes on it. We'll report back to you ASAP. Tropical storm Isaias has formed in the Gulf and is expected to rapidly intensify during the next few days, becoming a significant hurricane before making landfall along the northern Gulf coast. It would be the first hurricane of the 2026 Atlantic hurricane season. And we have a somber show ahead today. A number of voices joining us to commemorate and remember what happened on October the 7th in Israel, to remember the victims and to discuss the ongoing fight against terrorism and against anti-Semitism. This is Scott Jennings, broadcasting for Salem. We're live in Washington, D.C. today. And again, we welcome our new listeners on C-SPAN. Our show is being simulcast on C-SPAN all week long, and we're glad you're here. You can normally catch this show on Salem radio stations coast to coast and on the Salem News Channel app, which is available on a number of streaming services. It is Wednesday, October the 7th. On this day 3 years ago, families in southern Israel woke up to what should have been a peaceful Saturday morning. Children in their beds, parents in their homes, and nearby, young adults enjoying the final hours of a music festival. Then terrorists stormed across the border to murder, rape, torture, and take hostages. Approximately 1,200 people were killed, more than 250 were carried into Gaza, including children and the elderly. Hamas turned October the 7th into a day of infamy for Israel and into a day of celebration for people who seek to overturn the pillars of Western civilization. Today, we remember, because time does not diminish this evil and propaganda does not erase the crime. Last year, I traveled to Israel to bear witness. I visited the Nova Music Festival site. Our group met the mother of Alon Ohel, who had been kidnapped there. And I visited the kibbutz Neir Oz. When I think about Neir Oz, I think about the Bibas family. Shri, her husband, Yarden, their little boys, Ariel and Kefir. Ariel was 4 when terrorists kidnapped him. Kefir was not even 9 months old. Taken alive. And according to Israel's forensic and intelligence assessment, those two little boys were murdered by the terrorists in captivity. Then came the spectacle of their return. In February of last year, Hamas displayed their coffins on a stage in front of cheering spectators, turning the return of dead children into a propaganda pageant. Boys who should have come home in their parents' arms came home instead in coffins. What kind of a person, what kind of a people cheers a murdered child. Even then, the cruelty continued. The coffin Hamas claimed held Shiri contained somebody else's body. Her remains were returned later. And somehow here in the West, we still hear lectures about understanding the people responsible. Well, I want us to understand Ariel. I want to remember Kafir. I want to say Shiri's name. And I want to ask every institution claiming to speak for human rights, can you condemn their murders without reaching for an excuse? That's what Mayor Mamdani has done today in his despicable statement. If you cannot do that, your moral compass is broken, and you have no business directing ours. I've spoken to you often on this show about civilization versus barbarism. October the 7th stripped that question down to its essentials. Civilization recognizes human dignity. Barbarism turns a child into leverage, a woman's body into a battlefield, a grandmother into a bargaining chip. Israel was fully justified in fighting the terrorist responsible for October the 7th. And Americans need to understand something. Given the opportunity, Hamas would bring the same barbarism to any community in America. Our children are no less precious. Our families are no less vulnerable to terrorists who regard murdering innocents as a glorious achievement. Hamas deserves no sympathy, no rationalization, no excuses. Yet it has received exactly that on college campuses and other elite and cultural institutions. Imagine somebody celebrating October the 7th outside your child's school after terrorists had attacked it. Imagine somebody calling the murder of your neighbors a victory. That's what these excuses sound like to the families who live through it. The propaganda campaign put the victims on trial and handed their killers a language of absolution. Murder became resistance. Massacre became liberation. At Harvard, a coalition of more than 30 student organizations held Israel entirely responsible for the unfolding violence. Their statement did not even mention Hamas. The terrorists attacked the homes and abduct the children. And somehow the indictment goes to the people who were being murdered and kidnapped. The national leadership of Students for Justice in Palestine called the attack a, quote, historic win for Palestinian resistance. A historic win. What kind of liberation is advanced by raping, torturing, and slaughtering young people at a music concert? All that education, and they still cannot tell right from wrong. The sexual atrocities were documented by the Civil Commission on October 7th, crimes against women and children. Its investigation assembled survivor and witness testimony, photographs, videos, and official records. Its conclusion, sexual violence was systematic, widespread, and integral to the attack and the abuse of the hostages. Its findings document rape and gang rape, sexual mutilation, sexual torture, and abuse of bodies after death. The commission also documented assaults and humiliation in front of family members, weaponizing the bonds between people who loved one another. Sexual violence continued against hostages in captivity. For the American left, though, it seems, believe women expired at the Israeli border. These Israeli women were treated like subhumans, and the indignity of having the violence committed against them shamefully continues today. Our enemies exploit this moral confusion. In July of 2024, President Biden's Director of National Intelligence, Avril Haines, warned that Iranian government actors were posing as activists online, encouraging Gaza war protests and providing financial support to protesters. They want the West ashamed of defending itself. They want us to be afraid to name the evil. And political leaders have a responsibility to confront that, including inside their own coalitions. Consider Rashida Tlaib's defense of From the River to the Sea. She called it a call for freedom and peaceful coexistence. What Israelis hear is the erasure of the world's only Jewish state. 22 Democrats joined Republicans to censure her, and they deserve credit. So does John Fetterman for defending Israel and challenging his own party. But why should moral clarity make a Democrat exceptional? Leadership means drawing a line and being willing to lose support of people who cross it. Western civilization did not happen by accident. Our inheritance came through Jerusalem, Athens, Rome, and the American experiment. Faith, reason, liberty, the rule of law, the belief that our rights come from God and every individual possesses inherent dignity. People fought for those ideas and died for them. Our responsibility is to carry them forward. Civilization can survive an enemy at the gates, but it is in grave danger when the people inside begin making excuses for them. So remember October the 7th. Remember the families whose ordinary Saturday became a nightmare. The young people who went to hear music and never came home. Remember Cherie and Ariel and Kafir. The victims deserve our memorial today. The truth deserves defenders. And civilization deserves people with the backbone to fight for it. We cannot recede. We cannot concede. We have to remember that October 7th was in fact a day of infamy. Our response must be a lasting commitment to remember the innocent, to confront the evil, and to defend the civilization that the barbarians have come to destroy. This is Scott Jennings reporting for Salem here on October the 7th, 2026. 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More news after this. It's Scott Jennings on Salem. 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

0: the 7th. Welcome back to the Scott Jennings Show, Common Sense for the American People. Here on Salem, we continue our conversations about October the 7th at the bottom of the hour with our friend Batya Ungar Sargon of News Nation. But first, let's get caught up on other news, starting with a developing threat to the Gulf Coast. Tropical storm Isaias has formed off of eastern Mexico. Forecasters expect it to become a hurricane Thursday, with a possible landfall late Friday or early Saturday between southeastern Louisiana and the Florida Panhandle. Florida Governor Ron DeSantis has declared a state of emergency for 25 counties. The threats include dangerous storm surge, heavy rain, and flash flooding. Some locations could receive up to 10 inches of rain. If you live along the northern Gulf Coast, now's the time to check your preparations and local advisories. To the campaign trail, President Trump heads to San Antonio today for his third Texas visit in a month, campaigning alongside Republican Senate candidate Ken Paxton. Paxton facing off against Democrat James Tallarico in a race that is drawing substantial national attention and substantial Republican spending. Now, Trump carried Texas by 14 points in 2024. Republicans are now working to turn those voters into midterm voters while also defending competitive House seats in South Texas. Tonight's rally is scheduled for 6 o'clock Central at the Freeman Coliseum. Election Day, November 3rd. Less than 4 weeks away, the final push is underway. And it is for Democrats as well. They're calling in Barack Obama, former president, planning to campaign in Michigan with Democrat Senate nominee Abdul El Sayed, as his campaign is struggling with certain kinds of Democratic coalition voters, including African Americans. Polls are close in both states. A lot of money being spent in Texas and Michigan. Both parties are all in. Meantime, Secretary of State Marco Rubio is in Greece, and he's laying out an America First vision for the future, calling for stronger industry, a rebuilt military, and American leadership in emerging technology. Speaking in Athens, Rubio said the Trump administration has chosen the unapologetic pursuit of national power in the defense of Western civilization. Take a listen. Cut 5.
1: Under President Trump, the United States has made its choice. We choose the unapologetic pursuit of national power, to take back control of our critical supply chains, to reindustrialize our economy, to rebuild our defense, to fight for dominance of the technologies and industries of the future. We choose to reach for new frontiers in advanced manufacturing and superintelligence, in drones, weapons, and warfare, in chips, minerals, cyber, and every other domain of human possibility, to unleash our energy, to rebuild our factories, to return our astronauts to the moon, and launch a new age of exploration in space.
0: Marco Rubio delivered a sweeping address today in Greece. We're going to play quite a bit of that for you for the rest of the week here on the Scott Jennings Show. Mentioned at the top of the hour, the president's making an announcement as we speak in the Oval Office. It has to do with an expansion, a dramatic expansion of his Trump accounts for children. Let's take a listen into the president right now. He's speaking in the Oval Office. Cut 6.
2: Since launching in July, nearly 8 million accounts have been created in 3 months. With today's announcement, we're building on that success by 70 million accounts for children across America, and they'll all be enrolled into the Trump accounts. And since July 4th, over $4.5 billion have been deposited in Trump accounts, and much of that has come from very generous Brad, Susan, Michael, and others. Some of the biggest companies in America are giving hundreds of millions of dollars.
0: We'll have more on the Trump accounts announcement later in the show. In Britain, there's been another arrest in the investigation involving RAF Fairford. Police arrested a seventh man on Tuesday over the suspected terror plot involving the airbase there that is used by the American Air Force. British officials have said there are strong indications of Iranian involvement in the security incident. Iran denies it. Fairford has been used by American bombers that are striking Iran, or at least had been earlier this year. Earlier suspects were released on bail while the investigation continued, a decision criticized by President Trump and Secretary Rubio. British authorities say they are working closely with the United States and investigating whether other individuals were acting on behalf of a foreign state. The investigation remains ongoing. In Ukraine, another deadly night of Russian attacks. Ukrainian officials say Russian missiles and drones killed at least 20 people, including children. The heaviest losses were in the northern city of Prilep, where a missile destroyed a five-story residential building. Attacks also damaged energy infrastructure, prompting emergency power cuts in five regions. Russia says it targeted military industrial facilities. President Zelensky in Ukraine says ballistic missiles remain a major challenge for Ukraine's defenses. We're going to continue our conversation on October the 7th after this commercial break. Bhagya Unger Sargon joins us next. Stay with us here on The Scott Jennings Show.
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4: From ABC News, Wall Street Now. Markets pulled back from their records as stocks felt the pressure from swings in the bond market. The Dow fell 342 points. The S&P lost 17. The NASDAQ dropped 61. Worthington Steel fell 7% after the metals processing and manufacturing company reported weaker than expected results for the latest quarter. Constellation Brands added 2% after the Modelo beer maker reported stronger profits than anticipated. Microsoft debuted its new Surface Laptop Ultra that's powered by NVIDIA chips. Priced at $2,600, the Surface is designed to compete with Apple's MacBook Pro laptops for AI and gaming. And Jaguar finally pulled the wraps off its new Type 1 electric vehicle that boasts hard angles, an estimated range of 450 miles, and the ability to go 0 to 62 miles per hour in 3.2 seconds. Starting price, $130,000. Michelle Franzen.
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4: ABC News, I'm Michelle Franzen. An 18-year-old is under arrest in Minnesota after authorities say they stopped an ISIS-inspired mass shooting at the Mall of America. U.S. Attorney Daniel Rosen says Sheikh Dune Mohammed was taken into custody yesterday after he's trying to allegedly purchase an assault rifle from a confidential source.
7: According to court documents, Mohammed pledged his allegiance to ISIS leaders and claimed to have joined ISIS over a year ago. Mohammed allegedly sought martyrdom in carrying out his plans to murder innocent civilians.
4: Memorials and protests in Israel today marking 3 years since the October 7th Hamas attacks. More than 1,200 Israelis were killed, 250 hostages taken to Gaza. That sparked the war that killed more than 70,000 Palestinians. Military crew members on the USS Abraham Lincoln returning tomorrow to port in California following a record 10-month deployment. ABC News confirming 8 sailors attempted suicide during that deployment tied to the Iran war. This is ABC News.
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1: 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All right, my first guest today, a great friend of the show and a great personal friend. She's been one of the staunchest defenders of Western civilization and of the Nation of Israel on the nightly news. She's the host of Batya on News Nation. Welcome back to the Scott Jennings Show, Batya Unger Sargon. Get on in here, Batya. Good to see you.
2: Thank you so much for having me, Scott, and for being such a friend to the Jewish people. You should hear how you are talked about in synagogues across this nation with just so much love and so much gratitude. At a time when there were not a lot of friends to the Jews worldwide, you are that friend in the most important place out there every night defending us. So God bless you and protect you. And it's an honor to be here with you on this day.
1: Well, God bless you, Batya, for everything that you do and for your valuable voice in our national public affairs. You've been a beacon of moral clarity on your show at News Nation, and we've been on, and you've been on CNN a number of times on these topics. And as you know, it's a little lonely at that table when you know you're fighting for what's true, when you know you're fighting for right versus wrong, when you know you're fighting versus for civilization versus barbarism. So your courage is noted by many around the world. I want to start by just talking to you about October the 7th. What day, what does this day mean to you personally? When you woke up this morning, what was on your mind? How do you process the grief of October the 7th in your household?
2: I think as an American, the thing that I'm really struggling with and working through is, in addition to the grief as a Jew and what, you know, the Israelis are still going through, the aftermath of the trauma, is the way in which so many people here have been revealed to be on the side of the terrorists to this day. This morning, Mayor of New York City, Zoran Mamdani, tweeted out effectively a defense of Hamas under the guise of acknowledging October 7th. And there are many people who agree with him. In fact, the reason he did that is because he's getting blowback from his party for creating an initiative to fight anti-Semitism. I mean, the left has just totally turned on the Jews, and that includes a lot of people who many Jews thought were their friends. And so this is, I think, the enduring legacy as non-Israelis for us in the United States to fight against this massive misinformation campaign that effectively is a reversal of the victim and the perpetrator when it comes to October 7th. They portray the Palestinians and Hamas as the victims and the Jews as the perpetrators. It's a moral inversion that's basically designed to justify violence against Jews worldwide today, because if they defend a genocide, of course, they deserve everything coming to them. So I think for me, that the kind of the information assault that we're all ongoing, currently suffering through, and that you, Scott, are so incredible at fighting back against, is really, really important. And of course, it's not just about Jews and it's not just about Israel, because the same people who will justify terrorism against Jews will justify terrorism against the West and the tearing down of the West. They do not believe in the values that this great nation was founded on. So I think I'm very much in that kind of 30,000 foot view of things, thinking about how as Americans we can heal those divides and find our way back to a common source of truth.
1: But yeah, you raise an important issue around the misinformation propaganda campaign that has gone on in the West since October the 7th, and it's turned the victims of October the 7th into the bad guys. And it has been nothing short of head-spinning to me how quickly propaganda can disseminate and how much of that propaganda has been carried by mainstream media and mainstream, or at least previously mainstream, politicians who you and I know both know better. They know better. They know the right and wrong. They know who was in the wrong and who the bad guys and the good guys are here. But they've chosen to participate in this propaganda campaign. How are American Jews processing that? You're now living in a country where you cannot rely on mainstream media, newspapers, cable news, and political leaders to even tell basic truth about this horrific atrocity. It's the worst atrocity committed against the Jewish people since the Holocaust. And we can't get a shred of basic truth out in the Western media about it. It has been head spinning and tragic, in my opinion.
2: Totally. I think a lot of Jews are waking up. You're seeing in Michigan, for example, many, many Jews about to vote for Republican for the first time in their lives because they just cannot stomach voting for Abdul El Sayed, who defended a terrorist who tried to murder 140 Jewish babies last year. Unfortunately, Scott, a lot of Jewish Americans, their identity as Democrats is more important to them than their identity as Jews. And that's a very hard thing to admit. It's a very hard thing to acknowledge. It's a very educated community. And of course, as you know, the number one predictor for whether somebody's a Democrat, certainly a progressive, is whether they have a college degree. And many, many Jews have a college degree, twice the national average. Many of them have a graduate degree. And as a result, they have bought into the kind of MSNBC lie of it all. And that's very heartbreaking. So the community right now is very split, I would say down the middle. There is movement happening, but of course not as much as somebody like I would like to see. You see Jews defending Mamdani, you see Jews defending Abdul El Sayed. It's truly heartbreaking. You see Jews participating in the smearing of conservatives and Christians who are the only people left who have our backs, right? So I find that to be very heartbreaking. And it is certainly a conversation that we're having within the community, and I think one that will grow more robust as time goes on.
1: Yeah, the Jewish Democrats for decades have been very loyal to their party, as you know. And to find that your political party, the people who you have supported for year after year after year, election after election, to find that it's not just that they no longer support you on this issue or that. They no longer support you on your religious identity, your faith identity. They no longer support your idea that a Jewish nation should exist. They no longer support Zionism. It is pulling the rug out from underneath millions of Americans who overwhelmingly voted Democrat for many, many years. I'm anxious and interested to see how they process their votes in this upcoming election. But more than that, I'm anxious to see how they process how their communities operate. I think a lot about New York City these days because of the spike in anti-Semitism attacks that we've seen in New York City. You mentioned Mamdani, the mayor. He says he's fighting anti-Semitism, but yet he's now giving more money to a group that is dedicated to, you know, Israel's right to be destroyed, I guess. And then he puts out this statement today. How does the average Jewish American in New York, how are they processing living under a mayor who clearly holds them in great disdain?
2: They're very upset about it. Mamdani got about 30% of the Jewish vote, excuse me, and people made much of this. They said, look at this, you know, so many of the Jews support him. That is a historically, by an order of magnitude, low number for the Democratic candidate to get from the Jewish community. So even then, before he had really engaged in much of his slander of the Jewish state and encouragement, I would even say, of anti-Semitism and incitement to violence against Jews, they were skeptical. And now even

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1: One topic that wipes that smug grin off his face. And it's the thing that his heart truly beats for. And it is the Free Palestine cause. It is the to the river, to the sea cause. That is when that smug smirk disappears. And this the truth of who he is really comes through. It's so obvious at this point. You are seeing, especially in New York, large numbers of Jews considering voting for Bruce Blakeman, the Republican running for governor. They're just really done with this. And I think that the mask is really coming off the left. More generally, you still unfortunately have too many Jews on their knees begging for a scrap of recognition from the Mamdanis of the world. But I think a lot of people are waking up and we're going to see movement within the community.
2: Well, yeah, I've got a couple of seconds left. You live in New York. You're part of the Jewish community there. Does the average Jew in New York City feel safe walking down the sidewalk today under Mamdani?
1: I know many who don't, but, you know, I would just urge them to have a little bit of a reality check. Much of the violence is in the form of Free Palestine vandalism. Much of it is speech acts, you know, people marching down the street. Much of it is protected speech. So I really don't like when Jews walk around saying we're not safe anymore. To me, this is kind of an insult to Jewish history, an insult to American history. This country will never turn against its Jews. The vast majority of Americans are good-hearted people who are still very protective of Jews and very pro-Israel. It's just this leftist faction, and we have to beat them. And that's there's no way around that. We have to win.
2: That voice you're hearing on the Scott Jennings Show today is Batya Ungar Sargon. You can catch her show on News Nation on Saturdays. It's called Batya with an exclamation point and for good reason. And Batya has a book out this year called The Jews and the Left, A Jewish History of Anti-Semitism, Civil Rights, and the Unraveling of American Politics. You can get that on Amazon or wherever you pick up your books. Batya, so nice to see you. Hopefully I'll see you at the CNN set sometime in the very near future, but I appreciate you joining us on such a sad day where we remember October.
1: God bless you, Scott. God bless you and protect you. Thank you so much for having me.
2: All right, that was Batya Ungar Sargon here on the Scott Jennings Show. When we come back, my friend Yael Bar-Tur is here. She's host of the podcast Ask a Jew. She's an interesting guest, and we'll have that next on the Scott Jennings Show.
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1: It is Wednesday, October the 7th, and we continue our commemoration of the third anniversary of the terrible attack, the terrorist attack by Hamas on Israel. Our next guest is Yael Bar-Tur. She is host of this really great podcast. It used to be called Ask a Jew, but they've changed the name of it because the podcast is expanding. It's become part of the ARC Media Group, which is our friend Dan Senor's group, and they're now calling it Chosen People Problems. And it's candid conversations about Jewish identity, politics, and culture, mixing serious subjects and irreverent humor. I think that's a perfect way to describe my friend Yael, who joins us now. Welcome into the Scott Jennings Show.
2: Thanks for having me, Scott. And not just for Jews, the podcast. So everybody's welcome.
1: I know. A Gentile was once on that podcast. I know
2: once,
1: him personally.
2: Yeah.
1: So. we're glad you're here. We want to talk to you today, Yael, about October the 7th. And I just want to first start with this. You were really involved with a lot of the survivors and their families during the hostage crisis that lasted so long after October the 7th. I'm sure you've been in touch with a lot of them today. What can you tell us? How are people processing today? How are people feeling? And kind of give us an update of how some of the victims' families are getting along now 3 years after October the 7th.
2: Yeah, it's the first year, actually, that for a lot of people that they're really feeling that deep grief. Because the first and second years, we still had hostages out there waiting for them to return. And we were still under constant missile attacks from the south, from the north, from Iran. And this year feels like the first year where people can actually grieve. And it's very, very difficult. But it's also, I think, a day of immense pride in a way, because we're reminded of a lot of the stories of the heroic people that day. And not just the soldiers, you know, ordinary men and women who laid their lives for others and just make you proud to be part of this nation.
1: Yael, when I went to Israel last year, I visited two sites that a lot of people have become familiar with, the Nero's Kibbutz and the Nova Music Festival site. And we were talking offline. I was telling you I was going back through my photos of those sites. And I'm seeing a lot of photos and videos that were taken in the direct aftermath of October the 7th. It's incredibly heartbreaking when you realize how people were treated, their homes were invaded, children slaughtered. It's still unthinkable even today. But I think you've been in touch with people in those sites, and you know about what's going on there. What can you tell us about those places today?
2: Yeah, like I said, you know, everybody is still very much deep in grief. But you know us Israelis a little bit at this point, and we don't really stop, right? We don't really have the privilege to stop what we're doing and stop living and stop building and stop creating. I was at Kibbutz Be'eri last year, where I think a lot of people may know the name because it was a kibbutz that was very heavily affected. I think one of every three or four people was either injured or murdered or kidnapped. And I spoke to a young man whose mother was murdered, but he didn't even have me over to talk about that. He had me over to talk about the winery that he's building in the kibbutz now and the grapes that he's planting, and the house that he's building for his family. And I actually heard this amazing, this amazing statistic the other day that 90% of the residents of the areas surrounding Gaza and southern Israel that were impacted have returned to their home. And not only that, there's actually a 10% population increase, which means people are moving there. People are actively taking their families and moving to these places to build their lives. And I think that is a very Israeli thing to do.
1: Yael, as we process this third anniversary, we're doing so in a political environment in the United States where, in my estimation, one political party has completely abandoned the people of Israel. They've abandoned the Jewish people. They have decided to create a big tent with a lot of people who are swimming daily in rank anti-Semitism. You're in the process of becoming an American citizen. You're a citizen of Israel, but you're in the process of becoming an American. As you do that and as you watch our American politics unfold, how are you viewing this anti-Zionism rise, this anti-Semitism rise? How do you view all that?
2: I mean, there are days when I'm more worried about what's going on here in the U.S. than I am about what's going on in Israel. And sometimes it's funny, people from Israel will actually call me up sometimes and be like, how are you? Is everything okay in New York? So we're very worried, but, you know, we're not. I know you were talking earlier with the wonderful Batya about fear. We're not scared. If you go to synagogues here, they're absolutely packed.
1: Yeah, let me pause you right there. We have to take a break at the top of the hour. But hang on. Let's continue this conversation when we come back on the Scott Jennings Show. You know, there's something powerful about having access to stories that remind us what matters most. Faith, family, courage, and the values that we want to pass on to the next generation. Scott Jennings here, and that's why I want to tell you about Angel Studios. 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
15: From ABC News, Lindsay Davis, anchor Prime streaming weeknights on ABC News Live. Nearly a week after Tennessee death row inmate Krista Pike survived 2 doses of lethal drugs and a botched execution, her attorneys say Pike is still hospitalized but speaking. At a hearing today, a judge ruled in her attorney's favor to preserve evidence. ABC's Morgan Norwood has more.
16: On Monday, they thought that she was brain dead. The following day, she wakes up, and they say that she's awake and, again, aware of what happened, saying that she has, again, that long road to recovery, listed off some of her conditions, says that she can't swallow, can't move her arms, has blood clots. Her arms and hands are swollen. By the way, she is handcuffed in restraints in one of those arms, and they don't know if she's going to regain function.
13: Attorneys say Pike's death sentence should be reduced to life in prison. Remembrances and demonstrations today in Israel, marking 3 years since the October 7th attacks. Hamas terrorists killed nearly 1,200 Israelis and took 250 hostages to Gaza, sparking the war that killed more than 70,000 Palestinians. Rada Mathias lost both his parents, but he survived the attacks by hiding under his mother's body. He says he uses music to honor his parents.
17: There are songs that I listen to, and when I listen to them, I see my parents, and it brings me a smile. Sometimes sadness, but the good kind.
13: In Fort Worth, Opal Lee, known as the grandmother of Juneteenth, is celebrating her 100th birthday. For decades, the Texas icon made the Freedom Walk and educated others about June 19th, 1865, when those enslaved in Galveston learned they were free, 2 years after President Abraham Lincoln issued the Emancipation Proclamation. Lee expressed she's thankful.
18: I'm so happy. I could do a holy dance.
13: In 2021, Lee stood by President Biden when he signed the bill making Juneteenth a federal holiday. You're listening to ABC News.
19: How did I lose weight? And I did. Lean, right here. I did. I love this stuff. 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
40: We'll see.
0: still be breezy at times as we head through your Wednesday. Otherwise, you can expect a mix of sun and clouds. Temperatures a little bit warmer than yesterday, right around 80 degrees for your Wednesday afternoon. We're mostly cloudy but comfortable overnight with lows dropping into the low 60s. Partly cloudy into your Thursday, going to be nice and warm with highs in the low 80s. I'm ABC News 4 Storm Tracker meteorologist Cheriston Clark on 1250 WTMA, The Big Talker.
14: 1250 WTMA traffic.
1: Your man Noah back on traffic in Charleston. We see a heavy congestion for those traveling on Dorchester Road passing the Charleston International Airport, as well as for those traveling on Ashley River Road. I-526 westbound from Clements Ferry Road to I-26 is a 17-minute delay. Savannah Highway southbound for Wesley St. Andrews to Main Road is a 14-minute delay. I-26 westbound from downtown U.S.
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2: It is Wednesday, October the 7th. Common Sense for the American People. Scott Jennings broadcasting for Salem. And again, we welcome all of our viewers on C-SPAN. The show's being simulcast by C-SPAN all week long, and we're grateful. If you're just learning about the Scott Jennings Show for the first time via C-SPAN, thanks for joining us. You can always catch this show coast to coast on Salem radio stations and also on the Salem News Channel. We have an app, and Salem News Channel is also available on a number of streaming TV services out there. I'm sure you've got one on one of your devices somewhere. We are remembering the third anniversary of the terror attack against Israel that happened on October the 7th, and we're continuing our conversation with my friend Yael Bar-Tur. She is the co-host of the podcast, now called Chosen People Problems. It's a part of the ARC Media Group. And Yael, we're grateful for your time today. We were having a good discussion before the break, and I wanted to make sure we gave you a chance to give us an update. You work with a lot of the families of the victims mm-hmm. of October the 7th and a lot of the hostages that were able to come home. And I know you had an interesting update on one of them. Tell us about that.
3: Yeah, there is an interesting story that came out, was discussed now in Israel. There's a hostage named Avinatan Ol, a big, strong guy, and he was held for 2 years all by himself, all alone. And most of that time, he was chained up in the darkness in a tunnel. And when it was finally time for him to be released, his captor told him, you know, go home, spend time with your parents, with your friends, then pack a bag and go to Europe. Because we're going to do this again and again and again. So whenever people talk about Israel's response and if it's proportionate and are we doing enough to promote the peace process, meanwhile, our neighbors, unfortunately, in Hamas or what's left of it, are planning their next October 7th. And nobody in Israel is going to forget that.
2: Yael, it might be helpful if you reminded the audience about October the 7th and the different waves of people that came over from Gaza. Hamas mm-hmm. fighters came over, but there were a second and third order of waves of people that came over. A lot of civilians from Gaza mm-hmm. came over and participated in the attack. And then when the hostages were taken back to Gaza, I've read a number of accounts of hostages. They said they were taken into people's homes. And yeah. you had civilians who were hiding the hostages, and in some cases there were tunnels built below, you know, supposedly civilian homes, and the hostages wound up in these terror tunnels. I think a lot of folks in the West don't understand this. The attack wasn't just a handful of Hamas fighters. There were thousands yeah. of people who were involved in it and cheered it on and participated in the hostage taking over that long period of time.
3: Yeah, we really shouldn't call it an attack. It was an invasion. It was a full-on invasion by thousands of people. I spoke to people in the kibbutzim who said that thousands of people, elderly people, people with walking sticks, came in and just started taking things, starting abusing bodies, abusing women. People saw their cars driving away, their tractors, their TVs. It was a full-on invasion. And I mean, the atrocity of that day, and I hate to remind your audience of it, but I think we need to be reminded, you know, these people, they asked their victims to open up their phones and put in their Facebook passwords. so that they could live stream on their own Facebook what they were doing to them so that their families would see it. I mean, the depravity is just something that we want to believe doesn't exist, but we have to remember that it happened because it's going to happen again if we don't put an end to it.
2: Yeah, Elle, I want to welcome into our conversation Bruce Pearl. He is one of the winningest basketball coaches at the college level in history. Of course, former coach of the Auburn Tigers, the winningest coach in the history of Auburn. And Coach Pearl, you've been a great friend and a great friend of the show, and you've been one of the most outspoken voices in the sports world against this anti-Semitism that we have seen spiking in the United States and across the world. And you've stood up for the people of Israel as they have faced this propaganda campaign in the West. Welcome in here to the Scott Jennings Show, and I think you and Yael might be meeting for the first time, but you're two of my favorite people, so I'm glad we're all together. But maybe talk a little bit about your views here on talk to us about your views of this anniversary of October the 7th and how you and your family are feeling today.
4: Well, Scott, it's great to be with you and Yael. So nice to meet you. I've followed you and listened to you and watched you, and I really appreciate your clarity. And I think for the folks that listen to this Scott Jennings show about common sense, I think they're gaining some knowledge, and they're in a position where they are going to be able to somehow understand the challenges that Israel's facing on a daily basis just to survive. And as Yael pointed out, this wasn't just the Hamas leadership. This was a people, Gazans, who have been indoctrinated since 2005 when Israel gave Gaza back to the Gazans, and they elected Fatah, and Fatah got thrown out by Hamas. And in return and in favor, they've sent over 25,000 rockets at Israel since that time, just trying to indiscriminately kill the Jews. One of the things that I'm always touched by when I go visit Yad Vashem or any of the Holocaust memorials is the number of people that we call amongst the righteous. And Scott Jennings, you are amongst the righteous. But it's people that risked their professions, their livelihoods, their families, and they hid the Jews from the Nazis. Or they found ways for them to get out of the country before the children would be taken away and sent to the gas chambers. And there's hundreds and hundreds, maybe thousands of stories throughout World War II. Yael, can you... or Scott, can you name me one story that's been published or that's been publicized where anybody in Gaza amongst the righteous pointed the IDF or to anybody, this is where the hostages were hiding? Is there one story of an UNRWA a worker who was kind or considerate or felt terrible that they while they were holding a hostage was starving or sick or scared? I've not heard one of those stories, and that just tells you this was not simply done by Hamas leadership. This was done by the Palestinian people.
2: Coach, we got a couple of minutes left here in this segment. I wanted you to specifically comment on what, because you spent a lot of time on college campuses, you coached college basketball. What has it been like for you to observe this anti-Semitism spike and ideology that has enveloped so many college campuses out there? Not all. Some colleges and university leaders, I think, have handled it okay. But in the Ivy League, for instance, we've just seen this anti-Semitism become part of the university identity. What has been your reaction to that? And when you hear from students on these campuses that look up to you, what do you tell them about how to withstand that?
4: It's heartbreaking, and I'm broken for my children as they're living it and as they're experiencing it. And Scott, I think the most important thing is who's doing it and why are they doing it? Who are enemies of our country? The enemies of our country are the people that are jealous or don't believe in our Judeo-Christian way of our founding and our lifestyle, our capitalism, our democracy, so on and so forth. President Donald Trump has been the greatest friend Israel has ever had, okay? Half of this country doesn't like Donald Trump right now, maybe even more than that. So right away, because he's been so pro-Israel and fought anti-Semitism, they're automatically on the other side of that. The second thing is the incredible influx of the illegal immigrants who have come from countries where they were indoctrinated to have some anti-Semitic views. the best way for them to attack our country is to divide us. They love what's going on right now in the Democratic Party, and they love how the Democratic Party is trying to divide us as a nation. How do you divide us? Divide the Christians and the Jews. Begin to teach them that the Jews killed Jesus. Don't tell them anything about the Jewish roots of their Christian faith. Explain to them that the reason why gas prices are so high, it's because of the war in Iran, that the United States got into because of Israel. You tell them a bunch of lies, and then have people that care about our country begin to think, well, it's Israel's fault, or it's the Jews' fault. Now you've divided us, and that's the best way to conquer us. They can't beat us with their armies, so they're using our freedom of speech and our ability to go on these college campuses and completely lie to our students. Who wouldn't want free Palestine? Who would want free Palestine? Nobody, except what college kids don't understand. It's free Palestine of the Jews. How would you free Palestine or Israel, the Jews? Kill them, run them off, scare them. And this is what they've been trying to do since Israel was born. And guess what? It's not working. We're here. We're stronger than ever, and we're not going anywhere. So try as you might, we're here to stay.
2: That's Bruce Pearl, one of the winningest basketball coaches in college basketball history, great friend of the show, and Yael Bar-Tur, host of the Chosen People Problems podcast. I want to thank you both for being part of our conversation today. We have to take a break here on the show. It's Scott Jennings broadcasting for Salem. We commemorate the third anniversary of October the 7th. Stay with us.
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2: Thanks for listening to Common Sense for the American People here on Salem. Scott Jennings reporting. 3 years after Hamas murdered and kidnapped 1,200 Israelis and several hundred more hostages on October the 7th, New York Mayor Zohran Mamdani has created some justifiable outrage today by using this anniversary to accuse Israel and the United States of genocide, which is a damnable lie that we will debunk with our next guest at the bottom of the hour. Mamdani's statement today describes Israel's campaign in Gaza as a, quote, devastating ongoing genocide. Again, this is absolutely not true. There is no data to back up this assertion, despite the repeated propaganda attempts to make it so. Mamdani accuses Washington of, quote, complicity with every arms shipment. Mayor Mamdani could not even give the Jewish people a single day to grieve and to mourn without slandering the people of Israel with his lies and propaganda. He literally hates Israel. If you don't know it by now, please internalize what he has done today on this terrible anniversary. Meanwhile, Mamdani's $30 million plan to supposedly fight anti-Semitism is drawing questions about where the money is going. The plan doubles funding for a group called Partners Against the Hate to $6.4 million. The program supports six core organizations, including the Jewish Community Relations Council and the Arab American Association of New York. New York Post is reporting the Arab American Association, formerly led by Mamdani ally Linda Sarsour, supported anti-Israel campus encampments after October the 7th. The group received $3.3 million in city funding between 2017 and 2024, according to the Post. Now they're going to get more. More than two dozen Jewish leaders have called for this strategy to be revised, saying it fails to address hostility toward Zionism. City Hall says the plan will strengthen security, education, and support for hate crime victims. Mamdani's wife, by the way, is drawing scrutiny. Her name is Rama Duwaji. Post is also reporting that she participated in a women's wellness retreat in Portugal over the last few days, organized by a group that had posted messages calling for Israel's destruction. And in Michigan, concerns about Israel and anti-Semitism are weighing on some Jewish Democrats as they consider the Senate race between Democrat Abdul El-Sayed and Republican Mike Rogers. In a recent focus group broadcast on MS Now, One mother said her daughter attends law school at the University of Detroit Mercy, and she feels that she has to hide being Jewish. Take a listen. Cut three.
0: My daughter goes to University of Detroit Mercy. She's in her second year of law school, and she has to hide being Jewish. Uh-huh. And it's a hard thing to say when October 7th came. Horrible for her. Lots of tears. I may go to Mike Rogers.
2: One other breaking news story for you today. U.S. Attorney for Minnesota Dan Rosen says 18-year-old Sheikhdoon Abdalhi Muhammad has been arrested. He's accused of planning a mass casualty attack in support of ISIS at the Mall of America. Here's Rosen with more on this arrest. Cut seven.
1: The American people and the citizens of Minnesota should know from yesterday's arrest, which was the culmination of an outstanding law enforcement and intelligence operation, that federal law enforcement is standing up to their calling to protect us. Here, because of their vigilance and diligence, they were able to detect a threat and disrupt it before the defendant carried out his intention to kill, in his words, maybe 30 to 60 people, as we allege in far greater detail in the complaint. Today's charges demonstrate that the threat of terrorism in support of ISIS and other foreign terrorist organizations is active and continuing.
2: Keep an eye on this story for the rest of the week. I want to tell you for a moment about a new public policy partner we have here at the Scott Jennings Show. It's called the Mackinac Center for Public Policy. For almost 40 years, Mackinac has stood for economic opportunity, limited government, and the rights of working people. Their work helped secure, in fact, a landmark Supreme Court victory called the Janus decision, you may have heard of it, which established that public employees, including police, firefighters, teachers, nurses, and corrections officers, cannot be forced to pay union fees as a condition of employment. Since Janus, Mackinac's helped 1.5 million workers exercise their freedom to choose whether to remain in their union. I want you to help spread the word about this. A lot of workers don't know their rights. Send them this website, advancingliberty.us, and there you can learn more about the Janus decision and how to exercise your rights. That's advancingliberty.us. Send that link to anybody you know, particularly if they're working as a public employee. We'll take a break and do more coverage of the third anniversary of October the 7th with Ahmed Siegel. He's right around the corner on the Scott Jennings Show.
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22: From ABC News, Wall Street Now. Markets pulled back from their records as stocks felt the pressure from swings in the bond market. The Dow fell 342 points. The S&P lost 17. The NASDAQ dropped 61. Worthington Steel fell 7% after the metals processing and manufacturing company reported weaker than expected results for the latest quarter. Constellation Brands added 2% after the Modelo beer maker reported stronger profits than anticipated. Microsoft debuted its new Surface Laptop Ultra that's powered by NVIDIA chips. Priced at $2,600, the Surface is designed to compete with Apple's MacBook Pro laptops for AI and gaming. And Jaguar finally pulled the wraps off its new Type 1 electric vehicle that boasts hard angles, an estimated range of 450 miles, and the ability to go 0 to 62 miles per hour in 3.2 seconds. Starting price, $130,000. Michelle Franzen.
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3: ABC News, I'm Michelle Franzen. In Minnesota, federal authorities say they arrested an 18-year-old and stopped an ISIS-inspired mass shooting targeting the Mall of America. U.S. Attorney Daniel Rosen alleges that the teen tried to purchase an assault rifle and ammunition from a confidential source.
1: The level of enthusiasm and commitment toward it, the determination to intervene and disrupt was made, and to do it at the soonest possible time.
3: The World Health Organization says there's still no confirmation from the Russian government on what killed a lab worker in Siberia. It's a suspected case of pneumonic plague, and hundreds of others are in quarantine. The U.S. has formally asked Russia for answers. President Trump traveling to Texas tonight, his third trip to the Lone Star State in the past month to help campaign ahead of the midterm elections. And the attorney for Krista Pike says that they've received a request from a judge to have the state's
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2: 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All right, Wednesday, October the 7th. Common Sense for the American People. Scott Jennings broadcasting live today from your nation's capital. By the way, here on the third anniversary of the Hamas October the 7th attacks on Israel, Salem's own Aaron Mullen gives us an exclusive look deep underground, entering a Hamas tunnel near the Israeli border that the IDF discovered just 8 months ago. Inside that tunnel, she found commanders' living quarters, blast doors, weapons storage, and tunnels running beneath the homes, schools, and hospitals of the civilians above. The full episode, you don't want to miss it. It's fascinating investigative journalism. It's available now. It's on demand on the Salem News Channel app. You can go to the Aaron Mullen Show YouTube page and check all this out at snc.tv. Also, our friends over at Town Hall have covered this investigative report. Amy Curtis over at townhall.com has that. I really encourage you to check out Aaron's work. It's quite fascinating. Well, we are 3 years now out from the atrocities and the horror of October the 7th. And since that time, we've seen a propaganda campaign in the West that hangs on one allegation that Israel is committing a genocide in Gaza. Is that true? Joining us to unpack this and debunk this propaganda is Amit Siegel. He's chief political analyst for Israel's Channel 12. He argues there are new figures and data that challenge some of this war's most repeated propaganda. Amit, welcome in for the first time to the Scott Jennings Show.
6: Thanks, Scott. Thanks for having me.
2: And you join us, I should tell the audience, live from Jerusalem today. In your opinion, what is the single strongest piece of evidence that you believe challenges the genocide accusation? Tell us about it.
6: Well, I think the simplest one is the fact that the Palestinian population in Gaza has grown over the last 3 years. I think it's the only case in the world's history in which a genocidal attempt ends up with more people from the alleged people which the attempt to genocide was against it. So this is the number one proof. The second one is merely comparison. When you take a look at the number of fatalities in Gaza Strip, you see that the rate between the collateral damage is the lowest in terms of wars in populated areas compared to each and every conflict over the last 30 years, 50 years, 100 years in populated areas. And you'll find out that the rate is something, even according to Hamas data, it's something around 1 to 2, which is relatively low, way lower than the U.S. wars in Iraq, of course, World War II, etc. I believe personally that the number of terrorists is way higher than reported, and the number of innocent civilians killed is way lower than reported.
2: Amit, something about the coverage of October the 7th and in these years beyond in the war, and I have to sit on CNN, I sit with a lot of people who I think they make up a lot of things. And, you know, they make up large numbers, they throw them out, those things get repeated, and then all of a sudden, you know, all the right people are repeating them, but nobody ever stops to ask, is any of this true? Oftentimes in the West, we saw these numbers, and then it would say, this is according to the Gaza Health Ministry. Can you walk us through here in the United States, when the so-called Gaza Health Ministry is issuing data and numbers, what does that actually mean, and why should we be skeptical of that?
6: The Gaza Health Ministry is basically Hamas. It's like, you know, take for granted, at face value, the information from the North Korean Ministry of Health. Of course, we know it's the lunatic dictator who actually dictated the numbers. And the same applies for Hamas, which is, in my opinion, worse than the North Korean dictator because it kills its own people. And the North Korean dictator doesn't have any ambitions to conquer the entire world, while according to fundamentalist Islam, that's exactly the final solution for this universe. And that's why I wouldn't take it for granted, to say the least. By the way, it's ridiculous, especially when you take into account that all the journalistic values, like, you know, speaking truth to power, somehow occur only when it comes to the Israeli side. It's the Israeli side that is taken with not a grain of salt, but is with tons of salt. And always when the IDF reports something, so it will take time for, you know, for your colleagues on CNN or BBC or Sky News or MSNBC, hours to until they take it for granted, if any. But when Hamas reports something, all of a sudden, it's the fact. By the way, the same applies for journalists in Gaza. No one can actually report from Gaza and stay alive as if they report something that Hamas doesn't like. That has been and still is the case. So I suspect that the way the international media suspects the motives of Israel does not emanate from a healthy journalistic value, but merely from an anti-Israeli sentiment.
2: Amit Siegel is our guest. He's an Israeli political analyst. and has been tracking all the data, actual information that's come out of Gaza that is debunking a lot of the things that you've probably heard in the news here in the West, that there's a genocide going on in Gaza. And this one, Amit, that there was a famine, that there was a hunger crisis in Gaza. You've got data on that. Unpack those numbers. Was there ever really a famine or a hunger crisis in Gaza in the way it has been reported in the West?
6: Now, the most amazing fact is that the verdict against Hamas and the international media is based on evidence from Hamas itself. The health ministry in Gaza, aka Hamas, has just published a new data about the number of death cases in Gaza Strip that has nothing to do with the war. You know, natural death cases. Mm. And how surprising it is to find out that the death rate was exactly the same in 2022, a very peaceful year in the Gaza Strip, and 2025, the year in which the alleged genocidal, genocidal starvation took place. So in 2025, there were only, I think, 0.7 cases of so-called non-violent death cases, which necessarily refutes all the allegation. Had a starvation existed or famine existed in Gaza in the summer, in the spring of 2025, we would expect to see thousands of new fatalities out of starvation. But we don't see it in the data of Hamas itself.
2: I mean, there are two competing points of view here in the West, two arguments that have been made about food. The Free Palestine folks over here say that the Netanyahu government and the IDF were prohibiting or blocking food trucks from going into Gaza. And the Israeli government and the IDF say no army in the history of mankind has ever done more to feed its enemy than the IDF in this conflict. Which point of view is correct in your opinion?
6: So when it comes to give or take 34 out of the 30 of the last 36 months, truce is on Israel's side. Yes. Israel is the only country on earth to have provided military aid. By the way, military aid includes not only milk and flour and water. It includes, for instance, chocolate, Mentos, Kit Kat, chocolate bars, etc., etc. So, I mean, it's the only country on earth, or the only area on earth, in which at the very same time, the country that was blamed in committing genocide provided chocolate bars to the population it allegedly tried to genocide. So here's the thing. There were two and a half months in which Israel stopped providing this humanitarian aid. The idea back then was to actually have the food delivered via an alternative program. We can debate it about it later, but there was no shortage in food in Gaza at the time, and the proof is that it happened in 2025, and as I've just demonstrated, the numbers of Hamas itself doesn't bear any proof that something really dramatic happened there.
2: Amit Siegel from Channel 12 in Israel, chief political analyst, is our guest.

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1: Orders journalists in Gaza what to report and especially what not to report. So I put it aside. But we have to bear in mind that the vast majority of journalists killed in Gaza were actually active terrorists. So there are three ways to actually try to interpret the information about 170 journalists killed. One, Israel deliberately kills journalists for reporting the truth. We know it's untrue. Israel does not do it because Israel is the only country to warn citizens before bombing a place in which there are bunkers and military bases. One. Second, we can see it as a collateral damage. And then it's understood. Journalists usually report from the scene. So, I mean, it's painful and agonizing, but it happens. It happened to many journalists. But Israel claims more than this. It claims that the vast majority of journalists were actually terrorists. That's the reason they were killed. They got killed in the first place. So I would say this. There is a thick body of evidence for the vast majority of those names to be terrorists and not only journalists. For the rest, I am still waiting for the proofs. The IDF claims that they are terrorists. Either the information is classified or, you know, I'm as a journalist, I'm suspicious. So I'm still waiting for the rest of the names and the proofs. But if I have to trust something, it's the lists of Hamas. You know that the most ridiculous cases were in which, you know, the international press organizations condemned Israel for killing journalists only to find a few hours or days or weeks later Hamas mourning the very same name as his heroes, as his members in the organization. So then again, the Hamas information itself reveals more than meets the eye.
2: Amit Siegel, Channel 12 in Israel. He joins us from Jerusalem. He's chief political analyst there. We're grateful for your insights today, and I highly encourage you to look up Amit on social media and follow him. You'll learn a lot more from him than you ever will from most of the mainstream media in the West.
1: Thank you. Scott, and be strong on CNN.
2: You got it. Fight him every day. 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
1: We've given you some straight talk, some facts, and some honesty here on this third anniversary of October the 7th. A lot of great voices on the show today. I'm grateful for everyone's time. You know, if you are following news about October the 7th and the war and these issues, you've no doubt run across a lot of chilling videos and photos and audio recordings. I ran across one this morning. I'm going to play a little bit of it for you. This is a Hamas terrorist who has gone into Israel on October the 7th, and he is calling his mom and dad to brag to them about all the Jews that he has killed. Let's hear that, and I'll narrate it for you. With my own hands, I killed 10 Jews, he tells his father. Open WhatsApp and see how much I have killed. Open the phone. I'm calling you. He asked for his mother to be put on the phone in this call. I want you to see it live. Mom, your son is a hero. Kill, kill, kill them. You can find countless pieces of video and evidence like this from October the 7th, the glee at which these savages killed women and children and men, young and old, in Israel on October the 7th. And today we're taking the opportunity on the Scott Jennings Show to remember these victims and to tell you the truth about what's happened and what's happened in the aftermath. Because a lot of people in this country, frankly, cannot seem to remember the difference between right and wrong and civilization and barbarism. On that note, America celebrating 250 years of independence spurred on Secretary of State Marco Rubio today to highlight the roots of Western civilization in Athens, speaking in front of the Acropolis, one of the great symbols of ancient Greek civilization. Athens, of course, helped pioneer democracy. Greek philosophers asked questions that still shape our politics today. And the influence of Athens on America's founders is still visible in Washington in the columns and classical designs of the buildings that house our very government. Secretary of State Rubio's message went well beyond that today. At a time when Americans are arguing about what our country stands for, Secretary of State Rubio chose this historic setting to explain what America owes to the civilization that came before it. Let's hear some of that. Cut four.
2: 2.5 centuries. After the founding of the American Republic, halfway across the world from where I stand now. I stand here today as the Secretary of State of that Republic, and as the great-grandson of settlers who arrived in the New World from Spain, I stand here to testify to a debt that no lapse of time, no distance of space can ever extinguish. The history of America, the history of my country, is covered with the fingerprints of antiquity. Greece is literally carved into the architecture of our government.
1: We're going to play more of Secretary of State Rubio's speech in the next couple of days here on the Scott Jennings Show. I encourage you, they've posted the whole thing on the State Department social media channels, and I encourage you to go and listen to as much of it as you can. It is a speech that everybody who appreciates and defends the West needs to hear. It is a rallying cry for those of us who defend the West against these barbarians who have come to tear it down. And a little bit of breaking news as we close out the show today. Federal prosecutors have charged an 18-year-old man with a federal terrorism offense after a foiled mass shooting plot targeting the Mall of America in Bloomington, Minnesota. Here are some of the facts coming out via the news today. The suspect's name is Sheikh Doon Abdullahi Muhammad, 18 years old. He was arrested on Tuesday, actually, and he is charged with planning a mass casualty attack in support of ISIS. He was planning to do it later this month. The evidence, according to the unsealed court records, an FBI investigation revealed Muhammad knowingly received a Norinco AK-47 assault rifle and approximately 200 live rounds of ammunition. Federal officials said that he admired previous terrorist mass casualty events and intended to carry out a large-scale shooting at the massive shopping complex in Bloomington, Minnesota. Sincerely, thank you for listening to the show today. This is a solemn day for the people of Israel, for Jewish Americans and Jewish people all over this world, and the victims of the October the 7th terrorist attack deserve our memories, and they deserve it now, and they deserve it every year on this day. And we were honored to bring you those memories today on Common Sense with the American People. We'll be back tomorrow. Thanks for listening.
3: 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Now, Rob Schmidt is on Newsmax tonight talking about the war for America's future. 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
14: From ABC News, I'm Michelle Franzen. In Tennessee, a judge has called on the state to preserve evidence related to last week's botched execution of Krista Pike. Her attorney's making that request. Attorney Randy Spavey says that Pike remains in the hospital and is awake, but has a long road to recovery after surviving 2 doses of lethal drugs.
15: We continue to ask Governor Lee to commute Krista's death sentence. After all we have seen and all that we still do not know, it is unimaginable that the state would try to execute her again.
14: Pike was convicted in 1996 for the torture and murder of her friend. An 18-year-old under arrest in Minnesota, authorities say, for plotting an ISIS-inspired mass shooting at the Mall of America. U.S. Attorney Daniel Rosen says Sheikh Dune Mohammed was taken into custody yesterday trying to purchase an assault rifle from a confidential source.
16: According to court documents, Mohammed pledged his allegiance to ISIS leaders and claimed to have joined ISIS over a year ago. Mohammed allegedly sought martyrdom in carrying out his plans to murder innocent civilians.
14: World health experts say they don't have a full picture yet on what disease killed a 28-year-old researcher who worked at a lab studying plagues in Siberia. It is suspected pneumonic plague. Dozens of others are in quarantine in Russia.
17: The World Health Organization wants Russia to provide more information about why it put in place those public health measures like quarantines at hospitals. And in a new alert, the State Department is reminding Americans not to travel to Russia, saying the U.S. government has limited ability to help citizens who go there.
14: ABC's Elizabeth Schulze. Memorials and protests in Israel today marking 3 years since the October 7th attacks. Hamas terrorists killed nearly 1,200 Israelis and took several hundred others hostage, sparking the war in Gaza that killed 70,000 Palestinians. Israel's prime minister up against elections this month, facing scrutiny. He ignored warnings from Egypt and the UAE weeks ahead of those attacks. 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
1: We finally got some sunshine today. We will be looking at partly cloudy skies overnight tonight. Nice and mild with lows inland 61, 67 on the beaches. Thursday, sunshine and clouds, very nice, highs into the lower 80s. And then on Thursday night, increasing clouds, not as cool, mid to upper 60s for lows. I'm ABC News 4 Storm Tracker Chief Meteorologist Dave Williams on 1250 WTMA, the Big Talker.
2: He's here. 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

0: Mark Levin here. Our number, 877-381-3811, 877-381-3811. We will have two Senate candidates on the program, one an incumbent, one running for a open seat, Michigan's Mike Rogers. We will have him on in hour two. And Dan Sullivan, Alaska, we will have him on in hour three. These are two tight races, and I told you, we are about saving this country. And we do it through the spoken word, and we do it by promoting solid, conservative, even now, just Republican candidates to stop us from losing the country to the Democrat Party, the Communists, the Socialists, the Islamists, and all the other ists. Because it's a big problem. And in that vein, I'm going to start this way. There's a lot to get to, and we're going to get to all of it. The mayor of New York, what a disgusting jihadi he is. And there's so much more. But first, on Hannity yesterday, just a shortcut, cut one, go.
1: First of all, unfettered illegal immigration has resulted in, what, 100 Sharia courts in Great Britain, no-go zones in France. Yeah, there is a student protest, but there's a larger component. There, if people are moving in mass numbers and they don't want to assimilate in Western Europe, the predictable result is what we see in Great Britain and France, is it not?
2: Yeah, the predictable result is what we're seeing in our big cities, too. They're here. The gates are wide open. If Donald Trump hadn't won re-election as the 47th president of the United States, we would be France right now. Let's make no mistake about this. The fact of the matter is the Marxist-Islamist alliance that I've been talking about here for years, on radio for years, and written about it for years, it is here. It's not coming. It is here. This is what the Democrat Party wants to turn America into. Mr. and Mrs. America, I want you to look at France right now. The military has been undermined. They have a weak military. Their police force has been undermined, undermanned. It's weak. Exactly what the Democrats are talking about, defunding the police and so forth and so on. Literally bringing migrants into the country who have no intention of assimilating. Quite the contrary, they seek to overthrow our society. And the Democrats are like the Marxists and the Communists and the Socialists in Europe. They are trashing our Constitution, which is the bulwark of our civil liberties. They're trashing our Declaration of Independence. They're using DEI. They're using everything they can to destroy this society. They want to destroy the Supreme Court. They want to destroy our checks and balances. They want a centralized power. They want one party rule. That's what they want. And they think they're going to get it. The more Islamists they can wave into this country, the more Marxists they can wave into this country. And that kind of power is fleeting. And look at your screen. That's what it results in. That is the destruction of a civil society. You cannot have an America. You cannot have a democracy, period, if you don't have a civil society. When you're bringing people into this country of a completely different culture, a culture of violence, when you're bringing people into this country who are revolutionaries, some of them are intellectuals who secrete themselves into our universities, into our media, into the Democrat Party, this is what you get. We need to be promoting Americanism. We need to be promoting what the president has done. Close the borders. Now go through the individuals who are here under the Democrats and Biden. But this election is whether we want to be the United States of America or that, France. Whether we want to be the United States of America or Britain, which is collapsing. Two of the oldest democracies on the face of the earth are collapsing in front of our eyes. And it'll happen here because the Democrat Party attacks Americanism, it attacks capitalism, it attacks real immigration laws, it is attacking anybody who stands up to this. We have almost 4,000 mosques in America. That was fast. We have hundreds and hundreds of other facilities of that sort in America. That was fast. It's the zoning boards, the planning boards, Democrat cities, Democrat states, now Texas, now Florida. It's strategic. How do we know that? Because CARE tells us what they're doing. Because the Muslim Brotherhood tells us what they're doing. They just don't think we're going to do anything about it. And the fact of the matter is they have partners in Bernie Sanders, in AOC,
3: and many of the miscreants and reprobates who've won Democrat primaries and they want to bring into our Congress, for God's sakes. What do you think the framers of the Constitution would think if we have a Democrat Party that is promoting individuals to go to our Congress who vote on our interest, yours and mine, whether they come from a district or another state? And what are they voting for? The destruction of our country. They're going to take an oath to uphold our Constitution, and their fingers are going to be crossed behind their backs because they have no intention of doing that. Their goal is to destroy it. This election is so crucial. It is so crucial. We got a little taste of this, didn't we, a few years ago? We got a taste of this under Biden when we saw the streets in New York and the streets in L.A. and some of the other streets. We got a taste of this. Of course, Mondami didn't return your call. He could care less what you think or anybody else thinks who he disagrees with. That's the truth. So this election is whether you truly believe in America, Americanism, constitutionalism, the rule of law, 250th anniversary, for God's sakes, right now, or whether you are going to vote either by not voting or voting for the wrong team, whether you're going to vote for tyranny, totalitarianism, and individuals who want to destroy the country. You know, I play tapes of imams on my radio show. Imams from Dearborn, Michigan, from Paterson, New Jersey, from other places in California, and so forth and so on. And they are telling us, and they are telling their worshipers to overthrow America, trashing our country, and so forth and so on. No country can survive this. No country can survive the importation of people into it that seek to feed off of it and then destroy it. And the Democrat Party thinks that it's going to get power by doing this. And in the end, whether it's Iran or France or Britain, they'll be swallowed up with the rest of us. We need to take a stand. And this election is the only way that we, the people, can take a stand and say no and hell no. We've had men and women who have died for this country from the beginning of the republic. We can't vote and make sure that we save this republic. That's what's at stake, and I'm done.
0: And I'm live now, and I think that is a key message that Republicans have to have the guts to make. In addition to the economic message, where there are so many pieces of information that are basically smothered by the media that they need to seize and promote. Now, I know the media are corrupt, especially the New York Slimes. And I know the rest of the media pretty much take the lead from the New York Slimes. But I want to remind you that that is a media company, the original ownership of which had very significant attachments to the slave movement and slavery, that the New York Times Corporation had a reporter, chief correspondent in Moscow, who was the mouthpiece, the propagandist for Joseph Stalin, that management knew it. And as Stalin was mass executing people and starving millions of Ukrainians in 1932, the New York Times covered up for him. In fact, the New York Times did more than that. They celebrated the man. A few years later, as Hitler was coming to power and the Nazi Party in the Third Reich, they had another correspondent in Berlin who was a Nazi sympathizer. The ownership, again, in the New York Slimes, they didn't want to ruffle any feathers. They didn't want to offend Franklin Roosevelt. They didn't want to offend non-Jewish readers. So they spent most of those years up and to and through 1944 covering up the Holocaust, pushing it to its back pages. There have been many books written on this. We've gone over them over the years. I've written about it in Unfreedom of the Press, an entire chapter as well. Then came the late 1950s, when this same company, the New York Times, and their reporters ushered in Fidel Castro, lied about him, lied about the breadth and width of his support, which amounted to a couple dozen fellow guerrilla terrorists. All the suffering that the New York slime has promoted, being on the wrong side of history, the wrong side of evil, time and again, including now in the Middle East, where it gave voice to Hamas, it gave voice to the idea of genocide in Gaza, it gave voice to the casualties, the numbers, the data being put out by Hamas. And even Hamas now has corrected its numbers, and report after report, expert after expert, general after general, retired general has now said there was no genocide, period. In fact, what the Israelis did was quite the opposite. It was remarkable, their humanitarianism. But the lies are out there. The anti-Semitism is out there. And we have bureaucrats that work for our government, both in the Holy Land and in our own country, that have been there a long time, that have also sided with Hamas, Turkey, Qatar, Hezbollah, and their vicious, vile hate for Israel and the United States of America and the alliance of the two countries. Mark my words on this. Mark my words. October 7th, 3 years ago. You know what happened. We've talked about it time and again. If you want to look at some of what happened, the 47 minutes of videotape, you can find them online. You better have a strong stomach. It is beyond monstrous imagination. And even the Nazis tried to cover up what they had done toward the end of the war when liberating troops were moving into these various concentration camps, and they were quickly running their ovens, quickly with the mass graves, doing everything they could, burning stacks and stacks and piles of human beings. But the Palestinians, that's right, the Palestinians, they recorded it. They were proud of it. Not a single Palestinian person or family in Gaza came to the assistance of any of the men, women, children, babies who've been kidnapped. Not so in Europe. There were righteous Gentiles who put their lives on the line to try to do things. Not one person came forward in Gaza, not one. I want to tell you about this New York mayor. I want to tell you what he said and what he didn't say. It's not New York-centric, ladies and gentlemen. This is the face. This is the mind. This is the belief system of the Marxist Islamists in our country. And if one can get elected mayor of New York City, our biggest city, our most important city, then one can get elected anywhere. The lieutenant governor of Virginia. I'll be right back.
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0: Folks, I believe the enemies of this country aren't just outside our borders. 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

0: There have been a lot of wonderful posts and statements throughout the country by politicians. Some, even by Democrats, even while they promote an ideology that is anti-American, anti-Christian, and anti-Israel, that is anti-Jewish. Mamdani is the face of this hate. He is a jihadi in a suit. He knows how to smile. He knows how to talk the talk. He could easily be chairman and CEO of CARE, or the Muslim Brotherhood in America. After all, they are his allies and supporters. And he issued a statement today that people want him to apologize for. People who want him to apologize don't understand what we're dealing with here. Why would he apologize for something he truly believes and something that he advocates? Rather than him apologizing, those who voted for him should apologize to the rest of us, the entire country. I will deal with him when we return.
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4: ABC News, I'm Michelle Franzen. President Trump in San Antonio campaigning for Republican Ken Paxton. He's locked in a key Senate race against Democrat James Tallarico. It comes as Democrats call for a conflict of interest investigation into the Trump family businesses. The president yesterday announced a more than $6 billion investment with an AI defense company with ties to his son.
5: A Pentagon official provided us with a statement. It says, quote, "No company receives preferential treatment. The War Department always looks for solutions to benefit the war fighter, not any pre-selected entity. Outside affiliations, investors, or political connections play absolutely no role in the department's funding decisions," unquote.
4: ABC Stephen Portnoy. Hurricane season remains active in the Pacific. Tropical storm Simon forming off Mexico's southwestern coast. Earlier forecasters announced a tropical storm Isaias is strengthening off eastern Mexico and could become the first named hurricane in the Atlantic. This is ABC News.
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1: From the Jerusalem Post, and I chose that paper for a reason, because no doubt Mamdani would be very upset. Mamdani, suffering did not begin, and on October 7, continued throughout Israel's Gaza genocide. I want to congratulate the Hitlerians. I want to congratulate the jihadis. I want to congratulate the Marxists and the fascists. You have managed to take one of the most outrageous and grotesque lies in human history and mainstream it. You have podcasters with the IQ of a cucumber who just keep regurgitating it because they want to continue to spread it. And they're not the only ones. Democrats, labor parties. There was no genocide in Gaza. We've had now report after report after report. We've had thousands of experts sign a letter. We now have 75 retired generals, Americans, done the same thing. We've had the top experts that our country relies on say the same thing. We've had independent analyses that have been done saying the same thing. In fact, the truth is inverse to what this claim is. The civilian casualties in urban warfare as a result of the Israelis defending themselves and responding to the unbelievable, horrendous attack on their people is the lowest in modern recorded history. Even lower than us in Iraq. And I happen to support our troops. What they've done there and everywhere else for that matter. There's a lot that can be learned from the Israelis, like survival, like defending your culture, defending the West from barbarians, from primitives, who call mommy and daddy after they slaughtered 10 Jews and put 3 of the little babies in microwave ovens. Gang rape. And I don't need to get into all of it. Probably should one day, piece for piece, by, you know, case by case. But we have a jihadi, Marxist, Islamist mayor of our biggest city. It's not just New York State's biggest city. It's America's biggest city. It's America's financial center. They're all our cities. Mayor Zohran Mamdani mourned those killed and abducted on October 7, while accusing Israel of genocide, apartheid, and war crimes during the Israel-Hamas war and the Gaza ceasefire. Why is it that he never once accuses Arab countries of apartheid? Where'd all the Christians go, let alone the Jews? If you've ever been to Israel, you know there's no such thing as apartheid. Arabs who are Christian, Arabs who are Muslim, Jews. And Jews of every kind. Americans. Japanese, Koreans, Ethiopians, the melting pot. The majority of Islamist countries, well, you don't get to live there. You don't get to live there at all. It's funny, there's never been an accounting, certainly not recently, certainly not the press, of how many Christians have been slaughtered in the Middle East over the centuries. Has there? Why is that? Even when you look at Europe, 250,000 rapes in Britain? You heard me right. 250,000? British girls targeted by mostly Pakistani Muslims? See what's going on in France? See what's going on in our country a few years back under the Biden regime? Zoran Mondami, New York City, Mondami released a statement today commemorating the third anniversary of October 7 massacre, which he said that the suffering did not begin nor end that day. The suffering instead continued through the Israeli government's devastating ongoing genocide in Gaza, which it has killed more than 74,000 Palestinians, including 21,000 children, he claimed. Even since the so-called ceasefire, more than 1,400 Palestinians have been killed. That suffering has intensified with every Israeli bomb dropped on ambulances waiting outside hospitals, every drone strike targeting a residential building or journalist, every shipment of food that's turned away at the border crossing. Many New Yorkers, he said, are reckoning with this unbearable grief, and we mourn alongside them, and while knowing that our tax dollars fund these war crimes. 3 years later, we must refuse to accept a world in which occupation and apartheid continue, where war crimes are met with impunity. Mike Huckabee, one of the great ambassadors of all time. He's got courage. He's got morality. And yes, my wonderful stepson does work for him, appointed by the President of the United States. And he is a fantastic young man. Maybe I'll bring him on the radio one day. All of our kids are absolutely fantastic. All four of them. Decent, moral, ethical. The media are targeting David, trying to ruin him and destroy his character. I won't put up with it. Not going to put up with it. Here's what Mike Huckabee said. Said it's absurd and completely false. There is no apartheid. There is no occupation. This is Huckabee. The man knows that what he is saying is not true. It would be as if the 25th anniversary of 9/11, he were to stand up and say, yes, it was tragic that those planes crashed into the World Trade Center towers, but America overreacted. America went beyond what it should have. America must be condemned for its response to the massacre of its own people, Huckabee said. Israel responded rightly to the massacre and slaughter of so many civilians, including their women. Israel's ambassador to the UN, Danny Danon, another great man, denounced Mondami's statement as an attempt to hijack the anniversary of October 7 and turn it into yet another propaganda attack against Israel. We will not let this happen, he said. We will remember those who were murdered, and we will never forget who was behind this massacre. Israel's consul general in New York, Ophir Akunis, he announced that Mondani's speech, calling him a disgrace, a source of shame, and an insult to memory of the murdered victims. It's not too late to attend the screening of the atrocities film we are holding this evening, he said, and witness with your own eyes, for the first time, the kind of human monsters you support, he said. Anyone with a human heart should be ashamed of Mondami's response to the October 7 massacre, a day when human monsters invaded the state of Israel on a holiday, murdering, kidnapping, beheading hundreds, raping hundreds of women. Hundreds. Yep. And so a variety of groups have condemned him, but he won't care, you see. That's why asking him to apologize. Would you ask a colonel with the Nazi army to apologize? Seriously? Yes, I consider Mondami a Nazi. Why wouldn't I? Now, he may be offended by that. Ask me if I care. But why wouldn't I accuse him of being a Nazi? It would stand up in court, too. Who else puts out a statement like this? Who else puts out jihadi propaganda like he has, certainly in the past? It's okay, that's what he is.

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0: You know, many of us, we look at the past and we say to ourselves, how the hell did so many Germans vote for Hitler? How the hell did so many Russians support Lenin? How the hell did so many Chinese support Mao? The Marxists, the Islamists. And many died, many suffered horribly, many were impoverished. We have a great country in spite of the communists, in spite of the Islamists. You understand what I'm saying? We've built this country. Your parents and grandparents built this country. Our ancestors built this country. We did. This is a nation not of immigrants. It's a nation of citizens. I've said this for decades. We've done this. You've done this. Your families have done this. Not only have we built this country into this magnificent place and stand on the shoulders of the founders and the framers, but many of us have ancestors who went to war to protect it and defend it. And we're just going to hand it over to some newbies? We're going to hand it over to people who are first or second generation Islamists? Out of Arab and Muslim majority nations that many of those nations don't even want because they don't want these terrorists turning on them. We're going to allow a tiny country, Qatar, of 330,000 Qataris that has over a million indentured servants. We're going to allow them to destroy our best colleges and universities and K through 12. Is that what we're going to do? We're going to let local zoning boards and local planning boards hand out zoning approval like lollipops to imams and others who want to destroy our country that preach terrorism right here in the heart of our nation? Is that what immigration is supposed to be about? Is that what our colleges and public schools are supposed to be about? Is that what our media are supposed to be about? The Democrat Party, for God's sakes? Seriously? Mall of America terror plot thwarted. Suspect ISIS sympathizer arrested by the FBI. I want to thank the FBI. Cash Patel is doing a hell of a job. We're not going to catch these people all the time. There's too damn many of them now. They're in every corner of the country. We're a target-rich environment in this country because we're a free country. So the people who believe in terrorism, the people who believe in centralized government, they use our freedom, they use our Constitution to try to destroy us. Mall of America terror plot thwarted. Shitun Abdullah Mahmud. Not Irish. Not Italian. Not Christian. Not Jewish. Not Polish. Not Indian. 18 years old, arrested after buying an AK-47 style rifle from undercover FBI employee. He allegedly pledged allegiance to ISIS, discussed carrying out a mass shooting at the Mall of America, was arrested after buying an AK-47 style rifle, magazines, plural, ammunition, from an undercover FBI employee, according to newly filed federal documents. He allegedly spent months discussing his desire to carry out an attack, telling an FBI confidential source in September, "I wait until I kill Kufor man." September 24 is the day, Isha Allah, according to an affidavit filed in federal court in Minnesota. Do you know of another religion that has so many terrorists doing this sort of thing, Mr. Badus? There aren't any. Except one. Did I mention it? Is that Islamophobia? No. The attack on us, that's Amerophobia. Amerophobia. When the source later asked why he had chosen October 24, Mahmoud allegedly pointed to a Hamang Arts celebration at the Mall of America, saying it would have a lot of people, the affidavit says, so he would slaughter a lot of people. Muhammad met with someone he believed to be a loyal member of ISIS to attempt to purchase the AK-47 rifle, knowing it would be used in a felony or federal crime of terrorism. Mahmoud planned to use the gun he bought in a high-traffic public area just a few weeks' time in support of a designated foreign terrorist organization, ISIS. How many of these lone wolves and how many others who aren't lone wolves are in our country? I'm betting a lot. We'll be right back.
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9: From ABC News, I'm Stephanie Officer. We're less than a month out from the midterm elections, and millions of voters have already cast early ballots. President Trump is planning a multi-state blitz ahead of Election Day. A reporter at the White House asked why Trump is telling supporters at rallies he'll be impeached again if Democrats regain control of Congress.
10: I could have done very bad things to Hillary Clinton. I could have done very, very bad things to Joe Biden. I could have done very bad things to Barack Hussein Obama. I thought it was inappropriate to do so because you have to treat the office of the presidency with respect. Then I found out that they impeached me twice. And I certainly, even to this moment, I can do whatever I want if I want.
9: As the USS Abraham Lincoln approached its home port in San Diego today, Secretary Pete Hegseth visited the crew and praised them for their resilience through a 265-day stretch between port visits. ABC's Louis Martinez at the Pentagon.
11: What we see here from Secretary Hegseth is an attempt to reassure these sailors of the great job that they have done over the last 10 months. And there is no doubt that this aircraft carrier, which was scheduled for initially just to deploy to the Pacific and then moved westward on towards the war with Iran, really did carry out a significant portion of the air campaign against Iran.
9: Now, that carrier is set to arrive in San Diego tomorrow. The Texas woman known as the godmother of Juneteenth, Opal Lee, is celebrating an incredible milestone today, her 100th birthday. Lee was honored at the start of construction on a Fort Worth museum dedicated to telling the holiday story.
12: I'm so happy. I could do a holy dance.
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19: We finally got some sunshine today. We will be looking at partly cloudy skies overnight tonight. Nice and mild with lows inland 61, 67 on the beaches. Thursday, sunshine and clouds, very nice, highs into the lower 80s. And then on Thursday night, increasing clouds, not as cool, mid to upper 60s for lows. I'm ABC News 4 Storm Tracker Chief Meteorologist Dave Williams on 1250 WTMA, the Big Talker.
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0: Hello, America. 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Our number, 877-381-3811, 1-877-381-3811. Senate race in Michigan is crucial. It's crucial for two reasons. We need that Republican seat with Mike Rogers, and number two, let's please not elect a Marxist Islamist jihadi to the Senate. Seriously, folks, we have got to stop this. We're going to be hanging ourselves. We've got to stop this. This is no joke. It's terrible. I wanted to play Dan Rosen, the U.S. attorney from Minnesota, what he had to say about this 18-year-old would-be ISIS terrorist who wanted to slaughter as many people as he could in the biggest mall in America, which, by the way, that mall, there's a lot of Muslims who go to that mall. Just thought I'd point that out. Cut five, go.
21: Pleased to announce that as a result of their tremendous vigilance and professionalism, the FBI yesterday arrested and today we have charged an individual who was planning a mass casualty attack in support of ISIS at the Mall of America later this month. A complaint was filed this morning here in federal district court. The complaint charges Sheikh Dune Abdullahi Mohammed with acquiring an AK-47 assault rifle and 200 rounds of ammunition in order to commit a federal crime of terrorism, including attempting to provide material support to a designated foreign terrorist organization. The American people and the citizens of Minnesota should know from yesterday's arrest, which was the culmination of an outstanding law enforcement and intelligence operation, that federal law enforcement is standing up to their calling to protect us. Here, because of their vigilance and diligence, they were able to detect a threat and disrupt it before the defendant carried out his intention to kill, in his words, maybe 30 to 60 people, as we allege in far greater detail in the complaint. Today's charges demonstrate that the threat of terrorism in support of ISIS and other foreign terrorist organizations is active and continuing.
0: Mm-hmm. We're going to be seeing a lot more of this, and I just don't see how we can stop every single one. I just don't. Democrats opened the borders. Millions of people came through, including God knows how many jihadis like this. And then what's going on in these mosques, these imams, these phony scholars and professors and all the rest of it. It is damning. President of the United States in the Oval Office today regarding France and what's been going on there. Let's go to cut four, please. Go.
1: President, we've been seeing chaos play out in France. You posted online what's happening in France is out of control, mass migration. Could that happen here in the United States?
10: Well, we stopped it. We had the worst, you could call it migration, but we had we had 25 million people pour into our country illegally. They should not have been allowed. And they were from places you don't want to know about, and they committed, many of them, very, very bad crimes. They were drug dealers. There were many prisons released into our country, where countries like Venezuela and others would release 100% of their prisoners, and they'd bus them over to our border, and they'd just walk into our country. This is what we had, 25 million. We've gotten most of them out. We've gotten the bad one, the worst of the worst, as we call them. We've gotten them out. But that was a terrible thing. It was that something like that could be allowed to happen.
0: Mm-hmm. You see, ladies and gentlemen, there's a provision in the Constitution that compels a president to comply with the law, even laws he doesn't agree with. Joe Biden violated that. He violated that. He violated it a lot more than that. He and the radicals he surrounded himself, really kind of shocking. There's a shocking piece that was just put out by the Department of Homeland Security. And Bill Malusian was all over it, and he posted, he said, look, a new DHS Inspector General report finds that the Biden administration, I want you to listen to this, you're going to be voting, you have the ability to influence other people in your circle, and even outside your circle, to vote the right way. A new DHS Inspector General report finds the Biden administration took almost no enforcement action. Almost no enforcement action against visa overstays, including public safety threats, and arrested only a handful out of millions. He said the numbers are stunning from fiscal year 2021 to fiscal year 2024. Now, understand what that means. People came here. Visa means they're here temporarily and for a very specific reason. So you have people who violated that, stayed longer than they were supposed to. When you stay longer than you're supposed to, you're not only supposed to be removed, you also are penalized. You can't come back for something like another 10 years. I'm doing this off the top of my head or whatever. That's how serious this is. And what this report, this DHS Inspector General report states, is that other than a handful of cases, the Biden administration allowed all those people who overstayed their visas to stay. Listen to this. ICE received over 3.1 million visa overstay leads, roughly 104,000 of which had public safety or national security concerns. Over 100,000. But that resulted in only 496 investigations by ICE and only 8 arrests. So out of 3.1 million leads, out of 104,000 which had public safety and national security concerns, a total of 8 were arrested and 496 were investigated. This is on top of all the lawfare that was going on in America. A September 2021 Mayorkas policy memo directed ICE to target only illegal immigrants considered priority one leads, the highest threat to public safety. That's it. Out of 1,769 viable priority one visa overstay leads, ICE only conducted 84 investigations out of 1,769 and only 2 arrests. You see? The majority of the more than 3 million visa overstay leads were deemed non-priority. 2.8 million of those non-priority leads were sent to ICE for investigation, leading to just 5 investigations. Five! Five out of 2.8 million! And only 2 arrests out of 2.8 million. Another shocking piece of the report, visa overstays tracked by CBP exploded 364% during Biden's first full year in office. The tracked visa overstays by 2021 171,000 plus track fees overstays. 2022, 795,000. 1 year later. 1 year later. The Mayorkas memo was behind, the IG reported, was largely behind the complete lack of enforcement. We'll circle back and discuss this soon, but

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3: How did I lose weight? And I did. 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I did. 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

0: Michiganders, and it's also crucial for the rest of the country. We have a man that has a background in the military, background in the FBI, a background on one of the most important committees in the House, and now he's running for the Senate, not only to advance a pro-American agenda, but to stop somebody who hates this country, who's quite diabolical, from taking up a Senate seat. And his name is Mike Rogers. Mike Rogers, how are you tonight?
1: Mr. Levin, I am doing fantastic. Thanks for asking. I hope you are well. Is doing well yourself?
0: I'll do better if you win. Let me put it to you that way. Now,
1: so true.
0: Let me ask you a few questions here. First of all, This guy is really a true Jew hater, isn't he? Let's be honest.
1: Oh, there's no doubt about it. When you think about how aggressive he has been on not responding to the terrorist attack that happened here in our synagogue. He can't condemn the IRGC. He won't do it. He won't condemn the Muslim Brotherhood. This guy is as bad as you think he is. And he has these word salads about, he supports everybody's ethnic whatever to exist. I mean, that's just a bunch of nonsense. Does not support Israel's right to exist. It really is bad. And what he's doing, this is what's so important about this, Mark. This is exactly why we have to win this race. He is basically creating, through dog whistles and whatnot, an environment where, think of this, there's young girls walking across the University of Michigan campus have to hide their Star of David's because they're getting harassed for being Jewish. And so, but those words have consequences. That language has consequences. That fierce defending of Hassan Piker, who comes up with some really vile language for our Jewish population here, it has a consequence. And that's who he is. That's why we can't give him a platform anywhere near the United States Senate. First of all, he couldn't get a security clearance. As former FBI guy, Mark, I can tell you, with just his family background alone, he couldn't get a security clearance. And here he is walking into the United States Senate. We can't let that happen.
0: You know, Mike, look at his family, too. His father, now his sister, the ties. These aren't ties to the Muslim community. These are ties to terror groups, terror front groups. I mean, Piker, he now pretends, some podcaster in California. That was his best pal that he was palling around with the last day of his primary battle. He had him around. He's cleaned out his social media. You think this is going to work?
1: I hope not. I hope people are waking up. I will tell you that we are making huge progress in the Jewish Democrat community here in Michigan. Huge. Good. I mean, they're certainly understanding that they can't let this guy go. And when you have parents now literally afraid for their children to be out on their own if they're identified as Jewish, I mean, think of that. This sounds like 1933. It sure as hell doesn't sound like, 2026. And so they're starting to come around. We've had huge progress. Pretty senior, well-known Democrats, Jewish, who have helped the Democrats fundraise and do all of that, are on our team, openly on our team. That helps a ton. We're also getting into, the black community in Detroit. They think this guy is not, this Democrat socialism piece, he's definitely anti-Semitic, definitely anti-Jewish. But he also, I mean, Hassan Piker would say things like, it's time to bring back lynchings. Mm-hmm. I mean, it's just vile, awful stuff. And so he won't disavow any of this stuff. He keeps, matter of fact, there's an article today, I think it's this month, where he called Hassan Piker and said, hey, could you cool it for a little bit? You may be costing me some votes. Come on.
0: These guys.
1: You can't even make this up.
0: No. Now, let me ask you this, too. Iran. Now, Iran, the regime there has killed over 50,000. The president says over 70,000 people. In a very short period of time, they're executing them right now. The Strait of Hormuz is wide open, so the oil's coming in, and the president points out, I think, correctly, as does his Treasury Secretary, the issue now is really the war between Russia, that Russia started against Ukraine. Let me ask you this. Has there ever been a time in your lifetime when Democrats have lowered the price of gasoline?
1: Not on purpose. They don't like it low.
0: Remember, that's good. Yeah.
1: The whole idea of the Democrat plan is to raise your utility rates and punish you by having high gas prices. Remember, that was the whole Biden Green New Deal nonsense.
0: Yeah.
1: They wanted to punish you for driving a car, so they were purposely going to get gas expensive and then mandate that the car companies had to produce electric cars, by the way, that nobody wanted. Listen, you know, they may work in, I don't know, Texas or Southern California. That's all great. But when you get up northern Michigan and you got, you know, something the size of a Volkswagen that's electric, you know, snowblowers scoop it up and you find it in your neighbor's yard in the spring.
0: Yeah.
1: It doesn't work for everybody.
0: How are the, it seems to me, unions are, especially automobile unions? You got, he's not only a jihadi, I would argue, but he is a Marxist, an economic socialist. So these hardworking assembly line workers, I mean, effectively, they're capitalists. They earn their money this way, their pensions this way, their medical care this way. Medicare for All will destroy all their medical insurance that they have negotiated for. I mean, I can't imagine they love this.
1: Well, this is crazy. It's funny you mentioned that. I had a meeting this morning, and I talked about Medicare for All, and they said, no, we're fine. This was a group of I won't disclose the type of unions sitting around the table, but there's, you know, these are hardworking, good guys. You know, they're pretty strong union folks, and they're like, no, we have collective bargaining in our healthcare. That won't go anywhere. And I'm like, oh, I got bad news for you. It's gone. It is gone. All of that healthcare gets taken away from you and given to the federal government. They were a little flabbergasted. I said, don't believe me. This is the Bernie Sanders bill. It's right in there. Oh, and just as an added little, you know, insult to injury, they also put in the Bernie Sanders bill that people who come over here illegally automatically get enrolled in Medicare. So not only are you losing your good care that you've collectively bargained for your whole time, but you're also giving it to an illegal who walked across the border and signed up and now has health care just like yours. And we're all paying for it. And so we're starting to kind of nip at that a little bit. We just did a flight of TV around the state trying to explain for Medicare for All. What we found, Mark, was that when people say Medicare for All, they go, oh, yeah, that sounds great. And it had a high approval rate, like 55%. But when you say, are you willing to give up your health care to get Medicare for All, it drops down to the low 30s because people thought it meant, well, I keep mine, and then you, who don't have anything, get Medicare for All. That's not what they propose. It is a wholesale seizure of the entire health insurance market, and including hospital payment and all of that. It all goes to the government. And so I think when people start learning that, we've found that people go, hey, wait a minute, I don't know if that's the right thing for me. And you know how the UAW, if I can real quick, UAW endorsed my opponent. Now I have a UAW for Rogers, and that group just exploded because of the Medicare for All. They got it. So I asked them, I said, why in God's green earth would the UAW endorse a guy that wants to ban gas engines? Who I just help me understand this. And what I just learned this over the last couple of years, the UAW membership has transformed to where about 30% or higher of its, you know, delegates are actually teacher assistants at universities. The UAW and organized them. So you know all the radical things you see coming out of the UAW?
0: Crazy.
1: That's where it is.
0: Wow. Well, Mike Rogers, if people want to help you, where do they go?
1: RogersForSenate.com. We'd love to have you. We need your help. This is for God's country.
0: RogersForSenate.com. Come on, Levinites. Let's do this. God bless you, my friend. Go get them and be safe.
1: Thank you, sir.
0: And we'll be right back.
2: Millions will vote soon, but do they really know the issues? Now, Rob Schmidt is on Newsmax tonight talking about the war for America's future. Rob Schmidt reveals that many Americans are embracing socialism, especially young people. 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A secure border, biggest tax cuts in history, inflation under control, lowest drug prices, largest crime drop ever, and so much more. Rob has the whole story on Trump and the media. 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
4: ABC News, I'm Stephanie Officer. It's less than a month until the midterm elections, and millions have already cast ballots in early voting. In leaked audio, Texas Republican Senate candidate Ken Paxton reportedly said his campaign is being dictated entirely by Washington, and the Iran war is negatively affecting his campaign. Paxton's camp denies the reporting of what was said. At the White House, President Trump told reporters he still plans on campaigning for him.
5: Who is a great attorney general? I think he'll be a great senator.
4: Hurricane season is heating up, with Isaias expected to become the first Atlantic hurricane of the season. ABC News meteorologist Samara Theodore.
6: Pensacola, Mobile, Alabama, really that first half of the Florida Panhandle. You all should be on high alert Friday p.m. through Saturday a.m. So Friday night into Saturday is when we could get that landfall occurring.
4: Alabama Governor Kay Ivey has issued a state of emergency for 40 counties ahead of the hurricane's impact. This is ABC News.
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1: Hello, everybody. Mike Rogers is a good man. I strongly endorse him. I hope everybody's listening to this program in Michigan, and there are many of you who are heard all over the state of Michigan. Please vote as soon as you can. This is a crucial, crucial race for many very important reasons. If you love this country, regardless of what party you're in, regardless of what faith you are, regardless of any of those issues and so forth and so on, you got to vote for Rogers. If you've been a lifelong Democrat, that doesn't mean you can't make sure in this case, in this election, under these circumstances, you don't vote for the Republican. This is different. Guy's not really a Democrat anyway. He's a Marxist Islamist. Even worse, he's a jihadi. If you're a union guy or just blue collar, white collar, you're used to voting Democrat, your parents voted Democrat, your grandparents voted Democrat, okay, that's fine. You can go back to doing that, but not this time. This time you got to vote against this guy. He may be on the Democrat ticket, but he's a Marxist Islamist jihadi. So that's what you're voting against. You're either voting for Mike Rogers, who served in the military, served in the FBI, who I believe he was chairman of one of the most important committees in the House of Representatives, and now he's running for the Senate against somebody who's a Marxist Islamist jihadi. I don't even look at him as a Democrat. Because the vast majority of Democrats aren't Marxist Islamist jihadis, are they now? I believe the enemies of this country aren't just outside our borders. They're already inside the gates. False peace, open borders, socialism, the deliberate destruction of the family and the sanctity of life, the persecution of the church and the temple, the rise of Islam, the ugly resurgence of anti-Semitism. I think these seven threats are real, they're accelerating, and they're aimed straight at the heart of American freedom. And Pastor Matt Hagee, John Hagee's son, he's a fantastic pastor in his own right. 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This is a game plan. 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Don't wait till it's too late, folks. Get this unbelievable book and let's all stand firm together. This is very, very important. Very, very important. President speaking yet, Mr. Producer? He is speaking. Where is he tonight? Do we recall? Yeah. He's in Texas. We're going to dip in and listen a little bit. We get a lot of requests from our affiliates who want us to do this. What is it? I'm sorry, I didn't hear you. All right, it's not the president yet, so we're not going there. But we're not going to take up the whole show doing it. If we're on air, we'll give you a little taste of it, just because it's in great demand. And I don't blame you. I don't blame you at all. In addition to not enforcing our immigration laws in a way that's never been done in American history, the Biden regime also used the Department of Justice, the FBI, and liberals on the courts in a way that's also never been done in American history. This is what we have to look forward to if we don't come out and turn it en masse. president was asked about this. Cut six, go.
2: President Trump, do you have further comments on Merrick Garland's FBI tracking of First Lady Melania and your then minor son, Barron, as well as Susan Wiles? What does that say about the DOJ under Biden?
3: Terrible. Nobody's ever seen anything like it. It was weaponization of government. I thank you for the question, actually. It's a disgrace. Merrick Garland and that whole group of thugs that preceded us, they weaponized government. Yeah, they were tracking my wife, my son, who's a minor, a very young minor, and a very good person. Nobody's ever seen anything like it. They did the raid on Mar-a-Lago. They did things to people that were associated with us that nobody should have been able to do. And it all came out just recently in the files, and it's great that it came out. But so now people understand what we went through. These were bad people. These are bad, sick people, actually. Very sick people. Deranged Jack Smith, he's a sick guy. He lied before Congress. He lied all over the place. His whole life is a lie. And so many others who were just a very bad, it's a very bad group of people. And they were being led by a man that didn't lead. He didn't know what was, he possibly didn't know what was going on. I think he did. I think he had a mean streak, but not smart, but mean. So it's a shame.
1: It's actually quite horrible. Quite horrible. But let's look to the positive. Marco Rubio gave a great speech today that you in this audience and I would agree with. Not an isolationist speech. Not one of those phony speeches. A real speech. And we're not going to be able to get it all in the next 10 minutes, but we can begin. And I'm not going to play the whole thing. Just a few highlights. Here he is in Athens, Greece today. Cut eight, go.
4: The ideal of many ideologies in our time is frankly become a world of perfect safety, a world devoid of risk or failure, where neither the glory of victory nor the shame of defeat. Too often, these days, we build downwards. We design our standards to ensure that no one will lose. We preoccupy ourselves more with the comfort of the worst than the potential of the best. We hold the most exceptional things among us hostage to the average, the ordinary, the mediocre. The men who made the Parthenon, they built upwards. They held that the highest and most noble aspiration in life was to surpass all others, to strive to be the best in all things. The ancient Greek city-states were filled. They were filled with intense passion and rivalry and faction and conflict. But from that constant struggle for distinction, from that came the great flowering of art and philosophy and political and intellectual energy that would transform a collective of Mediterranean cities into the birthplace of the greatest civilization in the world.
1: It's going to cut 10. Go.
4: And now, today, we find ourselves at a crossroads because the next decade and the decisions we make will write the story of the next century. The course we take will determine whether the West maintains its place at the head of the world or resigns itself to a future of atrophy and servitude and decline. We will either choose to act now or lose the choice to act at all. Under President Trump, the United States has made its choice. We choose the unapologetic pursuit of national power, to take back control of our critical supply chains, to reindustrialize our economy, to rebuild our defense, to fight for dominance of the technologies and industries of the future. We choose to reach for new frontiers in advanced manufacturing and superintelligence, in drones, weapons, and warfare, in chips, minerals, cyber, and every other domain of human possibility, to unleash our energy, to rebuild our factories, to return our astronauts to the moon, and launch a new age of exploration in space.
1: Almost sounds like a presidential speech, candidate speech, does it, Mr. Producer? But it's damn good. One more, I think we have. Yes, Rich? 11. Go.
4: Now, for all their lofty ideals, the ancient Greeks were not naive. They understood that nations have interest. They understood that statecraft requires prudence and diplomacy. But they also understood that it requires the ability to wield force when prudence and diplomacy fail. They understood that power requires not only having the means to defend yourself,

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1: Migration to defense, where Greece has been a model ally. It is our sincerest hope that all of Europe will follow your example.
2: Doesn't sound like he's promoting isolationism there, does it, Rich? No, he's talking about a Western alliance. As you've been hearing behind this microphone now since forever, but especially highlighted lately, given the isolationists. You can believe in a form of nationalism, I call it Americanism. But when it's twisted and turned into something else, it is a dagger against our own throats. We need alliances. We need healthy allies that will work with us. That's what we learned during and after World War II. In fact, that's what we learned in the Revolutionary War. Without France, there would not be a United States of America. In fact, without Spain, that was also helpful to us during parts of the war. This doesn't mean you ignore America first interests. Of course not. But it's in the interest of America to have these alliances. It's in our interest to have an alliance with the state of Israel. It's in our interest to have an alliance with Japan and Korea and Australia and others, given communist China and what it seeks to do. Tell me, why do the other regimes, why do the evil regimes, why do they have alliances? Why does China have an alliance with Russia? Why does China have an alliance with North Korea? Why does China have an alliance with Iran? Previous to that, with Venezuela and so forth. Why? If we're stronger by ourselves, then why isn't China stronger by itself? I think you know the answer to all this. That's why the isolationist argument is suicidal. It's actually quite stupid. That's why I prefer, for a lot of reasons, to use a more accurate word when we talk about Americanism, not nationalism. What's in our national best interest? That's a fair phrase. But Americanism explains the uniqueness of America. And the uniqueness of America includes building alliances that are helpful to America. Alliances all over the world. Alliances in our own hemisphere. President of the United States gets this. He understands the distinction. That's why we're now going to have two brand new military bases in Greenland, and we're going to be rebuilding an old military base there since World War II. An alliance. An alliance. To help us. As I've said, and I'm now hearing some other people use this phraseology, this battle that we're having with Marxism and Islamism, these are civilizational battles, okay? Civilizational battles. They don't know boundaries. Communism is always about a globalist power grab, a globalist revolution. Islamism, since the earliest days, same thing. You had the Muslim Crusades, followed by the Christian Crusades, by the way, intending to take back what the Muslims had taken in their crusade. Nobody ever discusses that. It's true. And I'm saying we are now in the second, or what I'll call the Islamist Crusade, in addition to the movement of the communists through China and so forth and so on. So this is why I've used the phrase over and over again about the Marxist-Islamist alliance that also is now being used by people who never even knew what it was before. That's good. I'll be right back.
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reporting that the Fed's considering another interest rate increase. First of all, that is a terrible leak, if it's true. And secondly, I'm now of the school that if that happens, it is in fact an intentional effort to try and defeat the Republicans during the midterm elections. Because I don't believe there's any need for an interest increase to fight inflation. Inflation is pretty much under control right now. And all during the Obama years, I don't even remember them increasing it. I'm sure they did at some point, but like this, before an election, when inflation is not burning hard, something's not right about that. Yeah, I think that's intentional if they do it. I've been telling you folks for a long time, Pure Talk is the best wireless company in America. 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I say that because I use Pure Talk. 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And we want to welcome you with open arms to Pure Talk, like so many, so many great patriots in this audience. The Power Hour number 3 is next. We'll be right back.

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1: I don't need to hear anything from anybody. 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Just play the game one way. You hit a ball in the gap, run. 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
9: 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Weeks after Jane Doe reported her alleged 2024 frat house assault, video obtained by ABC News shows Chi-Phi members who were in the house that night but not involved in the group sex telling